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2: Mike Cousins and Max Starks up in the booth. Marilyn Payne down on the field, and a couple of penalties there. Louisville has a 3-0 lead, Marilyn, as Ole Miss gets ready to get the ball back.
4: Mike, don't expect Louisville's veteran defensive starters to be thrown off by the timing of that almost did, then didn't touchdown drive that became a field goal for Louisville. TJ Capers, who's your starting weak side linebacker, and defensive end Gerard Smith were calling for the punt team before Louisville's own third down as they stayed intently locked to the field, ready to go back out there and play. Not to be pessimistic necessarily, these defenders, though, on the sideline for the Cards, have been dialed in as if we are several minutes into this game rather than just one offensive drive for their teammates. Not over eager to get back out there, but just absolutely connected with what they know they did well to stop Ole Miss the first time around.
2: And that was definitely one of the reasons why Ole Miss wanted to play as quickly as they said they did on these couple opening drives. New coordinator, new play caller. Every team has this. Louisville, though, has the most transfers in the ACC. So you have no cohesion. And of course, it's the axiom of every coach at the beginning or the end of camp, the beginning of the season. We just want to play against somebody that's not our own defense this time of year.
5: And they're getting that test, and a top 25 test at that. Louisville has punched first. We're putting the first points on the board for this game.
2: 3-0 Louisville, and the Cardinals kick away left to right. It's end over end into a twilight sky. It lands on the L in Louisville, and Ole Miss lets it go out of the back of the end zone. First and 10 coming up at the 25-yard line. For what it's worth, last year in that 13-win season for Ole Miss, both losses last year came when the opponent scored first. So, second drive of the day for Ole Miss. They've got to be coming out on the field thinking it surely has to be better than the first one, which netted negative 12 yards.
5: It can only go up from here. And their first down play was good, but Kewon Lacy rushing off the right side and getting an 8-yard gain. It's just everything after that went backwards.
2: So first and 10 of their own 25. Ball is in the far right hash. Shotgun formation. Chambliss with Lacy, the running back, to his left. Man in motion across the formation. High snap. Brings it in with his right hand in a leap. He runs up the right side. Gets across the 40 or the 35-yard line and gains 10 yards. Tackled by the linebacker Stan Quan Clark. First down Ole Miss on a quarterback run.
5: Ad-lib there. David Sanders got to keep some heat off of that ball. That ball was thrown way outside the framework of Chambliss.
2: Snaps have not been great. Another high one, first and 10. This time he hands it off to Lacy, who goes off the left side for about 2 yards before the defense collapses on him there just shy of the 40-yard line.
5: And David Sanders is not a short center. He's 6'5". That's probably one of the biggest centers in FBS, snapping the ball to a 6-foot quarterback in Chambliss.
2: Second down, 8 to go at their own 38-yard line. Shotgun for Chambliss. Brings a man in motion across the formation. It's Jonte Cook. Play action. Here comes pressure. He steps up, rolls to his right. He gets to the 40 with space across the 45. Goes out of bounds just past the first down pylon to about the 47-yard line. Gerard Smith was there waiting to hit him but did not. And another first down with the legs of Trinidad Chambliss, the Ole Miss quarterback.
5: And rushed the ball over 133 times last year. So that is a skill, and the edge guys are going to have to work on keeping their contain and not giving Chambliss a two-way go for one pass.
2: First and 10, Rebels going right to left at their own 47-yard line. Snap is back. It's an option play to the near side. On the run, the pitch is back to Lacy. He gets to midfield, and a trio of defenders fall down on him as he gets into Louisville territory. First man on the scene, the linebacker Stan Quan Clark. So they're making Louisville's defense make decisions there with the option play between Chambliss and Lacy.
5: And that was one Stan Quan Clark didn't want to commit too early because he's waiting for the edge support to come to him before Chambliss pitched the ball off to Lacy.
2: Approaching 5.5 minutes in the opening quarter. Second drive of the game for Ole Miss. On second down, a handoff goes right up the middle, and Louisville stands up like a brick wall, led by Dalen Russell, the defensive tackle at the 45-yard line. So a gain of 3, and it will be third down and 2 to go for Ole Miss. And now we've got a whistle, and we've got a player down in the Ole Miss backfield. And it's Kewan Lacy, the running back, who is laying on his back on the right side of the 50-yard line and looking up at the sky. An athletic trainer coming out to look at him, one over either shoulder. His legs are bent, feet flat on the ground, and he's pointing to his abdomen just at the bottom of the number 5 on his jersey.
5: Yeah, Kewan Lacy went into a scrum there, and you think with the heat and everything else, you wonder if it's cramping in his ribs or if it's something else in there. But this group was very big. In fact, one of the defenders actually picked his leg up on that one. I couldn't tell if that was Michael Rice or Bryson Scott that picked his leg up just to make sure he couldn't run.
2: But he's back to his feet now and slowly walking off the field to the near sideline. And for the time that it'll take him to get off the field, it'll be a timeout as well with 5:28 to go here in the first quarter. It's Ole Miss on the move, but Louisville with a 3-0 lead. This is college football on ESPN Radio and the ESPN app.
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2: Capping off college football's week one here in Nashville at Nissan Stadium, the home of the Tennessee Titans, and it's Louisville, the number 24 team in the country, with a 3-0 lead over number 9 Ole Miss. 5:28 first quarter. Marilyn Payne is down on the field. Mike Cousins, Max Starks up here in the booth, and at least for the moment, on the bench for Ole Miss is running back Kewan Lacy, who it appears might just have been a little bit dehydrated.
5: I think he was a little bit dehydrated. I'm looking at the camera up in our booth here of him on the sidelines, profusely dripping with sweat.
2: I mean, like, if you got out of the shower and didn't towel off,
5: yeah,
2: he was sweating more than water would be dripping off your head just getting out of the shower.
5: It was, and I think, you know, it was cramping because he went to the ground and just touching his ribs, and that's one of the first areas that usually cramps on the body, that and legs. And he's just taking a moment. Trainers are around him trying to keep him hydrated, but he seems to be walking around his own power. There's no team docs or athletic trainers around him outside of the water, folks.
2: It is hot, though. It is currently in the 80s, and it'll go down as the night goes along. 86 degrees, and the humidity is at 59%. But simply by existing, you will also be perspiring tonight here in Nashville, let alone if you're engaging in an athletic endeavor. It's a big play for Lacy to be off the field. Last year, the nation's third leading rusher, because Ole Miss going right to left in Louisville territory as a 3rd and 2 at the Louisville 45-yard line. Chambliss, the quarterback, is in the gun. And with a man in motion, he takes the snap, hands it off. It goes to JT Lindsey, who is bottled up by the Louisville defense. Stanquan Clark, the linebacker, pushing in on the sophomore transfer running back from LSU. And this offense does not appear to be leaving the field just yet.
5: No, looks like they're going to take the analytics on their side. And Kewon Lacy back in the backfield for the Rebels. And they're going to go for it here on the plus side of the field, about the 45-yard line of Louisville. And it looks like they're getting ready to run a play.
12: Or at least try and draw them offside. So fourth down and two at the 45 of Louisville. Chambliss is in the shotgun. He claps his hands, brings a man in motion, takes the snap. Jukes right, goes up the middle, across the 45, and dives, and the ball is out. He had the first down. Ball came loose, and it's Louisville football. 4:27 in the first quarter, and Louisville takes over on a fumble by Ole Miss.
5: Bryson Scott came in there and punched the ball out from Trinidad Chambliss, who seemingly had the first down, had enough yardage, and then as he went to go duck his head, that's when Bryson Scott got a hand in there and punched the ball out, and it was before his knee hit the ground. I'm watching the replay. Knees do not hit the ground. Bryson Scott jumps on top of that football that gets punched out, and I'm looking for it. No, I take that back. That's actually number 50 for them. Cleb Lubin, the defensive end, was the one that punched it out, and Bryson Scott recovered.
12: So a big boost for Louisville here. 4:27 to go, first quarter. And a 3-0 Cardinals lead. They take over. Their white helmets shining underneath the lights here tonight in Nashville as they go left to right. Kewon Brown is the running back. Also a great threat. Roll out to the near side. Keyholes with time. Deep down the middle of the field. Into double coverage. And an incomplete pass. And a flag is thrown. That's going to go against the Ole Miss secondary. As they were going step for step with Trayshon Hurry, the only starter at wide receiver who is back this year for the Cardinals.
5: And he ran a deep post route, and it looks like the guilty party is probably going to be Anthony Robinson III playing that nickel position. Kind of had a bump as the ball was in the air on Hurry, throwing him off of his track. And Hurry put his hands out, trying to draw a little bit of extra attention, which draws that yellow flag.
13: Pass interference. Defense. 15-yard penalty. Automatic. First down.
12: They're fortunate that the rules in college are only 15 yards and not a spot foul like the NFL, because the flag was down inside the 20. They get the ball instead from their own 40. Now to the Ole Miss 45. Shotgun for Keenholz. He repositions. Two receivers to the near side, right, and a tight end. One receiver to the left. Three-step drop, swing pass near side, caught. Kewon Brown, he's across the 45 to the 40 near side, and pushed out of bounds into the Ole Miss bench by Jalen Crawford, the cornerback. So you've got Isaac Brown, the starter, and Kewon Brown, who is very capable. I don't even want to call him a backup. He's 1B to 1A for Isaac Brown at running back for Louisville.
5: Yeah, either one of these guys can run, and averaging greater than 7 yards a carry a year ago. 7.3 for Kewon and 8.8 for Isaac Brown.
12: Second down and 5, Louisville at the Ole Miss 40-yard line. Keenholz, the quarterback, a capable runner, goes under center, moves a man in motion behind him to his right. Play action rolling left. He's at the 50, backpedaling, throws on the move, incomplete. It'll be 3rd and 5, and before that, let's go down to the field in Maryland.
4: Mike, the Louisville Cardinals are trying to dial up the pass game. Although Lincoln Keenholz has largely been a running quarterback throughout his career, they do want to see him air him out tonight, and this drive is an example of that. If you are not watching the game on television or can't see it, the quarterback has white hands, both of his hands painted with chalk paints today to try and offset the humidity as he attempts to pass more tonight than he ever has in his even high school career.
12: Just 36 attempted passes over his first 3 years as a backup at Ohio State. Today, the first start since his high school senior year championship game in 2022. Third down and 5. He is by himself in the backfield. Takes the snap. Good protection. Throws it left. Tipped and incomplete. Nearly intercepted by Jalen Braxton, the cornerback who had a read on the out route he was throwing. Fourth down and 5 now at the Ole Miss 40. And Louisville will not be as cavalier as Ole Miss was. They will kick here on fourth down.
5: And this ball was thrown behind the route that was intended for Trey Richardson. And this is the timing that a young quarterback has to get used to. On the outcut, you've got to throw it before the break, not after the guys made the break. And he was about a yard or two to the inside of Trey Richardson, allowing for Braxton to put two hands on it, but just couldn't come away with it.
12: So the punt will come from the Louisville 45-yard line. It's Niall Hayes, the Australian, who steps into it at the 50. And his kick bounces at the 10. And it takes an Ole Miss bounce toward the 15-yard line, going from right to left on that bounce. And that's where the Cardinals special teamers down it with 3:25 to go here in the first quarter. 3-0 Louisville. The punt goes 25 yards.
5: So interesting, as we've had two sets from both offenses. Ole Miss not looking as clean as we expected them from a year ago. Trying to work some of the rust off. Trinidad Chambliss with a fumble. The snap over his head in the first drive. So a lot of miscues there between CQ on the offense for Ole Miss. And then for Louisville, Lincoln Keenholz has looked good. It was primarily a rushing first drive that stalled. They were able to get a field goal. And then right there, letting Keenholz kind of unleash the football a little bit more, making him, you know, trying to get him comfortable. One deep shot that yielded a penalty. But other than that, everything else has kind of been swings behind the line of scrimmage for completions.
12: 3-0 Louisville, 3:25 first quarter. Ole Miss right to left, deep in its own territory with a first and 10 and its own 15 on the near side hash. Chambliss pops his hands, takes the shotgun snap, takes a toss to the near side. Now throws a check down near side, caught at the 10, and a scramble ahead across the 15 out of bounds just past that for the running back Kewon Lacy. Just the third pass attempted of the first quarter by Chambliss, who's 2 of 3 for 9 yards. And it'll be second down and about 8 here for Ole Miss. Chambliss in the shotgun again. Louisville rushes for Chambliss. Quick pass near side. Horatio Fields makes the catch. Goes up along his own sideline across the 20-yard line to set up third down and about 3. Ellis, the first-year transfer from Auburn after 4 years at Wake Forest. They're like, nowadays you need 15 minutes just to give a player bio with how many transfers there are.
5: Exactly.
12: 3rd and 3 from their own 22. Empty set. Swing pass. Near side with a blocker in front. It's Kewon Lacy who makes the catch and gains the first down yardage to keep the Ole Miss drive moving with 2.5 minutes to go in the first quarter.
5: Yeah, first down for the Ole Miss Rebels. They would have had it on the last drive, but also a lot of Kewon Lacy out of the backfield and throwing to versus the traditional receivers.
12: It's Lacy in the backfield. Shotgun for Chambliss. The tight end. Two of them, as a matter of fact, to the near side left. Caleb Odom and Luke Haz. And a wide receiver to either side. Ole Miss down 3-0 here in the first quarter. Chambliss gets the snap. Throws near side. Incomplete. Looking for Horatio Fields on a quick comeback route. And Max, what are you seeing right now that the passing game from Ole Miss is so quick? It's a short drop and an immediate pass by Chambliss. Are they worried about something?
5: I think they're worried about the pressure that the defensive line can generate from Cleb Lubin to A.J. Green, Gerard Smith off of the edges, and then they have a quad of guys at the defensive tackle position that Louisville can roll through that are all really good pass rushers.
12: Second down and 10. Empty backfield. Two receivers to either side for Ole Miss. Chambliss the snap. A deep drop. He looks far. Throws down the slot near side. Caught across midfield. That's a first down and then plenty more for the Rebels. All the way down to the 42-yard line. And it's Traylon Ray who made a leaping grab. Good for 31 yards.
5: Good protection up front by the offensive line, giving Chambliss time to actually scan and see that there was a mismatch, that Traylon Ray had got behind 3 defenders on the Louisville side.
12: 90 seconds in the opening quarter. Ole Miss first and 10 in Louisville territory. A handoff straight ahead and a bruising run into the shoulder of a defender. Stanquart Clark hanging on for dear life against Kewon Lacy. Makes the stop. It's a gain of about 5 there on first down. Give them 6. Second down and 4. A minute 15 first quarter. They are taking no time at all to get back to the line and run the next play. Second and 4 at the Louisville 36-yard line. Chambliss from the shotgun. Helmet high snap. Hands it off. Lacy straight ahead off to the right side. Ball comes out as he's being tackled. But it looks like they'll mark him down and give him the first down yardage. So they move the chains there down to about the 31-yard line. Now inside a minute to go in the first quarter.
5: The humidity playing a big role. And, you know, you heard about Keenholz having the chalk on his hands. Ball security is going to be key for both of these teams as it's very muggy and humid down there on the field.
12: Big substitution package here for the Rebels. They slow it down, 30 seconds first quarter, especially at running back. Mekhi Frazier, the first-year transfer from Michigan State, stands to the left of Chambliss. First and 10 of the Louisville 31 with the Rebels going from right to left. Horatio Fields in motion toward the formation. Blitz is on. Throw is out and incomplete to the far side outside the numbers. Fabulous defense by T.J. Banks, the safety, to swat away the pass intended for the tight end Michael Smith.
5: A And that was just a great job of Banks breaking on the outcut and almost blanketing the receiver. As I'm watching the replay, I don't know if they were related, because they would look like a little bit of a hug over there, but doesn't get called by the referees in second down.
12: His own personal weighted blanket on defense. Second down and 10, still at the 31-yard line of Louisville. Cardinals rush four. It's a delayed handoff right up the middle. That goes to Frazier. He's across the 30, stopped shy of the 25-yard line, just inside the 26 for a gain of about five. Brings us to the end of the first quarter, and Max, this has been the most promising drive for the Rebels after their first two did not go very well.
5: Yeah, deepest penetration by Ole Miss into Louisville territory, and Mekhi Frazier doing some really hard work outside of Kawan Lacy, so you're seeing a lot of the running back rotation here. Can't wait till we see Shekhi Mills-Knight as well. They're supposed to rotate all four.
12: End of the first quarter, it's Louisville 3, Ole Miss nothing. This is college football on ESPN Radio and the ESPN app.
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12: When your sport doesn't have a preseason, game one can be for working out some of the kinks, and I think that's what we've seen here through one quarter between number 24 Louisville and number 9 Ole Miss here in Nashville. We get ready for the start of the second, and it's 3-0 Louisville. Mike Cousins, Max Starks, Marilyn Payne along with you in week one's only game between two top 25 teams. Last year was the dream season for Ole Miss, 13 wins. Came up just shy of going to the national championship game. Max, interestingly enough, they were only held scoreless in the first quarter three times in 15 games last year. They lost in the Fiesta Bowl against Miami and then beat Kentucky and Washington State. Scoreless after one here. What have been your takeaways from their offense as they've got the ball here third down and four on the move?
5: Well, the biggest thing for this Ole Miss offense has been mechanics. It's been the seat center quarterback exchanges and the shotgun. It's also been ball security. Two fumbles there by Ole Miss in the first quarter. Luckily, Kewon Lacy knee got down before the second fumble was actually blown as such. So just seeing the mechanics, like some of the just routine things, and then they're playing at such a fast pace, like everybody being on the same page. There's a couple of miscues by the wide receivers on catching the football, but there's plenty of experience on this team, so it's very surprising that the mechanics are so different in this first quarter, but it is the first game of the season, so it's a first chance with this crop to go under new OC John David Baker, calling the plays and figuring out how this tempo and flow is going to go. Baker rejoined them for the playoff last year after a couple of years
12: as the offensive coordinator at East Carolina University. 15 minutes, second quarter clock. We're ready to go. A third down and four for Ole Miss at the Louisville 25. Field has been flipped, and the Rebels go left to right in navy blue jerseys and gray pants. A man in motion from the near side to the far. Two to

0: by himself in the gun. Four receivers off to the left. That now includes Kiwon Lacy, the running back. One receiver to the near side right. And the whistle blows as he started to approach the line of scrimmage. Timeout, Rebels.
1: Interesting. Timeout, Ole Miss.
2: Interesting decision by Ole Miss to try and go kind of getting them to jump off sides with over 14 seconds left on the play clock. You usually want to get that down to around 10 or less when you start to fake that because it puts a little bit more pressure on the defense, but they can easily see where this clock is, and he hit his hand so many times that everybody kind of got back on their heels. Like they were on their toes anticipating a play and then kind of rocked back, and then that's when Ole Miss decided to take a timeout because they're like, we're not going to fake them out. So you wonder what the decision will be here, and it is to bring out the field goal unit.
0: And Lucas Carnero is a fabulous field goal kicker, the fifth year out of Cornelius, North Carolina, just north of Charlotte last year, 31 of 35. This will be a 43-yard try from left to right. Here as the sun is set in Nashville, and it could tie the game. 14:55, second quarter, 3-0 Louisville in the lead. Snap is back, Oscar Bird, the punter, puts it down perfectly, and the end-over-end kick cascades onto the netting through the uprights. It is good from 43, and we are tied at 3 between number 24 Louisville and number 9 Ole Miss with 14:51 to go in the second quarter. So that wraps up the third drive of the game for Ole Miss. They went punt, fumble, field goal. Louisville, it seems like they haven't had the ball in forever, even though that drive was only 3.5 minutes long, but it did span the quarter break as well. Louisville on its opening drive, 10 plays, 47 yards, 6.5 minutes, got a field goal, and then went 3 and out on its last drive.
2: And for Louisville, that first drive was marred by 2 delay of game penalties, or else they could have been punching it in 4-7 and we could have a different complexion of the game. But right now, all knotted up here. 3 drives down by Ole Miss, 2 down by Louisville. So let's see what Louisville can do to really answer this call and see if they can respond to what Ole Miss just put up on the board.
0: Really a fabulous crowd here tonight in Nashville. Not too far from either one of these fan bases to make the drive, and that's just from their campuses. Of course, the fan bases are spread far and wide for both of these schools. Proud and storied traditions both. Carnero, who just hit the field goal for Ole Miss, will kick it away as well. And Kiwon Brown is back to return for Louisville. It's a wobbling ball, helicoptering its way toward the end zone, and it sails over the end zone for a touchback. So third drive coming up here for Louisville, and before they get it rolling, let's go down to the sidelines with Marilyn Payne.
3: Mike, D-line coach Randall Joyner made good use of his defense's time on the bench. The longest amount of time they've been sitting, and he's calling for his line to be more aggressive against Louisville's front. He said, rush the center every snap to Cam Jackson. He said, my question is just how hard can you play tonight behind the line? These guys who are transfers from other power schools, talking through their communication, just talking about what has to change to be more impactful in pass plays.
0: That's a big one because they're not their usual starting five up front. On first and 10 for the 25, trying to stretch it out to the far sideline with Isaac Brown. He's tracked down by Keaton Thomas. No gain on the play. Great pursuit there from the linebacker who transferred in from Baylor, who was the team leader in tackles last year for Dave Aranda's ball club.
2: And that was a great job of being able to stretch because Isaac Brown and Kewan Brown love to run between the tackles, but they love to bounce to the outside. Not a big one-cut, back-cut team. So that's going to be very interesting to see the fast flow of the linebackers. If you can get some play action and some nakeds going the opposite direction, but you've got to start with staying in front of the chains.
0: Second down, 10 to go for Louisville. Lincoln Keenholz in the pistol formation. Hand off. No, he faked it. He keeps it coming to the near side. Fakes a pitch and rumbles across the 30-yard line where it takes 2 defenders, 1 high, 1 low to stop the 215-pound quarterback. Jonathan Maldonado, the transfer from Nevada, one of those tacklers, picks up 7 yards, though. 3rd and 3, Louisville.
2: And this is where Keenholz is at his best. He wants to run the football. And if he sees that defensive end commit on the backside and crash, he will pull the ball from the running back's chest and take it out the back door.
0: Cardinals 1 of 3 on third down. Play action. Keenholz steps up. Short pass. Isaac Brown to catch. The running back in the far hash makes the grab and is down to the 38-yard line. He picks up 6 yards. First down, Louisville. Taj Butler, the transfer linebacker out of Georgia Tech, brings down the speedy 5'9" running back.
2: And a good old sidearm Dan Marino-style pass from Keenholz, climbing the pocket, felt the pressure off the edge, and just sidearms it to Isaac.

0: Brown sitting in the check down zone and gets first down yardage.
1: The 22-year-old play caller has waited his time. It was between Louisville and Cincinnati when he decided he didn't want to be a backup at Ohio State anymore. First down and 10 from their own 38-yard line. And it's a handoff that goes nowhere, and in fact, it goes backwards by 2 yards. Ole Miss all over it. Jalen Braxton, the cornerback, was into the backfield there. Had that play read well.
0: They were all over it. And Suntarine Perkins as well off the edge. Both of those guys getting in there and wrapping the legs of Isaac Brown and finishing him off for a loss.
1: 12:35, second quarter. Louisville and Ole Miss are all tied up at 3. Isaac Brown, the running back for Louisville. 7 carries, 13 yards, waiting to break the big one. Started out with 2 in the backfield. They keep Brown, the running back, and split out Trey Richardson to go 2 by 1. Blitz is on. Keenholz reads it. Floats it downfield in the slot and overthrew Trey Richardson. They had the mismatch they wanted. A little bit of broken coverage there. And Keenholz thrown off his back foot, threw it a little bit too long.
0: Jalen Crawford was beat. Jalen Crawford was trying to figure out who was he taking. Was he going to take Trey Richardson, who flexed out on the 2 running back look out of the backfield, or was he going to sit down on LaWayne McCoy? And he sat down on LaWayne McCoy. The pass was there, but Keenholz just sailed it about 2 yards over the head of Richardson, who was wide open.
1: That was a touchdown.
0: That's easily
1: a touchdown.
0: So instead, it's 3rd down and 12. A loss of 2 on 1st down, incompletion 2nd down, and Keenholz rolls out right on the snap back. Flag is down as he rolls and gets pushed hard out of bounds. That was a legal hit out of bounds as he went to the 42-yard line. Suntarine Perkins, the defensive end, was tracking him there. But the flag was thrown as he was rolling out behind the play as he went outside the hash and then outside the numbers, realizing that play was broken quickly.
2: Interesting to see what was thrown. I didn't see where that flag landed. If that was a holding in the backfield or
1: usually
2: something
1: the
2: else.
1: Spot.
2: Yeah, usually the spot.
3: Holding. Offense. Number 66. That penalty is declined. 4th down.
1: Well, part of the issue, that was on the right guard, Johnny Brown, but Marilyn mentioned it just a moment ago, talking about the defensive line coach from Ole Miss saying, go at the center. The guy they want to have starting at center is starting at left tackle today. Lance Robinson is starting at left tackle due to an injury there. And so Evan Wibberly, who is a first-year transfer from Kentucky, is their starting center for this week, next week, and they hope it'll be back to normal for a very big game in week 3 against SMU that we'll have here on ESPN Radio.
2: Yeah, that'll be a big moment for them.
1: Oh, snap is over the head of the punter, Niall Hayes, who falls on it back at the 10-yard line. And the second blown snap of the day sets up Ole Miss in fabulous field position as they'll have the chance to take the lead. 11:51 to go here in the second quarter. We're tied at 3. And Ole Miss will start right on the doorstep of the 10-yard line. It'll be 1st down at the 12.
0: The first game for everybody out here. And I think what happened was with the long snapper, they were all trying to move right to get in formation for that Aussie-style kick for their Australian kicker, Niall Hayes. But as he went to snap the ball, it went off to the side and it ricocheted up over the head of Hayes. And therefore, all you could do at that moment is just jump on top of it. But man, big mistake there for Louisville.
1: So 1st down, 10 to go. Ball is at the 12 of Louisville. Left to right for Ole Miss. Chambliss with a handoff. That goes to Lacey. Stutter steps his way to the 10-yard line, and he gets rolled up on there. As you mentioned earlier, everything gets condensed here. Caleb Beasley and Jabari Mack tag teaming the tackle on a 205-pound junior out of the backfield.
2: And this is going to be really big for Louisville. Can they hold this explosive Louisville Ole Miss offense in the red zone?
1: On 2nd and 8, it's another give up the near side hash. Keewon Lacey left over one defender, and he's stopped by Caleb Beasley just short of the line to gain, which is the 2-yard line. They are right back to it. 3rd down, 1 to go from the 2-yard line. Direct snap. Lacey goes off the left side, and he is stopped short of the goal line, but it is a 1st down inside the 1. 1st and goal, Ole Miss, and they are not taking their foot off the pedal here.
2: No, they're not. Right back on the line immediately, ready to run another play.
1: Chambliss in the shotgun. Lacey to his right, a receiver to either side, a tight end to either side of the offensive line as well. Those tight ends now swap places. Chambliss claps his hands, belt high snap, handoff Lacey up the middle, touchdown Ole Miss. It did not.
0: pick long, and the confetti starts flying here at the stands in Nashville. Six on the board for the Rebels, and they lead it 9-3 over Louisville with 10:38 to go, second quarter.
2: And it was just a straight diet of rush by the Ole Miss Rebel offense, led by number 5, Kewon Lacy. 24 touchdowns a year ago, add one early on this season for him as he dives right up the middle for the touchdown score.
0: Now Lucas Carnero is on for the extra point. Second year transfer from Western Kentucky. So a snap that was too tall on a punt attempt by Louisville turns into a touchdown for Ole Miss. 10:38 to go in the second quarter. First touchdown. Took almost 20 minutes of game action, and it belongs to Ole Miss. 10-3 is the lead for the number 9 team in the country, the Rebels, over the number 24 Cardinals. 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
11: Jim Basswell coming to you from the Allstate Studios. We got two night games that are playing out very similar. Irish recovered a kickoff from Wisconsin. Four plays later, they were in the end zone. C.J. Carter, James Flanagan, fourth-ranked Notre Dame, leading Wisconsin. That started the second quarter at 10-3. Earlier in the 118th version of the Apple Cup, it was 17th-ranked Washington, 24-10 winners over Washington State. The Huskies now 11-2 in the last 13 meetings against the Cougars. 10:38 to go in the second quarter from Nashville with the Rebs up top 10-3. Let's go back to Maryland Payne, Max Starks, and Mike Cousins.
1: Jim, thank you so much. CJ Carr there at Notre Dame, the Heisman favorite, just ahead of Arch Manning to start the year. Just the fourth college game ever at Lambeau Field. First time Wisconsin has played there since they played number 5 LSU back in 2016. So, as Jim said, same score, 10-3. And you got to imagine Ole Miss, you can just tell by their body language as they come back onto the field. Just for special teams here, they're feeling good after what was a bit of a choppy start offensively.
2: Yeah, reinvigorated. When you punch a ball into the end zone and you get 7 on the board versus 3, gives you a little bit renewed sense of okay, let's go be aggressive again. You kind of sit back in the corner. It's almost like a boxer in the first couple rounds. You want to see what the guy's going to throw at you. Is it haymakers, body shots? You kind of back up in the corner. Now you can kind of get into your game plan. So it'll be interesting to see how this defense, how aggressive they're going to be on a first-time play caller at quarterback and having a new offensive line that's transfer riddled with four new guys on it, see if they're going to apply some pressure.
1: Lucas Carnero handling the field goal and kickoff duties. And having no trouble with the humid air as he boots this 8 yards deep into the end zone for a touchdown. So Louisville back out onto the field. What's it like for the offense right now, knowing that a mistake was made? It wasn't necessarily these guys on the field, but that you don't want things to spiral and get worse here.
2: Well, the biggest thing is I've got to get positive yardage on first down. I need that
1: the hallmark is usually at least 4 yards on first down to put you in second and medium. Then you can chuck away at it and give yourself third and manageable or a first down. But it's taking positive plays on first down that gets the offense rolling.
0: And can they unlock Isaac Brown, the nation's leader in yards per carry last year, at almost 9 and averaging just 2 so far? They fake a handoff to him on first down. Keenholz feels pressure. Rolling to the near side of the 20. Drops it off. Short. Incomplete for LaWayne McCoy at the 39-yard line. He was trying to flick the wrist thrown across his body, and getting rid of it was his best self-preservation mechanism.
1: Yeah, Jaheim Otis was on top of Keenholz, forcing him out of the pocket to his left. And Keenholz had the right decision, but once again, just a little bit too much touch on the football down the left side. Had Trey Richardson the previous drive, and now trying to throw a second one to McCoy.
0: Isaac Brown out at running back. Keewon Brown in on second down and 10 at their own 25-yard line. Three-man front for Ole Miss. They do rush 4. And a whistle, a flag, all come in on what looked like it might have been a trick play there from Louisville.
3: False start. Offense, number 53, 5-yard penalty, second down.
0: That's the center turn left tackle, Lance Robinson. But more interestingly, it was a pass behind the line of scrimmage to LaWayne McCoy, a wide receiver who looked like he was getting ready to throw.
1: It looked like a throwback pass indeed. And I'm watching the replay, and Lance Robinson, the only thing that moved was his hand as he was kind of IDing a guy and then getting back into place. So I don't know if that was necessarily the best call there, but hey, the ref adjudicated the way he felt right.
0: 10:30 to go, second quarter. Ole Miss up by 7 over Louisville. Cardinals with a second and 15 at their own 20. Keenholz with all sorts of time in the backfield, scans his options, rolls to the near side left with the numbers, and throws out of bounds, too tall to the near sideline. Was trying to find anybody. Luke Torelli, the linebacker, eventually brought some pressure. Now third down and 15 for Louisville.
1: An interesting play there by Coach Braum to call that in. Keenholz had glorious protection. Offensive line did a great job. Three-man rush, but all the routes were short to intermediate. There was no deep shot built into that, and Keenholz flushed, and there was nothing to throw to, so forced to throw the ball away.
0: Only place he could have waited longer than the backfield was at the DMV on that play. Third and 15 from their own 20-yard line. Two receivers either side, and it's a four-man rush again. He feels the heat. He steps up along the hash and goes down. Back to the 13-yard line. It's an Ole Miss sack. Blake Purchase and Suntarian Perkins make it a two-man takedown, and Louisville will have to punt again with 10 minutes to go in the second quarter, down by 7.
1: Blanketed coverage on the back half by the Ole Miss secondary. And they showed what we call 4-2 open, which means the center's uncovered and both linebackers walk up into it in a two-gap situation. Drop both of those guys, takes the center out of the protection so you can't slide, and allows for Perkins and Purchase to work one-on-one on the outside, and they hit home.
0: No room for error here. The last snap on a punt was too tall. Niall Hayes gets it, rolls out, kicks it from the 2. It's an end-over-end kick and a good one. Fair caught at the 43-yard line by wide receiver Deuce Alexander. So at least buys Louisville a little bit of breathing room there in the field position game on a 44-yard punt from his own end zone. It's Ole Miss 10, Louisville 3, 9.5 minutes to go in the first half. This is college football on ESPN Radio and the ESPN app.
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1: 9.5 minutes to go in the second quarter between number 24 Louisville and number 9 Ole Miss. And it's the Rebels with a 10-3 lead over Louisville. Mike Cousins, Max Starks, Marilyn Payne along with you here in Nashville, Tennessee. Louisville just punted. Their first drive, Max, 9 plays, 57 yards. Got a field goal out of it. Their last 3 drives, they've got negative 15 yards total. And now they've got to get ready to defend an Ole Miss team that has been averaging 22 seconds per snap, which would have been top 10 in the country last year in terms of speed.
2: And they are moving at a breakneck speed indeed. And you worry about that for Louisville as the game wears on. You're challenging the depth of that defensive line because that's where it hits first on the defense when you're defending against rapid speed offense that stay on the line of scrimmage and don't really huddle. Is how fast can you get those guys, A, rotated in, but also with this humidity, how fast are they wearing down? So it's going to be very key for them to hit home and in situations and limit the big plays that potentially Ole Miss can produce.
1: The Rebels, after a punt and a lost fumble on their first 2 drives, have gotten a field goal and a touchdown on each of their last 2. For reference, too, they're 22 seconds per snap tonight. Last year, they were number 9 in the country at 23 seconds per snap. So they're even faster than they were last year, at least thus far. First and 10 of their own 42-yard line in navy blue tops. They go left to right. Chambliss has his pass batted away at the line of scrimmage as he was going off his back foot immediately into the backfield and facing pressure. And it just bounced away harmlessly toward the 20-yard line. Second down and 10.
2: And that was a great job of getting in the face. This is one of the things, if you can get in the backfield, especially the interior of the offense and defensive line, and get in the face, Chambliss is only 6 feet tall. So he only has so much he can do and so many windows he can look for. And the star backer there, Antonio Watts, in the face of Chambliss batting that ball away.
1: Second and 10, 2 receivers to the near side, right, 1 to the left. It's a man in motion who orbits behind the quarterback. High snap, Chambliss brings it in, hands it off. And it's a gain of 1 yard for JT Lindsey, the transfer from LSU, who fell forward on the play, colliding with A.J. Green. Third down, 9 to go. They're back to the line. And if the offense doesn't sub, the defense cannot sub either here. So you really got to be well conditioned. Chambliss in the shotgun between the hash marks. Third down and 9. A trio of receivers to the near side right. Tight end, tight left. And the running back is JT Lindsey against a 4-man front for the Cardinals. They only bring 3. Chambliss has all sorts of time. Loads up. Throws near side. And that is intercepted. It's a turnover. Stanquan Clark, the linebacker, diving for it. And he makes the grab on the other side of midfield. But it still gives Louisville a pretty short field here. And that's exactly what the Cardinals needed. 8:45 to go, second quarter. And Louisville has the ball down 7.
2: Backing off into cloud coverage, or what we call cover 8, right? You bring 3 up and force Chambliss into a situation where it messes up with his vision because he has to throw between fences. And then Stanquan Clark just kind of playing that middle fielder on the right side between the 2 hashes, his NFL side. And he just ducks down right in front of the receiver. It almost looked like a ground ball going into the ground. And Clark just pulls the ball away, snatching it from Deuce Alexander before he can go down and catch the ball. Great job by Clark in this Louisville defense.
1: Stanquan Clark went diving for it like a shortstop deep into the hole and saved the run from scoring. First and 10, Louisville at its own 44. 2 receivers wide to the right. And in an offset eye formation, they hand it off to Isaac Brown, who is clobbered by Cam Franklin. First of many into the backfield. No gain on the play for Brown, who so far tonight has carried the ball 9 times for 13 yards. Ole Miss has got to get a lot of credit here. Almost midway through the second quarter, absolutely bottling up the leading rusher for Louisville a year ago.
2: Yeah, they've got a bead on the game plan for Louisville. A lot of run heavy.
1: So it's going to take Keenholz having to unlock a play to kind of loosen up the box. They got 6 to 7 guys playing in and around the line of scrimmage right now, anticipating one. Still second and 10 from the 44. Play action. He sprints right, throws to the near side left, back to Isaac Brown, behind the line of scrimmage, and swarmed at the 38-yard line. It'll be a loss of several on the play. Centurion Perkins, Keaton Thomas, reading the play, getting to Isaac Brown. And it backs up Louisville another third and eternity. And Perkins does a great job faking the rush, dropping into the curl flat area, and just IDing Brown and just watching him go and then attacking downhill. It's third down and 16. Keenholz in the shotgun. Two receivers out wide to the right, one to the near side left. An inside handoff. Brown, near side of the numbers, gets the 40, tries to spin his way forward out of a tackle. He spins but doesn't get out of the tackle and gets to the 42-and-a-half, 43-yard line. So just shy of the original line of scrimmage there for Louisville, which has failed to capitalize on the momentum of the interception. The Cardinals go three and out again here, now with 7 minutes to go in the second quarter.
2: The game plan for Ole Miss has been key Isaac Brown. They know that this is a guy who's electric and can hurt you. So they've been dedicating almost like a spy to him. And Keaton Thomas and then Perkins or Purchase off of the edges have been playing as well, trying to make sure that they don't allow him to get plays out of the backfield.
1: Al Hayes, the punter from his own 30, strikes it with the right foot. It bounces numbers at the 20 far side and rolls inside the 5 where Louisville downs it. So fabulous work there to get it all the way at the 4-yard line. And a 53-yard punt for Hayes stops the clock with 6:38 to go in the second quarter. Our score remains number 9 Ole Miss with a 10-3 lead over 24th-ranked Louisville. This is college football on ESPN Radio and the ESPN app.
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11: Jim Basswell coming to you from the Allstate Studios. The Badgers of Wisconsin have drawn even with Notre Dame. Colton Joseph, Malachi Coleman, 28-yard scoring strike. They are 10-10 with just over 11 to go in the opening half. The Irish come in fourth ranked in the nation, highest preseason ranking since 2006. Keep in mind, they lost their first two games last year. Following that with a 10-game winning streak to close the season. Meantime, we are 10-3 with 8:45 to go in the second quarter. Let's go back to Nashville with Marilyn Payne, Max Starks, and Mike Cousins.
1: It'll be really interesting to see how that game turns out at Lambeau tonight. This is the fourth full season for Luke Fickell. The last 2 years have been losing seasons, and the Wisconsin Badgers have lost 11 straight games against AP top five teams since 2016. So expectations are very high, as they should be there in Madison. We've got 6:38 to go second quarter here, and it's Ole Miss 10, Louisville 3, as the Rebels get set to get the ball back, but not where we thought it was going to be, Max.
2: No, it was not where we thought it was going to be. As I'm watching the replay on the screen, that one of the coverage guys, Antonio Harris,
1: They're waving the ball dead because it was a low end-over-end kick. Actually hits the foot of Harris at the 20-yard line instead of where they downed it inside the five. So Ole Miss gets a nice break here getting the ball at the 20. 16-yard difference there. A very small piece of the body getting the ball, but a big yardage difference. First and 10, Chambliss play action. Throws outside the numbers, far side. Completes to Horatio Fields. 6'2" wide receiver. Gets 4 yards to the 24-yard line.
2: Just an easy play to get back into it.
1: What's funny, it's been a lot of Lacey and Fields as the two guys that Trinidad Chambliss has really trusted and leaned on in the passing game. On second and 6, handoff goes to Lacey, the running back around the left corner. First down across the 30, upended at the 33-yard line. Good pickup there as Lacey gets a big chunk of yardage. We look at both quarterbacks tonight. Lincoln Keenholz for Louisville, 6 of 11, 39 yards. Chambliss, 6 of 12, 56 yards. And the interception. Inside 6 minutes to go now. Here in the second quarter, Ole Miss up 7. Throw to the near side, caught at the 45-yard line, and a scramble to the sideline by Deuce Alexander. 11 yards on the pickup from the hash outside the numbers. Strong throw there from Chambliss.
2: And they are right back on the line of scrimmage. Trinidad Chambliss able to scan. Good protection by the O-line.
1: Lacey is the running back, first and 10. High snap, and the give is to Lacey. Tries his luck off the right side, goes across the 50, and gets taken down at the ankles at the 47-yard line. Jabari Mack makes the tackle. Speed certainly influencing Louisville's defense right here as they make a substitution on the outside. Try and slow things down. Two receivers wide to the left. Tight end behind the left tackle. One receiver to the near side right. Second down and 2 for the Rebels. 5 minutes to go in the first half. They lead Louisville by 7. Kewan Lacey, the running back, repositions sidecar right of Chambliss, who sprints near side, pitches back, and Lacey takes it out of bounds. Not enough for the first down, a gain of 1 there, third down and short.
2: And that was a smart decision by Stanquan Clark, because Trinidad Chambliss was trying to press the option play off the right side. He steps and jabs at Chambliss, forces him to pass the ball off to Lacey, and is able to make the play and force Lacey out of bounds before he can turn the corner.
1: Now on third down and 2 officially, they send Lacey, the running back, out to the slot left. It's a 3-by-2 formation. Direct snap goes to Chambliss. Quarterback takes off, runs it for a first down, gets the 45-yard line of Louisville. A gain of 2 on third and 2. First down, Rebels.
2: And Chambliss had 2 hands on that ball as Luke Haas came over on the clear out on the wham block to free the lane for Chambliss. And Chambliss went in with 2 hands and was like, I'm just trying to get to the first down, because he knew what happened on the previous earlier drive where he fumbled the ball trying to get the extra yardage.
1: Second drive of the game, Chambliss lost the ball with a fumble. Last drive, turned it over with an interception. Louisville didn't take advantage though. 4 minutes to go before the half, and it's a first and 10 Ole Miss at the Louisville 45-yard line. With motion behind the play, Juts Jonte Cook. He's out to the near side right. Chambliss, check down throw, short. Or rather, too tall and incomplete for Kewan Lacey, the running back, who is cutting across the field from the far side to the near. Clock stops at 3:52 and projecting ahead for what it's worth here. Louisville won the toss, so they will get the ball to start the third quarter.
2: And pressure on Chambliss by Clev Lubin off the edge, getting in the face of Chambliss and hitting him right as the ball was trying to be released. Hence, that ball kind of fluttered a little bit on the throw to the receiver.
1: Second and 10 of the Louisville 45. Ball is inside the near right hash. Running back is Mekhi Frazier. Fake the handoff. Chambliss has time. Rolls to his left. Gets to the numbers at the 45-yard line. Eludes one tackle and scampers out of bounds upright at the 40-yard line. So he still does get 5 yards there with nobody open, showing off his wheels after last year running for more than 500 yards.
2: And A.J. Green was in hot pursuit. Just barely misses clipping the ankle of Chambliss. He turns the corner and gets some positive yards to make this third manageable.
1: 5 carries, 30 yards for Chambliss. Third down and 6 to the Louisville 41. 3 minutes, 25 seconds to go. Second quarter. It's Ole Miss 10 and Louisville 3. A lot of pre-snap motion. 3 receivers to the near side right. 1 to the short side left. Frazier is the running back. Horatio Fields in motion to make it 2-by-2 with the receivers. Look left, throw left. Caught the first down marker by Fields, the motion man. And he is marked just shy of the first down. So 4th down and less than a yard here for Ole Miss. And Horatio Fields sits at 6'2", 205. And he's a transfer from Auburn, does a great job of stretching forward to give them a fourth and short.
0: And we've got a timeout before this fourth down and short.
4: The previous play of the runner stepping out of bounds is under further review.
0: So while they take a look at that with 3:03 to go here in the second quarter, we now pause 10 seconds for station identification. 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
0: Glad to have you with us tonight here in Nashville, Tennessee at Nissan Stadium. The only game of week one of the college football season between two top 25 teams. And right now it's number 9 Ole Miss with a 10-3 lead over 24th ranked Louisville. Mike Cousins, Max Starks up in the booth. Marilyn Payne is down on the field. Our producer is Beth Faber and our engineer is Al Rosenberg. We were thinking it's going to be a fourth and short here for Ole Miss, less than a yard after a pass to Horatio Fields to the far sideline took him spinning out of bounds. And we're fortunate tonight, the broadcast is on ABC television. The pylons on the first down line have cameras in them, so we get the best look possible right down the line. And Max, as the refs look at this, what did you see?
1: So as they're trying to adjudicate this, it looked like the pivot foot for Horatio Fields, which was about a yard and a half behind, spins. You can see a little bit of a blade of grass of green between the white chalk and his cleat. And then when he steps out of bounds, about a half yard shy of the actual first down. So the left foot spins, right foot steps out of bounds closer. So I think they're going to probably get a little bit more favorable step because where he stepped out of bounds. Still be fourth down, though.
4: After review, the runner being short of the line of gain has been upheld. Fourth down.
0: So it's fourth and less than a yard. 3:03 to go here, second quarter. Each team with two timeouts left. Ole Miss 10, Louisville 3. And you've got to imagine the ball here is in the hands of the quarterback, Trinidad Gemblis, or their lead back, Kewan Lacy.
2: That has been the option. 5 or 6. Just pick your poison in the backfield for either one that's going to dive forward on this play. I don't think you're going to take any risk. And it seems like everybody's crowded around the line of scrimmage on that offensive formation.
0: Max, look at this formation. Look at those big bodies in front of Trinidad Chambliss. They got two offensive linemen on a direct snap. It goes to Lacy. He lunges across the 35-yard line. It's very close, but he does appear to have the first down. They basically used two offensive linemen as dual fullback ramrods to open up the lane, and that barely got him the yardage.
2: It barely did, and the two guys responsible, Jamarius Brown, a D-tackle, and then their backup center, it looks like, was in there, and Joe Corey as the guys who were in there. And now there's a downed Louisville defender on that play. Looks like D'Amico Kennedy, number 2, the D tackle, is down right now getting evaluated.
0: Well, there was a lot of corpus collision going on there, and a lot of it in excess of 300 pounds along the offensive line. D'Amico Kennedy, the injured defender for Louisville, junior out of Lexington, Kentucky, 6'3", 305-pounder, first-year transfer in from Purdue.
2: Mass of humanity is what I like to say in those moments. It looked more like a rugby scrum than more so a professional football play.
0: And let's just say it's a lot of calories necessary to maintain that weight.
2: It is, especially after tonight. I can only imagine what that post-game, get on the bus to the airport.
0: Isn't that fascinating what it'll be like for the nutrition staff tonight of trying to rehydrate the players to get back to where they need to be? 86 degrees at game time tonight, and the humidity thicker than zoo glass here in Nashville.
2: Yeah, it will be a lot of salt will be consumed down below the stadium in the innards as they get ready to board their respective buses.
0: So it is a first down for Ole Miss. They're up 10-3 over Louisville, and they've got first and 10 at the Louisville 34-yard line. Ball is between the hash marks, just shy of a big yellow advertisement running right down the middle of the field on the right end. Ole Miss going left to right. And in motion to the near side. It's a delayed handoff. It goes to Lacy. He breaks one tackle on the line of scrimmage and then gets bear hugged at the line by Tommy Ziesmer, 295-pound redshirt junior defensive lineman. Good for a gain of about 3, maybe 4 yards there for Lacy, who had a good head of steam going forward.
2: Kewan Lacy runs angry. That's the one thing I can say. Watching this game, he hits the hole and his feet are pitter-pattering at 100 miles an hour. He wants to bowl guys over. Problem is the defensive linemen are twice as big as him.
1: The Ole Miss players start walking off the field toward the nearest sideline.
3: This is the two-minute timeout.
1: In what will be the 12th play of this drive for the Rebels. It's been the longest drive of the game either side. 11 plays, 48 yards right now. And you imagine part of the strategy here as we hit the two-minute timeout is to dwindle some of the clock away with a 10-3 lead.
2: Now, yeah, just continue to grind out the clock and don't turn it back over because they know Louisville gets the ball at half. And you don't want to give them the double score opportunity, right? Last touch at the end of the first half and then first touch of the second half. That's where you can have up to a 14-point swing between one side of the ball before Ole Miss touches it again.
1: You wonder how these games come together where usually it's top 25 team beating up a much lesser team. The average margin of victory in the top 25 this week was 37 points. Well, this week on his coach's show, Louisville head coach Jeff Brohm, this audio courtesy of Learfield and the Cardinal Sports Network, explained just how this game came to be.
6: Some people may say I'm not real smart, but we had Charlotte. So Charlotte was the team we were supposed to play. We had been trying to add Ole Miss for a few years. We had been trying to add Tennessee at one point. We've been trying to add some tough power four opponents.
8: Was it Georgia on their way?
6: Well, I take it back. We had Georgia this year and last year on our schedule, and I'm supposed to say that
8: it was, they're afraid of you. Come on.
6: Well, I'm supposed to say it was a mutual agreement, but I think this is what college football is all about, is playing tough competition, and fans want to see that, players want to play in it. So we were able, I think Ole Miss, they played the first game of their Wake Forest series, and Wake Forest dropped the second one, so they were stuck. So we were able to get in this game, it's something we added. So now it gives us 11 Power 4 opponents, so I think we're only one of five teams in the country that do that. But it's just one of those games that you dream about playing in, and you hope that you come ready to go and you put your best foot forward, but it'll be a lot of fun.
1: Well, Jeff knew his stat well. The only other teams playing 11 Power 4 opponents, Purdue, Georgia Tech, Boston College, which may have wished that they didn't after yesterday playing Cincinnati, yeah. And the team that ain't hard to find, the Colorado Buffaloes.
2: Yeah, and Colorado, and two of those played against each other. Georgia Tech and Colorado put each other into the 11th on that. But like you said, I mean, this is something for Jeff Brohm in year four. He has to break through. This is breaking through the glass ceiling for Louisville and that 9-10 win plateau. And they add two SEC opponents to this schedule, with Kentucky being the other SEC school that they'll face at the very end of the year. So sandwich the beginning and the end of their schedule with SEC opponents.
1: You got to give them a lot of credit, because there are coaches who will say, well, yeah, let's just play the cupcake and let's get it out of the way. You called one of those games yesterday.
2: I did.
1: Tennessee versus Furman. Final score?
2: Yeah, 56-9.
1: Yeah. Is that exciting for fans? No.
2: No, but they did have a freshman quarterback. So if you're saying, hey, I want to see how this young guy's going to do, it's a nice little ease into, whereas Lincoln Keenholz is not getting that. He's getting baptized in the fire, playing a team that was in the playoff and was very close to being in the national championship game, and they returned most of their guys to that team. So, yes, they did get a transfer over there that came over to help them in Louisville. But for Ole Miss, there's a lot of high expectations for them and what they can do moving forward.
1: And the Rebels are ready to go. Their fans in varying shades of blue rise up in front of us. So second down and 7. Ball on the Louisville 31-yard line out of the two-minute timeout. Ole Miss 10 and Louisville 3. Rebels go left to right between the hash marks. Chambliss in the shotgun. Motions a man toward him and rolls to the near side. Makes a jump pass. Caught at the 31-yard line by the running back Lacey. And can't get upfield. Just gets pushed out of bounds to the sideline. So Louisville defended it well after the catch to limit the damage.
2: Yeah, only 2 yards on that one. But just look at the utilization that's been used for Kuan Lacey so far in this game. He's caught swing routes out of the backfield. He's lined up as a slot receiver on top of getting all the handoffs that he has. So a lot of high usage for Lacey early in this ballgame.
1: 14 handoffs and 4 receptions for the running back. Third down and 5, Ole Miss. 1:53, second quarter. Chambliss, short drop. Looks left. Throws deep. End zone. Incomplete. broken up, intended for Jonte Cook, and a ball knocked down by Caleb Beasley, the transfer from Tennessee, denying Ole Miss a touchdown, and the Rebels will have to settle for a field goal try under 2 minutes to go in the first half.
2: And Jonte Cook was the intended receiver, and you hear a smattering of boos in the background. That's because they felt like Beasley might have gotten there a little bit too soon on Cook, but the ball was thrown a little bit to the inside by Chambliss, fluttered a little bit, allowing Caleb Beasley to make up that space and get there for the PBU.
1: 46-yard field goal try, left to right. Wind is not a factor. Carnero's already good from 43 tonight. From the near hash, he boots it strong, but he boots it wide left. No good. And I think he knew it the second it left his foot. No good, and our score remains Ole Miss 10 and Louisville 3.
2: Carnero from Cornelius is no good on that one. And as I'm watching the replay, perfect setup. He just kind of came through a little bit underneath on that ball, and it hooked just too far. One of the tough things, especially when you come out on an NFL stadium, there's so many different hashes out there that they're looking at, and it literally looks like train tracks on either side of the middle of the field. And so it's tough, and you forget how wide that angle is, so it changes the kicker's trajectory massively, because they're kicking on more of an angle where the college hashes are so much wider than the actual goalposts.
1: So now first and 10, Louisville, 1:43 to go. And it's a handoff to the near side. Big opening goes for Keywon Brown across the 40, just shy of the 45-yard line. First down on the run. Let's go down to Maryland.
12: Credit Louisville's defense for the stop right there. Whether the coverage was late or not by Caleb Beasley, DeMeco Kennedy has been walked to the locker room, so the Cards doing the entire stop there without their starting defensive tackle.
1: Good note, Maryland. Thank you. Let's see what their offense can put together here. Another first down. A handoff goes up the near side. Haskett's 1 yard with Keywon Brown, stood up by Luke Ferrelli, the linebacker. A minute 15 and counting. Urgency of the essence for Louisville. They still got two timeouts.
2: And you had a good first down run for the Louisville Cardinals. Now they need to get a little bit in the air and start working these sidelines to get on the plus side of the field of Ole Miss.
1: Ball on the near left hash. Second down and 9 for the 43. Keenholz rifles it near side. It's caught. Trayshon Hurry with the grab. And it's across midfield. Shy of the first down marker, so the clock still runs here. 48 seconds before the half.
2: Did not get to the first down marker. Did not get close enough to the sideline on that throw.
1: Third and 1 at the Ole Miss 49. They hand it off near side. Hit to the 40. The numbers and shy of the 30-yard line. It's a tackle for Ole Miss and a big one that stops Keywon Brown. First down at the 33. 16-yard run. At least getting them close to field goal range.
2: Turf Monster is the winner on that tackle, because if not, Keywon Brown was going to race to that end zone.
1: First and 10, the Ole Miss 33. It's right to left. Keenholz back in his own 40. Loads up. Going end zone. Far side. And that ball is incomplete. No good for LaWayne McCoy. Jalen Braxton running with him in coverage. It was close, but he did not come down with it in the end zone.
2: And a big arm throw by Keenholz. Just a little bit to the outside on the fade, and the bump collision, which was legal in that moment. It was not a pass interference by Jalen Braxton to force LaWayne McCoy to step out of bounds before getting his foot in.
1: He did bring it down, but yeah. His body, his feet were all out of bounds along the far sideline. 22 seconds to go in the first half. Louisville down 7. Second and 10 of the Ole Miss 33. Keenholz, designed quarterback run. Over between the hash marks. Gets to the 29-yard line. A gain of 4 yards to set them up between the hashes. 17 seconds to go, and they call timeout. Their second to last of the first half.
2: And you have to wonder if that play was also to kind of line things up for their kicker to give it right down the middle. We just saw what Lucas Canero missing on the hashes, and that quarterback design run from the left hash getting right up the middle, so that if they do attempt the pass and it's incomplete, they get the middle of the field. So you wonder if that was a little bit of a strategy by the Cardinals to make sure that they gave their special teams an opportunity in case they don't make this completion.
1: Yeah, it's also a good amount of time left, 17 seconds. You got time for a couple snaps. You got a timeout. It felt like a little bit of a white flag there to run that play to set up a field goal. Maybe they take a shot here and say, if we don't get it, all right, then we'll go for the field goal. And understanding, too, you've got a first-time starter at quarterback and a kicking game in which they do not have a lot of confidence.
2: And you get the ball coming out of the half, so you still get a double score opportunity.
1: Now let's see what the Cardinals draw up here. The line of scrimmage is the Ole Miss 29, right between the hash marks. Timeout, Mississippi. They've got one timeout remaining now. Smart choice there. Their head coach, Pete Golding, was their defensive coordinator for the last three seasons. He knows what he's looking for there and goes, all right, this is what they want to do. Let's counter.
2: Yeah, and this is a great job to take a second, see what they wanted to line up in, and let's create a counterbalance because they know Keywon Brown or Isaac Brown can break one at any moment if they do get outside the tackles and they get into open field situations. And for Keenholz, he's found Trayshon Hurry has been really the big target for him, but Trey Richardson is another guy, and Lelane McCoy. And I'm looking at, can you unlock Trayshon Hurry at the 6'2", tall, very tall receiver? Can you get the ball in his hands or get a mismatch on the defensive backs? Because there is a height advantage. The tallest defensive back you have currently playing is 6 feet tall, but most of them are right around the 5'11 mark. So let's even get a jump ball opportunity for Hurry potentially.
1: 17 seconds to go, second quarter. Ole Miss 10, Louisville 3. And the Cardinals with a third and 6 at the Ole Miss 29-yard line. All four defensive linemen for Ole Miss standing up. Now two going to a stance. All four rush. Keenholz flushed out of the pocket. At the numbers, near side, his pass is tipped and incomplete. He was thrown across his body. Centurion Perkins, hands up, deflected into the Ole Miss sideline. So the best case scenario here is about a 45-yard field goal try for Louisville to try and make it a 10-6 game before the half.
2: And right split down the middle of the field for an opportunity between the hashes. Louisville will get a shot at this kick. And it was one that Trey Richardson was open, but the late pressure forced Keenholz off the point and has not been good at throwing on the run tonight.
1: Straightaway try, Carson Hilbert. His first career attempt was good earlier tonight from 25. This is from 46. Snap and hold are good. The end-over-end kick for the sophomore from Louisville is good. And with 6 seconds to go in the first half, it's Ole Miss 10 and Louisville 6.
2: And for Louisville, this is the momentum you're trying to get. Get some momentum going into the halftime. Get a score on the board, even though it felt like a little bit of a white flag, not being aggressive, but you don't have a veteran QB there to where you can feel good about the operation. Now you get to get back in the locker room, calm Keenholz down, talk him through some adjustments, and hopefully they can come out firing on all cylinders for their first drive in the second half.
1: Well, as the Greeks would say, know thyself, an ancient saying with echoes in today's day and age. And Louisville knew what they're made of right now. They're not a quick strike team. They did have some good flashes, though, there, Max, on that drive with runs of 13 yards and of 16 yards. Perhaps something that they'll go back to when they get the ball started in the third quarter. But first, they've still got to kick it away here with 6 seconds to burn off the clock in the first half.
2: Yeah, you wonder if this is a pooch kick situation just to get the ball in play, force them to have to run and take some time off so you don't get a real snap if you're Louisville, or do you kick it out of the back of the end zone and give them a ball right at the 20-yard line? So it'll be an interesting choice to see what they decide to do here.
1: Traylon Ray stands on the E in Ole Miss in the end zone to our left. Rebels are technically the home team here today, but it's about a 50-50 split of this crowd, a very healthy one as well. It's a low squib kick. It bounces along the numbers along the near side to the 12-yard line where it's picked up by Ray. He gets to the 20-yard line, and then the defense swarms on him at the 21-yard line. 1 second on the clock, and now zero. And you got to imagine they just wind this down to halftime and have everyone go their respective ways.
2: That's a smart decision for Louisville. Don't give Trinidad Chambers any time.
1: I don't know. After last night, they might add a second back to the clock. We can't be sure.
2: And they are slowing them down, so Ole Miss is going to have to go get these guys out of the locker room. The referees are huddling and has halted the team's mass exodus to the locker room.
1: Because when the whistle blew, at least on the stadium clock, there was 1 second left. Sometimes as a formality, you might just wind it down to zero, but we'll see.
9: That is the end of the first half.
1: Seems the prudent choice.
2: Or not.
1: Or not.
2: And you just made those guys run back out onto the field. They were into the locker room. One less second for them to get some orange slices there in the sideline.
1: Let's go down to Maryland with Louisville head coach Jeff Brohm.
10: Coach, how can you get your offense to be more productive in the second half when you get the ball?
7: Well, we got to get some drives going. We started off pretty good the first two series. We've gone stale. The passing game has been completely ineffective. So we got to run the ball. We got to find ways to get completions.
10: What pleases you most about the way your defense has been able to hold Ole Miss to just one TD?
7: Oh, well, they're playing hard. You know, they're playing hard. They're sound. We got good players on that side of the ball. I really like what we're doing. Just got to keep playing to the end. Keep fighting for us so our offense can find a way to pick it up.
10: Thank you.
1: They've held them despite Ole Miss being plus 65 in the total yardage category. And so at the end of the first half, it's ninth-ranked Ole Miss with a 10-6 lead over number 24 Louisville. Now let's go back to the studio with the Home Depot halftime report. Here's Jim Basquill.
11: All right, Mike, thanks so much. Yeah, they got to feel pretty good about the way they're defending the two star offensive players for Ole Miss. Trinidad Chambliss, 9 of 17, 75 yards, and he has been intercepted. Kewon Lacy has 14 carries, averaging under 4 yards a carry despite that 1 yard touchdown run, as the Cardinals of Louisville are within 4 at the break, down 10-6. The college football halftime show on ESPN Radio is built by the Home Depot. How doers get more done. Coming up next in the Home Depot halftime report, we'll update Notre Dame, Wisconsin, and put the focus on expectations for both the Cards and Rebs. 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
11: Again, we are coming to you from the Allstate Studios. Jim Basquill back on the Home Depot Halftime Report, where Ole Miss leads Louisville at the break 10-6 in the lone ranked versus ranked kickoff here in week one. Earlier today, 118th version of the Apple Cup. Earliest this rivalry has gotten underway in the history of these two teams, and Washington got the best of things once again.
29: Second and 5 from the 5-yard line. Demon Williams with Lamar on his right hip. Two receivers to the left. Takes the snap, looking left. Now rolls out to the left. He's going to tuck it. Looking for the edge. He dives to the pylon. Waiting for the signal. Yes! Touchdown, Washington! Sound the siren. The Dogs getting their first score of the Apple Cup, courtesy of Demon Williams' speed.
11: He accounted for 2 scores, 1 on the ground, 1 through the air, as heard on Learfield. 329 total yards for Williams as the 17th-ranked Huskies are 24-10 winners over Washington State. They're 11-2 past 13 meetings, 7-1 in the last 8 at home against those Cougars. Meantime, 4th-ranked Notre Dame under a minute to go in the opening half, and they lead Wisconsin 13-10. Again, ND, 4th in the nation, highest preseason ranking since 2006. The Irish recovered a muffed kickoff, and four plays later in the end zone, C.J. Carr to James Flanagan, but Colton Joseph found Malachi Coleman for a 28-yard score to get Wisconsin in the end zone. They're down just three and driving. Carr, high expectations from him, from another former Irish player, Mike Golic Sr.
0: I mean, just his poise in the pocket. I mean, from the neck up, he's incredible in making reads. And obviously, he's physically gifted, whether standing in the pocket or on the move. He has just matured at a very, very, very quick trajectory up. And Mike Denbrock, the offensive coordinator, and CJ have such a great relationship working. And the wide receiver room, I talked about depth on defense. It's depth on offense with a returning group. And they went out in the portal. Notre Dame doesn't major in the portal, but they minor in the portal in the spots that they need, and they have some well-needed depth at the wide receiver position to help CJ, but he is truly a leader on that team.
4: Back of the end zone, out of the back of the end zone, that's it. The game clock shows zeros.
5: I believe they're going to review to make sure that the game clock did indeed expire, which I think that it did.
4: And now they're going to review the last play. For what? I have no idea.
5: This one's coming down in the end zone. It is caught.

0: it on a Hail Mary with 1 second left in the game.
1: Well, yeah, obviously the extra second was huge.
2: Yeah, I'd say the conference tried to explain why. I don't buy it. Michigan got a win over Western Michigan thanks to that extra play in the Hail Mary. Won it late 13-12. But Heather Dinich on the bigger picture for these Wolverines.
3: The crazy thing is, right, we're talking about Kyle Whittingham's opener, how bad he needed a win. He needed a miracle to do it. People are rushing the field because they beat that team. I mean, the big picture here can't be lost either. They've got to play so much. I'm going to Ann Arbor this week. That's my next game. And okay. Kyle Whittingham said it. They don't play better. They're losing Oklahoma in the first quarter.
2: As are we, Heather. Oklahoma, Michigan, right here on ESPN Radio. Our coverage comes your way next Saturday at 11:30 Eastern. Meantime, regarding these two teams, talking about Louisville and Ole Miss, the expectations a notch higher than they were a season ago. Both terrific campaigns for these two teams. For Ole Miss, They were two steps away from a national title, having fallen in the semis. We talked to ESPN college football reporter Eli Lederman on the expectations for this year.
4: Yeah, well, I think if you look at simply just the Heisman Trophy campaigns for Trinidad Chambliss and Kewon Lacy, Times Square this year, Ole Miss recognizes that this is a pretty unique moment, and they're making the most of it in terms of the marketing push, but that obviously, I think, extends to what they expect on the field. And they did a really good job on retaining guys. The talented Ole Miss roster, and we saw Pete Golding show us a bit of what he can do in the playoff last year, taking over in quite a spot. I think the question is, can they make up for everything that is gone? Because when you talk about those two Heisman candidates, a lot of their season could come down to how well did they replace a wide receiver, where five of the top seven pass catchers from a year ago are gone, and how are they looking at the tackle spots, where they bring back three starters on the offensive line, but they have two newcomers there, and that is where you're going to be asking some questions going into tonight, and those will probably be the things that dictate just what the ceiling is.
2: Jeff Brohm, three straight 9-plus win seasons. He's establishing a winning culture at Louisville. Can they take it a step further this season?
4: I think that's the question, because I think we all know that Louisville, and certainly under Jeff Brohm, they've been competitive. They're capable of playing at a really high level, and they've sort of played a role in the ACC race the last few years, but they've seemed to find a way each year to lose that game they shouldn't have lost. And that is why they were not in that race. So I think the question this year is the consistency going to be there? Can they get another quarterback rolling with Lincoln Kindholz coming from Ohio State? And certainly all eyes are on Isaac Brown, who, when he is on the field, is among the best running backs in the entire country. And it's just that question of, is he going to stay healthy and can they get the most out of him? Because if so, certainly we saw over the weekend, the ACC does not look, outside of Miami, firmly strong top to bottom. This could be a Louisville team that takes advantage of that and is in the mix at the end of the year.
2: Hey, Louisville down just four at the break. Notre Dame in South Bend has gone to the half up 13-10 as well as they lead Wisconsin. Coming up next in the Home Depot Halftime Report, we'll take a look at the first half from Nashville. 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
5: 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Sorry to hear about it. 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

0: This is Rich Eisen. 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
9: We are coming to you from the Allstate Studios. Jim Basquiat back on the Home Depot halftime report. We're at the break. We have a one-possession game talking about Ole Miss and Louisville. The Rebs coming off that record 13-win season a year ago. Lane Kiffin departed. Pete Golden, the head coach from the start this year, while Louisville coming off their third straight 9-plus win campaign under Jeff Brohm, looking to take it a notch higher. Louisville was up in this game 3-0 as we take a look at that first half recap brought to you by Allstate. You're in good hands with Allstate. They were up a field goal in the opening half. Ole Miss driving near midfield, going for it on fourth down.
10: Chambliss is in the shotgun. He claps his hands, brings a man in motion, takes the snap. Jukes right, goes up the middle across the 45, and guys, and the ball is out. He had the first down. Ball came loose, and it's Louisville football. 4:27 in the first quarter, and Louisville takes over on a fumble by Ole Miss.
9: And Trinidad Chambliss had 5 yards there, did have the first down. Carr coughed it up. Bryson Scott on it at midfield as Louisville recovers. The Rebs would go 11 plays, 60 yards, led by a Lucas Carnero 43-yard field goal to square the game at 3. A bad Cardinals snap on a punt set the Rebs up at the 12-yard line of Louisville, and 4 plays later, they were in the end zone.
10: Chambliss pops his hands, belt high snap, hand off Lacey up the middle, touchdown Ole Miss. It did not take long, and the confetti starts flying here at the stands in Nashville.
9: Yes, indeed. They were up 10-3 on that Kewon Lacey one-yard touchdown run. Carnero missed a field goal. Louisville made a field goal in the final 2 minutes, so that's where we were at the break. We'll look at the Cardinals within 4 at 10-6. Ole Miss had the 148-83 yardage advantage. Louisville 2-0 edge in turnovers. It's one possession game at the break. Katie George with Ole Miss head coach Pete Golden.
11: Thanks, Sean. Coach Golding, first couple of drives were a little shaky offensively. How would you assess that group's play so far?
12: Yeah, slow start. Obviously, we got to take care of the football. You know, you've been preaching that all week. And then game one jitters a little bit. So, you know, converted a fourth down, then fumbled it, then threw the pick as well. And then 6-point swing down here. We missed a field goal. They come back and get a field goal. So, pretty sloppy football right now. We got to go in there and clean it up.
11: Outside of the opening drive and maybe that last one for Louisville, they've struggled to find their rhythm. What's pleased you about your defense's play?
12: No, I think they're playing hard right now. We still got some cleanup, some things on that end. You know, they've had some things that they didn't hit. So, pretty sloppy right now.
11: Thanks for
9: it. Yeah, keep in mind that over 460 yards of offense for Ole Miss last year. At the break, 148 yards of total offense for Pete Golding's team. And again, special teams a factor. Coming up next in the Home Depot Halftime Report, it's the second half from Nashville. 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
9: Jim Baskel back on the Home Depot Halftime Report. Ole Miss had a 69-yard advantage in total yards in the first half, but Louisville forced two turnovers, so we have a one-possession game. 10-6 Rebs, start of the third quarter from Nashville in the Liberty Music City kickoff. Let's go back to Marilyn Payne, Max Starks, and Mike Cousins.
17: All right, Jim, ready to go here. Third quarter, Ole Miss with these 10 points tied for its fewest first half points since the start of last year. And Louisville offensively, their first 12 plays, two drives, 77 yards. The next 18 plays, 21 yards. So there's a lot of room to be room for improvement for both offenses here in the second half, Max. What do you foresee here with Louisville getting the ball to start the third quarter down by 4 points?
18: I think for Louisville, it's going to be just cleaning up Lincoln Keenholes. I mean, he's missed some very easy plays. It's just hit the easy plays, but because of the movement probably sped up in his mind because of the anticipation for this game, you saw some first-time starter jitters from him missing a very easy teardrop throw to Trey Richardson on the run that I'm sure in practice would have been just an easy dump off that could have potentially been the score, a score in this game, because there was nobody behind him. Busted coverage, and just some of the read things, the delays of game that they had in their first drive of the game inside the six-yard line. So cleaning up some of those things, really the biggest thing. And how do you unlock Isaac Brown? Kewan Brown got going at the end of this, so you wonder if there's going to be two running backs trying to do some things to confuse Ole Miss, who's been keying in on Isaac Brown.
17: Isaac Brown last year led the nation in yards per carry at almost 9 per touch. 9 carries, 18 yards in the first half. That is 2 yards per carry. So here we go. It's Ole Miss up 10-6, 15 minutes in the third quarter clock. Now Lucas Carnero has the ball on the green tee between the hashes at the 35. Strikes it into the night sky end over end. Everything's been a touchback tonight. This one's not, though. It's returned by Kewan Brown up the hash marks near side to the 20. Lunging forward, pushing to the 23-yard line. It would have been better if he let it go for a touchback. Nevertheless, it'll be first down and 10 for Louisville. Coming from left to right, Lincoln Kienholz, first-time starter at quarterback, transferred in after 3 years as a backup at Ohio State. He's a junior, 6'2", 215 pounds, and the fourth transfer quarterback in as many years for Jeff Brohm as head coach at Louisville. First half, 7-14, 46 yards. What's really curious to me, Max, is against the blitz, he did better. 3-4 for 37 yards versus 4-10 against four or fewer rushers.
18: And that's going to be a key, is calming him down when it's routine plays and making them routinely.
17: He's got three receivers to his left, looks left, slings it left. Trey Richardson with a catch outside the numbers of the 20, breaks an ankle tackle to the 25 and then to the 30, where he succumbs to the defensive pressure of Jalen Braxton. Well-designed play there to get a speedy wide receiver on the move, and he picks up 8.5 yards on first down.
18: And great blocking on the outside by LaWayne McCoy to free that lane up for Trey Richardson to turn up the field and get that additional yardage.
17: A second and about a yard and a half here from the shotgun. It's Kienholz. And a handoff goes up the middle and is walloped. Isaac Brown goes down. Taj Butler was into the backfield in a blink of an eye and yielded nothing to Isaac Brown. That's a loss of about a couple yards on the play.
18: Obvious rundown situation, and Ole Miss gambled and hit pay dirt on the rundown blitz up the middle.
17: Two receivers left, two to the near side right. On third down, it's a quarterback keeper for Kienholz, who lowers the shoulders with a burst ahead to the 34. Picks up 4 yards, and it's a first down Louisville. As Maryland said earlier, he came to Louisville and said, "Coach, run me. That's what I've known my entire career."
18: And right there, pulls his own card on that one and gets the first down and keeps the chains moving and possession on the field. This is a big drive here for Louisville. They've got to come away with points to get a double score opportunity as they're down four starting the second half.
17: Opportunity to retake the lead. Their only lead was 3-0 in the first quarter. First down and 10 at their own 34. Kienholz, delayed handoff, and Isaac Brown bounces backwards off the defense for a loss of 2. It looked like a scene from the movie Flubber. He just went boing right off the defensive line and fell backwards.
18: And that looked worse than the butt fumble by Mark Sanchez. And Jaheim Oates is in there pushing. Jaheim Otis, I'm sorry, just goes and pushes back the left guard, Eric Daughtry, and forces that bumbling moment.
17: So second and 12 for the Cardinals at their own 32. Snap back, Kienholz left, throws left into single coverage. Down the far sideline, a beautiful ball caught by Trayshon Hurry. Jalen Braxton there in coverage, and a big pickup for a Louisville first down into Ole Miss territory. 28 yards. That's his best ball of the day.
18: That was what they needed. They need these quick strike opportunities. When you run the ball, you get that box all the way loaded, and plays like that is what forces the opportunity to loosen up that box so you can run.
17: They got to snap it before they can review this, and they do. Handoff goes to Brown. He takes it up the left side hash, still pushing to the numbers, and a gain of about 9 yards there on the carry for Brown. Centurion Perkins gets credit for the stop there along the defensive edge.
18: And a little bit of hurry up there to get that so it's not reviewed. The question was whether the foot went out before he made the catch and secured the pass. But no need here, as they've had explosive play as well as a 9-yard run in back-to-back succession.
17: Louisville down by 4. They have a 2nd and 3 at the Ole Miss 33. Delayed handoff goes to Isaac Brown, left side numbers. And he picks up the first down, going inside the Ole Miss 30-yard line to the 29. Now they're getting him going here. This is the Isaac Brown the Cardinals have expected at running back.
18: And this is the run game that they were going to have to lean on, especially early in this season until Lincoln Kienholz calmed down. But it was going to take a throw or two by Kienholz to loosen up the defense and give them a good box to run against, because they've been stacking 8 guys in and around the line of scrimmage, and that big play has changed that definition.
17: On the far left pass, pistol formation. Handoff, Kewan Brown, and he is wrangled at the line of scrimmage. It'll be a half yard behind it to the 30-yard line. So no gain there for Louisville. 11-20, third quarter. It's Ole Miss 10 and Louisville 6 here in Nashville. And a markedly slower pace for these Cardinals relative to their opponents in blue and gray.
18: Yeah, and it led to a one-minute time of possession advantage for the Cardinals because they do huddle.
17: Ninth play of the drive goes with Keenholz, the quarterback under center. Taps his foot back, man in motion, and it's a handoff off to the left side. There goes Trey Richardson. 10-5, touchdown Louisville. The wide receiver who transferred in from Vanderbilt goes 30 yards from the right side of the formation into the backfield, hooked the ball, and took it to the end zone. And Louisville has the lead. Cardinals 12 and Rebels 10 with 10:51 to go in the third.
18: Aggressiveness up the middle is what allowed for this play to do what it did. Pressure up the middle by both linebackers. You ran a jet sweep with Trey Richardson coming from the weak side on the right to the left. Once he turned the corner, it was all gas, no brakes to the end zone, and Louisville taking the lead once again.
17: Carson Hilbert, extra point is good in his collegiate kicking debut. And we've got ourselves a very different game all of a sudden. 10:51 to go here in the third quarter. 24th ranked Louisville with a 13-10 lead over number 9 Ole Miss from Nashville. 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
17: In the only matchup in week one of college football between two ranked teams, it's Louisville with a 13-10 lead over Ole Miss. The Cardinals, number 24 in the preseason poll. The Rebels ranked number 9. Back here in Nashville, Tennessee, Mike Cousins, Max Starks, and Marilyn Payne along with you. A very tidy touchdown drive there for Louisville. Easily their best drive of the night. 9 plays, 77 yards, 4 minutes, 1 second, and 6. Make it 7 with the extra point to take the lead, 13-10. Their second lead of the night.
18: And it was marked by chunk plays. You get the chunks they didn't have in the first half. We thought there was opportunities. There was a little feather touch throw to LaWayne McCoy that was missed. Trey Richardson got behind the defense. There was a miscue there, missed pass there. But in this moment, makes the right throw for a 30-yard gain. And then, of course, you get it touched by Trey Richardson once again as he scoots down the sideline for a 30-yard touchdown. That was a big bulk of it, but it was set up by solid running, getting the defense to suck up, having the one-on-one throw on the outside, and then that opened everything up for this Louisville offense. So hopefully defense feels invigorated and can go out there and defend against Ole Miss, who's now going to look to answer the Louisville score.
17: One of the questions that I think Ole Miss fans are asking right now is, which wide receivers are going to step up for the offense? Because their leading receiver today is Kewon Lacy. He's their running back. He's got 4 catches. Behind that, it's Horatio Fields, who's got 3. Only 9 receptions total today, thrown by Trinidad Chambliss. The Louisville kickoff left to right. It's a touchback. And here comes Ole Miss down 13-10. Their first touch of the third quarter, 10:51 to go. And the energy is high on the Louisville sideline now. The stadium is really bisected today. The near side where we are is light blue, Ole Miss. The opposite side is all red and cardinal red. These two fan bases have watched all the other teams. There's only one more game this week. That'll be tomorrow night. But this is the second to last game of the opening weekend. Two top 25 teams. Ole Miss last year was in the college football playoff, a school record 13 victories, and right now they are down 13-10. From the shotgun, first and 10 from the 25-yard line, Trinidad Chambliss faces a corner blitz, rolls far side, throws a bullet on the run, and it's caught for a first down by Deuce Alexander. That's his second catch of the day. A nice grab, had a little bit of trouble with it along the sideline, pulled it in before he got walloped out of bounds.
18: And DJ Waller coming off the corner blitz, forcing Chambliss out to his right. And you thought this was going to be something with contact, but a nice job by Deuce Alexander to keep the ball and keep it in bounds before stepping out.
17: He got 9 yards on the catch, and on second down and one, it's a handoff that does not get the first down to Kewan Lacy. He's bottled up by A.J. Green. Third down, less than a yard from their own 34-yard line. Ole Miss moving from right to left. Shotgun formation. And it's a direct snap. Kewan Lacy, the running back, rumbles ahead up the far right hash marks. He picks up 3 yards. First down, Ole Miss.
18: Second time they've used that dive play. It's worked to perfection. Last time was on a touchdown drive by Kewan Lacy. This one here for a big first down to keep the chains going.
17: Lacy comes off the field. And we see JT Lindsey. It's been a three-headed attack tonight out of the backfield. Make it four if you can count one carry from Joshua Dye as well. First down and 10 from the 38-yard line with motion behind. That's Alexander. It's Ellert to set up a handoff up the middle to JT Lindsey, who is lassoed belt level by Dalen Russell, the defensive tackle. No gain on a first down handoff.
18: And Dalen Russell going to have to put in overtime duty as we don't know the status yet of D'Amico Kennedy and where he stands left for the locker room right before halftime before the teams exited the field.
17: 6 minutes gone, third quarter. Ole Miss on the move, trailing Louisville 13-10. On second down and 10, four-man rush. Chambliss throws down the far side. Numbers, that's complete. Deuce Alexander, oh, he's a sprinter to the 10, the 5. Touchdown, Ole Miss. In the blink of an eye, he goes 62 yards. He's got 100-meter Olympic gold medal speed, and he left everybody in the dust. Ole Miss retakes the lead. Rebels 16, Cardinals 13, 8:53 third quarter. Wow.
18: And you wonder, did he learn that from his sister? Because his sister Kayla ran track and field at Louisville and Texas Tech. And he was out of there. It was a beautiful pitch, catch, and dust by Deuce Alexander.
17: And here comes the extra point drive from Lucas Carnero. There's a flag thrown to delay a game against the Rebels.
0: Delay a game. Offense, number 17. 5-yard penalty. They'll play the try.
17: That was incredible speed. Each stride probably covered about 4.5 yards for Alexander, who made that catch at the far side numbers, and nobody really had a good chance to get him.
18: Every angle was a bad angle. Even if it was good in your mind, it was a bad angle. And Deuce Alexander showed the jets. And I think you're talking about another guy. Oh, another flag.
17: Yeah, it was a flinch along the line for Ole Miss. In that case, talking about angle, it was like A squared plus B squared equals Sanskrit. There was no good answer on that play.
18: No, there wasn't.
0: False start. Offense, number 88. 5-yard penalty. We'll play to try.
18: You know, it was like trying to get to the end of the pie equation. You're never going to find the last number.
17: How many digits can you name?
18: 3.
17: That's it? 3.141.
18: I used to look at it a lot, but, you know, my daughter's now in advanced math, and she questioned me on it because I think she's 10 to 12 deep.
17: Yeah. 3.141592654. I'll give you 10.
18: Okay.
17: There we go. It's a good party trick if you're a loser. Here's the extra point. And the backed-up extra point is still good for Ole Miss. 8:53 to go here in the third quarter. It's the Rebels 17 and the Cardinals 13. More to come here from the only game between two top 25 teams this week. Rebels up by four over Louisville, 8:53 third quarter. This game does end, unlike pie, at some point. We still got plenty of time to go. This is College Football on ESPN Radio and the ESPN app.
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17: At Nissan Stadium, up here in the booth, Mike Cousins and Max Starks for an injury update from the Ole Miss defensive side. Let's go down to Marilyn Payne on the field.
5: As for Louisville's defense, Mike, DeMeco Kennedy, the starting defensive tackle who left the field during the two-minute timeout back in the second quarter. He's now ruled out for the night for the Cardinals, and that's a major loss for them. He is a Purdue transfer who Cody C and D-line coach Mark Ivy had tried to initially recruit to Louisville out of high school. Ivy was super excited to have Kennedy out there on his line tonight, as Ivy himself calls the defense for the first time this evening, but they will have to do it the rest of the way without the Cards' interior lineman star.
17: Well, I don't know that having him on the field would have changed anything on that last touchdown pass from Trinidad Chambliss as he connected with Deuce Alexander. Chambliss tonight on throws of 20 yards or more downfield, 2 of 3 for 93 yards. We're in the small sample size portion of the season, so take it all with a grain of salt, but still, nevertheless, an impressive connection there between those two. 8:53 in the third quarter, and Lucas Carnero hits the football off the tee, end over end ball, right at the goal line, near side, outside the numbers, and here comes Louisville up the field to the 20-yard line, and that's where Keewon Brown goes down. Flag is thrown at the near side 12-yard line from behind the play, which generally does not bode well for the receiving team.
18: Yeah, this one's coming back. As I saw the hole, as soon as the ball turned up the right side, and yeah, it's going to come back. They're going to be inside their own 10.
7: Donor return. Illegal block in the back. Receive return team. Number 32. Fielding will be half the distance of the goal. First down.
17: That's their walk-on running back, Braxton Jennings, who gets hit for the penalty there. Scrimmage for Louisville will be their own 12-yard line, working from left to right. Cardinals as the visiting team tonight, or rather their own 6-yard line, as they work left to right. White helmets, white jerseys, white pants. Ole Miss, the home team, blue jerseys, blue helmets and gray pants. Keenholz out of the shotgun on first down, hands it off. Kewan Brown takes an angling cut left side, gets through the first wave. He got a first down across the 20 outside the numbers and stays on his feet, pushed out of bounds at the 24-yard line. Jalen Braxton shoves him out. Penalties be darned. 17 hard-fought yards for the redshirt junior running back.
18: Kewan Brown said, I want my starting point back from that great run, and he literally bulldozed two or three defenders. He ran in head first, headbutted two guys, and then knocked off a guy with a stiff arm to get that yardage.
17: First down and 10. Ball is on the far left hash from their own 24. Keenholz has time, whistles it near side hash mark, and a diving grab made at the 27-yard line by Brody Foley, the transfer tight end who came in from Tulsa and made that grab his first catch as a member of the Louisville Cardinals.
18: And so good for Brody Foley to get that catch in on the Mackey watch list. It's one of the nation's top tight ends. Does a nice, easy seam route. He turns it and breaks it in and makes the play easy for Keenholz to ID.
17: Just a gain of three, though. Second down and 7. Into the midway point of the third quarter from their own 27-yard line. Quarterback keeper Keenholz near side. To the numbers. He is stood up. And no gain on the play. Three defenders bring him down. Got back to the line of scrimmage and nothing more. Got to give a lot of credit to the Rebels defense today, because for these runs, whether it's been Isaac Brown or the design keepers for Keenholz at quarterback, they've sniffed him out almost every time.
18: They have been IDing a lot of the run game that runs in. And Lance Robinson, I want to make sure we get this ID'd. He has been playing a lot. He actually pulled on that play from the center position on that last play. Now bumped out back to left tackle.
17: Evan Liberty at center. Backup center with Robinson filling in at left tackle. Third and 6 from their own 28. Louisville takes a timeout.
18: Clock is ticking down to 0. Didn't want to take a third delay of game in this. So better to take that and not get yourself pushed back. You're already in a third and medium situation here. So take the timeout, regroup, and get ready for the right play.
17: So they'll mull it over with 6:51 remaining in the third quarter. Ole Miss in the lead over Louisville. 17-13 our score here in Nashville. 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
9: 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Notre Dame has opened things up against Wisconsin with a defensive touchdown and an offensive touchdown. DJ McKinney just turned in a pick six. That on the heels of Anias Williams in from 3 yards out to cap a 70-yard drive. And the nation's fourth-ranked team now has a 27-10 lead on those Badgers of Wisconsin. Meantime, both Louisville and Ole Miss have a second-half touchdown. Rebs up 17-13. Let's go back to Nashville with Marilyn Payne, Max Starks, and my cousin.
17: Well, I just want to share one thing that I learned about college football at Lambeau Field this week. It's only the fourth college football game ever played at Lambeau. You had one in 2016 between Wisconsin and LSU. The others were in 82 and 83, which was St. Norbert College against Fordham in 82 and 83. And St. Norbert's mascot is Sir Norbert the Green Knight. And I just thought, Max, you would really appreciate that.
18: No, I really appreciate that knowledge of having the Green Knight. I had Paladins yesterday, now I have a Green Knight today. You know, you wonder if there's going to be a little Game of Thrones action. You're looking for somebody with civility and chivalry.
17: I did visit Dubrovnik in the offseason, so that was where they filmed some of their most famous scenes on the stairs in Game of Thrones.
18: They were, and Costa Brava as well, where I was at this summer, had a couple of those famous scenes as well, so we'll get off of our medieval and fantastical history to get back in this football game.
17: Yes, I will put my sword back in its sheath, and we'll zoom back in here on Nissan Stadium in Nashville. 6:51 in the third quarter. Ole Miss 17, Louisville 13, and Louisville just took a timeout. It's a big play here, 36 from their own 28.
18: And this is a moment where you talk about wanting to answer, right? Because Ole Miss had the question mark, can you answer after Louisville scored? So now for Louisville, can you get the first down and continue to build on what you had last drive?
17: Quarterback Lincoln Keenholz, his first college start, 10 of 17, 85 yards. Back to pass. Rolls out to the left at the 20-yard line. Throws on the run downfield, incomplete. It bounced at the 50-yard line. Ends up all the way at the opposite 30-yard line. He was looking for a crossing route. And Max, when he has thrown across his body tonight, the completion percentage, if not zero, has been very close to it.
18: And he has not made a completion, so you're right. It was at zero, trying to find Jaleel Skinner down the field. And Jaleel Skinner had the body position. If he just puts it down on him, the things that's been hurting Lincoln Keenholz when he runs is that he's overthrowing the ball. Everything is a long loft versus an actual dart.
17: Punting has been great tonight for Louisville. This one is taken back around the 25-yard line by Ole Miss and a return of about 6 yards for Deuce Alexander. So big credit to Niall Hayes, the freshman from Melbourne, Australia, who's been enrolled in school for about a month, but punting translates between continents.
18: It does. It does. You don't have to be a continent away. In fact, the NFL will be there next week for a game in Australia, as we've had so many Australian kickers come to the U.S. and translate very well, and Niall Hayes looking like the next product of Aussie land to make his way into the American football landscape.
17: Ole Miss up by four. They take over. 6:34 third quarter. First and 10 of their own 32. Chambliss, the quarterback in the shotgun. Keewon Lacy to his left. Two receivers to the near side left as they come up the field working toward the left end zone. Chambliss tonight 11 of 19, 146 yards, one touchdown, one interception. He brings Jonte Cook in motion. Also set up a handoff to Keewon Lacy, heading up the middle, riding the rails along the hash marks. And he gets a yard or two there, running into Tyler Thompson, the defensive end, who transferred in from North Carolina. And we've got an injured Rebels lineman who's just taken his helmet off, lying on the field at the right side 38-yard line.
18: And can't really see who that is. As I'm kind of scanning the offensive line, it's not Terrez Davis. The left tackle might be Delano Townsend potentially on the ground. A little tough angle to see from him.
17: Hard to see the number at the moment, but each team has to repair to their respective sidelines. Ole Miss to the near sideline, Louisville to the far sideline. 6:24 third quarter, and it is Tommy Kinsler, transfer at right tackle, who came in after 3 years at the University of Miami.
18: Well, Kinsler has been good all night tonight at the right tackle position. So, you know, you wonder if Carius Kern will come in as a replacement to kind of figure out and evaluate him to see how he's doing.
17: The listed backup, you just mentioned Kern, is a freshman, 6'6", 265 pounds out of Denver, Colorado. And they've partially broken the huddle, but not entirely. And it looks like they're going with Connor Howes, a redshirt freshman at 6'7", 311 out of Avon, Connecticut, at the right tackle spot. At least for the moment here for Ole Miss. Louisville plays pressed up defensively here on second down and 8 with one deep safety. Ole Miss with an empty backfield at its own 34-yard line along the near side left hash. Chambliss claps his hands, takes a chest-high snap. The blitz is on. He feels the heat. Throws deep down the far sideline. Incomplete. Everybody was tangled up there down the far sideline. Long pass goes incomplete for Kewan Lacy. Cam White was there in coverage, the linebacker. Fascinating how much the running backs have played into the passing game for both teams tonight.
18: It has been very interesting. I mean, you wonder the trust of Trinidad Chambliss with his receivers. I know you have Deuce Alexander, Horatio Fields, who've also gotten a couple of throws to him, but you haven't really seen, I mean, Jonte Cook got one throw at him. Not a lot of passes to the amount of receivers they have listed on their 2D.
17: After the incompletion, third down and 8 for the Rebels at their own 34-yard line. Three receivers out to the far side right, one tight left to the near side. Chambliss has the snap. Three-step drop. Loads up. Rolls right. Pump fakes. He's at the 30, outside the numbers. Gets to the 35-yard line and gets walloped. And there is a flag down at the end of the play. It might have been a late hit as he went out of bounds. If there was not a flag, it's fourth down, and they're likely punting. But with the way that flag was thrown and the vicinity in which it was thrown, this may be a late hit out of bounds.
18: And it looks like the guilty party might be number one, Jabari Mack, who had his foot out of bounds when he lowered the shoulder on Trinidad Chambliss, who was stepping out of bounds. And they're adjudicating it right now, talking amongst themselves as referees to figure out what that penalty is going to be.
17: The flag down. There are two flags down. One behind the play at the 28, and another at the spot of the last foul at the 33.
7: There's fouls by both teams on the play, and they both will be enforced. Holding, offense, number 55. After the play, personal foul, unnecessary roughness, defense, 15-yard penalty, automatic, first down.
17: That's a backbreaker for the Louisville defense.
18: That is, because you would have had the ball turned over for a fourth down and bringing the punting unit out, but a split decision by Jabari Mack on the sideline has now cost this Louisville Cardinal defense, who's been doing a great job with the tempo and the heat. Now you keep them out there for a fresh set of downs.
17: It's very much cooled off here tonight. You went outside during the day today. It was instant perspiration, but much more comfortable this evening here in Nashville. First and 10, 39-yard line. Swing pass outside far right. JT Lindsey with the grab. And he is pretzeled down to the ground by Cam White, one of the linebackers. A gain of about 2 yards there for Lindsey, sophomore who transferred in from LSU after not seeing the field last year in Baton Rouge. He stays on the field. Sidecar right of Trinidad Chambliss at quarterback on second down and 7 from their own 42-yard line. Ole Miss up by 4 over Louisville. Four-man rush. Chambliss hit from behind. He gets rid of it to the far sideline. Incomplete. A desperation throw. Just trying to avoid being sacked. Clev Lubin, providing the pressure off the edge, was inches away from taking the 6-foot Chambliss to the ground. Third down and 7.
18: So we talked about issues there, right? Right tackle is out. You don't have Kinsler in, a replacement in at right tackle, and that's where Clev Lubin beat the young tackle off the right side and howls and makes that play and forces the ball for an incompletion.
17: And something to watch here on third and 7 as well. They've got a tight end lined up off right tackle, perhaps to help and block and help out Chambliss. Clap of the hands. They do block. He rolls to the near side away from that right tackle spot. Throws downfield. That ball is bobbled by the defense. Incomplete pass as it goes out of bounds. Jabari Mack, who committed the penalty earlier, nearly had the second interception of the day by the Louisville defense. But this time, they do get the fourth down, and Ole Miss will punt it away with 5:03 to go in the third.
18: And Jabari Mack, he has a knack for getting around the football right there. It was not with a quarterback in his hand going out of the sidelines. It was a errant ball thrown, and he almost had that. Hit his hands twice as Chambliss was trying to hit his tight end, Michael Smith. Just jumped underneath on the coverage, and a good job here to turn over on downs for the Cardinals.
17: Oscar Bird, another Australian, punts right to left. It bounces at the Louisville 23-yard line and goes sideways out of bounds there for a punt of 36 yards. Ole Miss 17, Louisville 13. 4:53 to go here in the third quarter. This is the game I think we hope to get, maybe a little bit sloppier than both coaches would like, but considering that in games played by top 25 teams this week, that the average margin of victory was 37 points, and we've got a 4-point game,
18: just sit here and go, this is what we've been waiting for all week. This is what you want to see in a neutral site game, especially. You put two top 25 teams, and you want to see this game get close, but you'd love to see a little bit cleaner execution indeed, Mike.
17: So first and 10, Louisville at its own 22-yard line. Keenholz takes the snap, hands it off. It's a runoff right tackle for Isaac Brown, who goes through about four sets of arms and gets to the 25-yard line before he stopped. Gain of 3 yards there for Brown, the junior out of Miami, who was preseason first-team All-ACC this year. Cardinals pick third in the league behind Miami and then SMU. Second down and 7, Louisville. Two receivers to either side. Ball is on the near right hash. Trey Richardson in motion across the formation. Quarterback keeper. He holds up the middle. He's across midfield. Defenders only behind him. And he's dragged down inside the 40 by Jalen Braxton. He came to Louisville and said, "Coach, run me." And like a thoroughbred, he went right up the hash marks in the middle of the field. 41 yards. Dashing his way deep into the heart of Ole Miss territory.
18: This is what I'm sure Jeff and Brian Brown was waiting for. You ask for the bull, you're going to get the horns there. And Lincoln Keenholz just ran right up the gut on a lead quarterback lead play and went down the field. Great job there, and new life for Louisville.
17: First and 10, Cardinals at the Ole Miss 34 going left to right. Hand off Brown off to the left side, short side of the field. And he tumbles out at the 31-yard line on a hip-high tackle by the linebacker Taj Butler.
18: I just got to go back to that play one more time. Beautiful setup. They fake the handoff, lead up the gut, and you could tell Ole Miss was looking for a running back. They forgot about Keenholz, and he just strode down the field for about 20 yards before they really ID'd and started in the pursuit of him.
17: And he is a tackle breaker. He does not go down on first contact.
18: No, he does not.
17: Second and 7, Cardinals from the Ole Miss 31. Play action. Lob down the near sideline. Short incomplete inside the 10-yard line. Looking for LaWayne McCoy, the transfer wideout from Florida State. But he never had a chance at it. At best, it was going to hit him in the back of his cleats.
18: The ball was severely underthrown, about 3 yards underneath. Also, the tougher thing, throwing from the opposite hash. He was on the, from our perspective, the far left hash, throwing a corner route to the opposite side numbers, about 45 yards in the air on that throw.
17: Third down, 7 to go. 3 minutes, third quarter. Louisville on the move, trailing Ole Miss by 4 here in Nashville. Running back Isaac Brown out wide to the right. Keeper for Keenholz. Designed quarterback run. He navigates his way on the numbers to the 30. Down to the 27, 28-yard line. That's not enough for a first down. They're well within the field goal range of their kicker, Carson Hilbert. And Louisville brings its special teams unit on as Hilbert will try and go 3 for 3 on the night here with a field goal that will get Louisville, if he makes it, to within 1.
18: And a good drive, but you hate to see that it came up short. I like that Keenholz had the ability to look and see that, but at the same time, tough situation again, kind of like the end of the half field goal opportunity.
17: 45-yard try from the far left hash. The kick from left to right is up without resistance, and Hilbert's try is pure. So he had never kicked a college field goal before today. Sophomore who grew up in Louisville hit from 25, from 46, and now from 45 yards to make it Ole Miss 17 and Louisville 16. 2:22 to go in the third quarter. Let's go down to the field, check in with Marilyn Payne.
5: There's a lot of relief along the Louisville Cardinals sideline for the special teams unit having capitalized on all three of its scoring opportunities already here tonight. It is one of the position groups and areas on the field, kicking in particular, where Jeff Brohm said he himself wasn't even sure what to expect tonight and that there was uncertainty coming into today even around who would kick what for the Cards. But so far it does look like the coaching staff has elected the right personnel to get it done.
17: They're going to be patting themselves on the back regardless of the outcome of this game to go, hey, we picked the right guy. Now, granted, next week they might go, all right, he's not the guy anymore. That's just the way it goes with college kickers. That's the way it goes with pro kickers, as a matter of fact. You miss enough field goals, they'll just cut you and go out and get the next guy.
18: Or they'll go recruit from the soccer team. Right. Just go to the field, look at the soccer pitch like, yeah, that kid looks like he could do it. Let's bring him on. Give him a jersey and a helmet.
17: Marilyn Payne down on the field. Mike Cousins, Max Starks with you up here in the booth from Nashville. On the ensuing kickoff, it bounces in the end zone, and Ole Miss lets it go for a touchback. Finish off that last drive as well for Louisville. That was set up by the big run by Lincoln Kienholz. His run of to get them into plus territory, the longest by a Louisville quarterback since Malik Cunningham in 2022. And that was in week two against UCF, so almost 4 years exactly.
18: Wow, and once again, Lincoln Kienholz coming in, having the propensity to be able to run in those situations is key, but you know, for him and his confidence, you have to think, I've made a big play through the air, I've been able to get one through my legs, now let's see if we can just marry the rest of it and get more consistency in between chunk plays.
17: Ole Miss with a one-point lead late third quarter, first and 10, out of the shotgun. Handoff goes to Mekhi Frazier. There is a flag down on his run ahead to the 30-yard line. So a 5-yard pickup pending the yellow fabric on the field.
0: Holding, offense, number 51, 10-yard penalty. First down.
17: It's a redshirt freshman, Delano Townsend, at left guard.
18: And very easy one from that perspective. He's holding, and the guy's trying to disengage the inside. And right now we're looking at live. Kewon Lacy has a heating pad on his left thigh that he's trying to work on the sideline, hence why Mekhi Frazier is in there. And probably why you had Lindsay in earlier trying to get him warmed up. He's a guy that's early in this game had some issues with cramping and then also was tugging at his ribs. So a lot of work for Lacy.
17: First down and 20. Louisville rushes four. Fastball over the middle. Here's a dart to the 35-yard line. Caught by Horatio Fields. Fabulous throw. Excellent hands. Chambliss to Fields at first and 20. And they get 19 of them back there.
18: Yeah, the eraser, Trinidad Chambliss, finding Horatio Fields right in the middle of the field on a crossing route.
17: Second down and one from the 34-yard line. It's a give out of the shotgun. Right side, Mekhi Frazier stumbles past the first down marker and is stopped shy of the 40-yard line. First down, Ole Miss. Now, I'm assuming the eraser is like a Dixon Ticonderoga number two pencil eraser, the best eraser.
18: I mean, it is one of the best, but I mean, you could use a Franklin eraser every once in a while, you know, if you like little designs and everything.
17: The Lisa Frank.
18: Yeah, the Lisa Frank collection.
17: First and 10, Ole Miss. Deep ball down the far right sideline. It is caught. Deuce Alexander's gone. And he's got a touchdown for Ole Miss. 62 yards. He knows he's got sprinter speed. He leapt forward with his head like a sprinter crossing the finish line. And he's done it again. Deuce Alexander stretches the Ole Miss lead to 23-16 with a minute and 1 second to go in the third quarter.
18: Go, go, Deuce, Deuce. Just a go route down the sideline. Trinidad Chambliss unloads one-on-one coverage with Miles Norwood. Miles Norwood, you are not fast enough. You do not have the fifth gear of Deuce Alexander. He sprints across the line, and like you said, like crossing the tape on a 100-meter race, he is into the end zone for his second score of the night.
17: Extra point from Carnero. Got it. 24-16, an 8-point Ole Miss lead. And Max, 8:53 to go in the third quarter. It was a 62-yard touchdown catch by Deuce Alexander. 101 to go in the third quarter. Another 62-yard touchdown catch by Deuce Alexander. The first one he caught, he had 40 yards after the catch. We're right now going to watch the replay on ABC television. It's a single high safety look. So he starts at about his own 40-yard line. He brings it in at the 25. So not as much yards after the catch this time, but nevertheless, nobody had a prayer of catching this guy.
18: Yeah, the angle was bad. Miles Norwood was fighting with it. Actually tugged his jersey and dislodged it from the shoulder pads, but it did not slow down. Deuce Alexander catches the ball in stride as he ran through the back of the end zone. Beautiful pitch and catch. Once again, Chambliss and Deuce Alexander. We were talking about where the relationship was with Chambliss and his receiving core, because a lot of emphasis was on Kewon Lacy throwing to him early, as well as having Horatio Fields be the other guy. But Deuce Alexander has been that dependable guy, and like you said, turning up 124 yards of offense in two pass catches.
17: If he gets another touchdown tonight, we're going to have to call him Thrice Alexander.
18: Yes.
17: 5 yards deep on the kickoff and a return up the field and to the 15-yard line. Kewon Brown is flattened. turned pancake at the 15-yard line. Max has three times tonight he's elected to take the ball out of the end zone and has never come close to the 25-yard line where he would have been if he just let it go.
18: And at some point, you've got to just take the knee. And right now, I'm watching on the screen, Deuce Alexander clamping, surprisingly. Oh, he's only been running 120-plus yards on catches, sprinting, out-sprinting everybody, but getting stretched right now on the sidelines. Looks like some cramping in the left leg for Deuce Alexander.
17: Four catches, 144 yards, and two touchdowns. It's given Ole Miss an eight-point lead. We got under a minute to go in the third quarter. First and 10, Louisville, and whistles blow to play dead. They call a timeout here, which is their second of the half. They were coming up against the play clock.
7: Delay game. Timeout. Louisville. It will be 30 seconds.
17: Okay, I get it. But at the same time, now we're watching Alexander, who just scored that touchdown, be helped to the locker room. So something to keep an eye on there. We know Marilyn Payne down on the sideline will get us the latest and as soon as it's available. I just want to weigh the time value of 5 yards versus a timeout. This has been a game that's been played in a very tight window. Is Louisville, and we won't know until the game's over, but going to regret using a timeout here versus just saying, all right, it'll be first and 15 instead.
18: I think when in this situation, because they're already backed up, because they didn't take the knee, if you take the knee, you probably take the 5 yards on the kickoff and make it a touchback.

0: First-time starting quarterback down a multiple amount of points in 8 points.
1: So Keenholz from the gun, first down and 10, rolls left, throws left, ball is caught, first down and then some, across the 30-yard line. Trayshon Hurry dragging defenders almost all the way to the 40-yard line, so he gets 23 yards. Jalen Braxton finally makes the tackle on the redshirt senior, their only returning starter at wideout.
2: And throwing across his body to the left, makes a completion. That's his first completion, rolling out and throwing across his body tonight.
1: Numbers are iffy for Keenholz, the Ohio State transfer, 11 of 20, 108 yards. Under pressure, lets it go deep down the far side. It is caught. Trey Richardson is gone. Three defenders left in his wake. Touchdown, Louisville. He had the kerosene, the desire, and lit the match for the explosion. How many yards? 62 yards for the Louisville score. And with an extra point, the Cardinals can be back within one with 16 seconds to go in the third. It's Ole Miss 24 and Louisville 22.
2: So Deuce had two, and Trey just hung the third of 62 yards. So we did get a Trey. We won't call him thrice, Alexander. But Trey on this one, the third 62-yard touchdown play. And this game has been back and forth. And Lincoln Keenholz once again shows up with the big play and actually hits Trey Richardson on a dump off for a big play, whereas he didn't in the first half. And now they are going for two because they're down two right now.
1: That's right.
2: So it makes sense to try and tie this game up.
3: Timeout, Louisville, the third and final of the game. It will be 30 seconds.
2: All right, before I was skeptical, now I'm just going to be critical of the timeout usage here. Max, when Colorado lost or beat Georgia Tech on Thursday night in Atlanta, after the game, everybody broke down. Here's how Georgia Tech blew this game. They snapped the ball too early. Their clock usage was poor. They left way too much time on the clock for Colorado to be able to win that game, block the field goal at the end. Louisville may regret using these timeouts here. You're going to the fourth quarter with no timeouts, and if it comes down to a situation where you have a first-time starting quarterback, you're trying to make a comeback or hold a lead with no timeouts, this could end very poorly. Again, could be wrong, but you'd rather have those timeouts in the fourth quarter. They're still going to go for two here, but it is a little risky to burn them in the third.
0: Well, at least have one going into the fourth quarter that you could have. I mean, they're all out of the bag, and we were literally 16 seconds from getting into the fourth quarter, and now you have zero, so you're going to have to be very effective in the fourth quarter with managing the sideline and getting out of bounds.
1: Louisville down two. The spot of the ball is the 3-yard line. Snap back to Keenholz. He looks left. Fires to the goal line. That ball is caught. And it's Wayne McCoy tiptoeing inside the pylon for two. And the game is tied at 24.
2: And a beautiful throw in a very tight window for Lincoln Keenholz to Wayne McCoy. Coverage was tight. Keenholz just took a second, ID'd his guy, and threw the ball in a very tight window for Julian Braxton, who was extending, trying to knock that pass down. So a great job for a young quarterback getting some experience under his belt in a big-time situation, and we have a tie ball game.
1: That was a matter of inches away from nearly being deflected and just a flailing try at a two-point conversion. And instead, the first catch in the Louisville career of Wayne McCoy, who transferred in from Florida State, ties the game here with 16 seconds to go in the third quarter.
2: We have got a ball game here.
1: Mike, I mean, when you think about it, 10-6 at the half.
2: Like, we were like, oh, man, mistakes left and right, but it has been electric in this third quarter. Both of these teams came out of the locker room firing on all cylinders, and we've got a tie ball game, multiple touchdowns thrown in this game, and it's a barn burner here.
1: Nick Keller with the kick away left to right. It's an end-over-end spiral that shines under the stadium lights and bounces out of the end zone for a touchback. Maryland?
4: Keenholz has shown the most physical confidence in his body language on the sideline. As you might imagine, even before that touchdown drive, I hold curiosity, Mike and Max, for whether or that timeout was called by Louisville before the two-point play, because Trey Richardson, who scored the touchdown, was then seated on the bench, given attention on his left leg by the training staff, and walked into the injury tent before the young

0: young to the Cardinals QB was able to complete the pass to LeSean McCoy. Max, what do you think? That's got anything to do with it?
1: That could have been if you were trying to get the right personnel out of there. And speaking of a guy who went into the injury tent, Deuce Alexander's not going to be out on this offensive set for Ole Miss as they start this drive. And it is a handoff on first and 10 to Mekhi Frazier. It goes from the 25 to the 30 along the hash marks far sideline, which will take us to the end of the third quarter, unless somehow Ole Miss is going to snap him with 3 seconds left on the clock. They want to, but they won't. They were lined up ready to let it fly. And back to the end of three, we're back where we started, tied.
2: Hey, a good sign and a good ball game. We've seen great quarterback play and decisions, whether it's through the air or on the ground. Defenses who are opportunistic. This is what you want to see out of a top 25 matchup. It should not be a blowout. It should be a tight ball game, and we have one going into four.
1: The only top 25 versus top 25 game of week one. 15 minutes to go in Nashville. Ole Miss 24, Louisville 24. The fourth quarter is next. 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
9: Jim Basquel from the studio. The fourth-ranked Irish of Notre Dame have expanded their lead at Lambeau Field. And Ias Williams' second touchdown capped a 75-yard drive. They're up 34-13 fourth quarter. Louisville Ole Miss tied at 24. Start of the fourth quarter from Nashville with Marilyn Payne, Max Starks, and Mike Cousins.
1: We're tied at 24. And down on the field, it's Marilyn Payne with our ESPN Radio colleague, Harry Douglas.
0: I think he's best referred to as the Louisville legend, Harry Douglas, tonight. And he just told me he may not have a voice on Tuesday for the radio show. But in the meantime, I'm going to at least get one question off with him. How do you feel about what you've seen from this first-year starting college quarterback tonight for the Cards, Harry?
10: So right now, I'm just so proud of these guys right now. Playing a steady ball game. The run game is full throttle. Lincoln King-Holtz makes some big throws in that last drive, the touchdown pass to Trey Richardson. But the defense and how the defense has really stepped up tonight and held their own versus a guy in Trinidad Chambliss who's one of the best in the country at that position. You never want to get too high. You never want to get too low. You want to stay even keel. There have been some moments where the team, the adversity has really struck. But they have fought back, and I'm proud of everything I'm seeing right now at the moment.
0: I had to ask him about the offense because I said one question, and I knew you would take it to the defense, Harry. We appreciate you. We'll see you in a couple days, okay?
10: I know. I'm trying to get my voice back. It's going to be gone by tomorrow, I promise you.
0: Mike.
1: Well, the good news is it's a two-man show, Freddie and Harry on ESPN Radio. 5-day weekdays on ESPN Radio and the ESPN app. Starting the fourth quarter, 15 minutes to play. Louisville. Ole Miss tied at 24, and it's the Rebels with the ball, moving from left to right. They're at their own 30-yard line and have a second down and five. Our game was a 10-6 Ole Miss lead at the half. They combined to score 36 points there in the third quarter. So Chambliss is in the shotgun, motions the tight end has. Off to the left side, they go two by two in the formation. Running back behind him is JT Lindsey. It's a toss that way. He's outside the numbers. He's got a first down. Hit on the shoulder, out of bounds at the 40-yard line. And a gain of 10 on second down and five. First down, Ole Miss.
2: Yeah, just a delay toss out to the left. And they ran a crack block on the outside that freed up Lindsey to get that first down.
1: Notably, no Kewon Lacy in the game here. The lead running back. And on first down, another handoff. It goes to Lindsey, the transfer from LSU. Trudges ahead for 2 yards there before he's met by the linebacker TJ Capers, who last year had a game-sealing interception in their win over number two Miami.
2: And Kewon Lacy, I'm looking at him on the side, just sitting there, helmet away from him, and just watching hopelessly on the sidelines.
1: Second down and seven, Ole Miss. They're on 43. On the far left hash, Louisville shows six men along the line of scrimmage, one deep safety, receiver to either side, two tight ends, tight right of the formation for the Rebels. Clapping of hands, direct snap back to Chambliss. Pocket collapses, he rolls out near side with the numbers at the 40, the 45 and the 50, and now across midfield, almost to the 40-yard line of Louisville. Big pickup there. He saw real estate, turned it into 17 yards, basically jogging to the near sideline.
2: And there was nobody in the area running clear out routes down the right sideline, and everybody kind of vacating and shifting the coverage to the opposite side of the field. Chambliss spots that and knows that he can get 20 plus yards and takes off.
1: First and 10, Rebels at the Louisville 40. We're tied at 24, 90 seconds into the fourth quarter tonight in Nashville. Two receivers left, one to the near side right. It's Jonte Cook. A leap on the snap, handoff to JT Lindsey. Trundles forward to the 35-yard line, a gain of 5 yards on first down.
2: And Ole Miss just trying to chunk away at this Louisville team and moving the ball really methodically down the field. Like, that chunk play by Chambliss was not the intended play, but an ad lib. But they've been giving a steady diet of Lindsey in the rush game.
1: Second down and five, Ole Miss. Chambliss in the gun, leans forward, points at the defense with his right hand, his index finger extended. Claps his hands chest high, takes the snap on his left shoulder, looks left, pressure coming, flings it downfield, part of the 10, and that ball goes into the end zone in the hands of Caleb Odom. Touchdown for the junior tight end. A 35-yard rainbow spiral, and Odom gets six for the Rebels, who are back in front, 30-24 over Louisville with 12:45 in the final quarter.
2: And for Caleb Odom, first catch of the season, 19 a year ago for Ole Miss. Pressure in Chambliss' face, throws a beautiful just touch ball over the top of both defenders as Odom ran a seam route up the left seam and strides into the end zone. So a great drive capped off by play by Odom here for the Rebels, and they have just been on a tear with passing touchdowns.
1: Lucas Carnero, the extra point, that is true. Trinidad Chambliss has now thrown for 261 yards, three touchdowns tonight, and puts the Rebels back in front by seven. First half, they combined for 231 yards, both teams, and in the third quarter alone, 380. It has not dissipated here in the fourth, but the last 12:45 are assuredly not to be missed. Ole Miss 31, Louisville 24, and you're listening to College Football on ESPN Radio and the ESPN app.
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2: An offensive bonanza has broken out here in the second half in Nashville, Tennessee. Between Louisville and Ole Miss, two top 25 teams. Our score was 10-6 Ole Miss at the half. And now it's 31-24 Ole Miss. 21 second half points for the Rebels, 18 for the Cardinals. So now we'll try and answer with 12:45 to go in the fourth and facing a 7-point deficit. I'm Mike Cousins along with the two-time Super Bowl champion Max Starks. Let's go down to the sidelines with Marilyn Payne.
0: Mike, all of the playmakers on both teams have kept not only the scorekeepers but the medical staffs busy in this second half. Caleb Odom, who just made that touchdown catch as his first of this year, the Bama transfer, it was his first series on the field for the Rebels after he continuously was receiving attention on his left leg from the Rebels training staff in between every time his offense took the field. He took action exactly as he wanted to, looking healthy enough as he stepped out there for the TD. It's not dissimilar to what Trey Richardson is navigating over on the Louisville sideline. The TD scoring wide receiver did just leave the injury tent as these teams trotted back out here for this kickoff. Richardson also a left lower limb discomfort, basically, is what he was explaining. He was having for the training staff, running, jogging, knees to chest as he tries to get ready to return to the field for Louisville.
2: These are just not normal conditions in which to play or do anything, really. I mean, if you're a normal person, you just stay inside on a day like today. Kickoff from Ole Miss bounces through the end zone for a touchback to give Louisville first and 10 to the 25-yard line. No matter how well hydrated you are, just might catch up to you in a day like today where the temperature's in the 80s, feels like the 90s, and the humidity is middle of summer-esque.
1: Well, and like I said, sweating on your skin, you just lose so much, not only, you know, salt and physical sweat and liquid from your body, but, you know, it's the electrolytes that have to be replaced, the potassium that's lost. And sometimes just drinking water isn't enough. You got to put something with that water to help retain those lost minerals. So guys having to do a better job of hydration here so they can stay in this ball game.
2: 12:45 to play in the game. Louisville down 7, first and 10 to the 25-yard line. A flag is thrown on a handoff to the right side, gain of about 2. And we'll see what this flag is. But as far as the heat goes, saw this interesting note from the weather service.
22: Holding offense, number 66, 10-yard penalty, first down.
2: So that'll back them up. This was 2 days ago, though. National Weather Service here in Nashville said for the second day in a row, the temperature has reached 100 degrees. It's the first time in 36 years that it's hit 100 on back-to-back days in September. It didn't hit 100 today, but it certainly felt like it.
1: Oh, yeah. Well, I would say with the heat index, it was definitely felt like it was over 100.
2: And that's really what matters.
1: Yes.
2: So first and 20 for the Cardinals. Under center, Keenholz with Isaac Brown behind him. Single back takes the handoff, goes up the hash marks along the far sideline to the 19-yard line. Gain of 4 there for Isaac Brown, who still, for the most part, has been bottled up tonight by the Ole Miss defense.
1: He's been the key for, I'll call this still, Pete Golding's defense. I know Brian Brown and Marcus Woodson are running the defense, but he has been the key in their game plan. And they have been executing that at a high level to not let that guy beat them, even though other guys have.
2: Empty backfield, second and 15, and concurrent with the snap, a flag comes in. Louisville's backing up again.
1: False start.
22: False start. Offense, number 88. 5-yard penalty. Second down.
1: Tight end should not be jumping off sides. You have nothing to do. You could be a second late on a block or second late leaving on a pass pattern. Jahlil Skinner, no. No, I need you to be a little bit later. Second down and 20. Their own 15-yard line, and with Keen Holtz in the shotgun, he's back inside his own 10 on the far side hash. He slings the ball to the outside, caught outside the numbers by LaWayne McCoy. That's his second catch of the night. Gets him back near the original line of scrimmage. 11:48, fourth quarter. Ole Miss 31 and Louisville 24. Cardinals have the ball, but precarious field position here. Third down and 14 at their own 21-yard line, going from right to left.
2: Need another big play from Lincoln Keenholz. Out of LaWayne McCoy, Trey Richardson, Trayshawn Hurry. He has some options out at the wide receiver position.
1: Three receivers out to the near side left, one to the right. A four-man rush. Keenholz hit in the backfield and taken down. Sacked for the second time tonight. All the way back at his own 10-yard line. An 11-yard loss. Cam Franklin, the junior defensive end, with a sack that ends the drive for Louisville.
2: And Cam Franklin working one-on-one with Lance Robinson at the left tackle position. Just beats him on an inside move after a bull rush and takes down Keenholz, who's trying to escape the grasp but could not get away.
1: Louisville will punt from its own end zone. And if you're just joining us late here, early in the game, it was a snap over the punter's head that caused some issues. This one is a clean snap and a clean kick to the far sideline. Takes a Louisville bounce over midfield. It's fielded at the 45-yard line, and the return is maybe one half step by the wide receiver, Traylon Ray. 10:34, fourth quarter. Ole Miss up 31-24, and is back on the move with a short field. 45 yards on the punt and 1 yard on the return. So the question now will be, can the Louisville defense come up with a stop? Because there's only going to be so many possessions left in this game, and if they go down two touchdowns, it may be out of reach.
2: It may be out of reach, and the aggression level has been there. And I think, you know, when you have a guy, it looks like Deuce Alexander is actually back in the lineup, which is a good sign for Ole Miss. Trouble for the Louisville secondary having all these guys ahead of them. But you're right, you have to limit the big plays, keep everything in front of you, and not let one of these guys slip behind you.
1: First down and 10, Chambliss swing pass to the running back, and it's Lindsay along the near side of the numbers, head to the 49-yard line, gain of 3, stopped by TJ Capers. Reminder that no Kewon Lacy right now for Ole Miss. Their lead rusher, who last year was third in the country in rushing yards, second in touchdowns, seated by himself on their bench along the near sideline. Approaching 10 minutes to play, fourth quarter. Ole Miss by a touchdown over Louisville. On second down and 7, Chambliss fakes a handoff. Passes left for Haz, the tight end. The Arkansas transfer rumbles ahead across the Louisville 40 to the 39-yard line. That's a gain of 12 yards for Luke Haz, who was mostly injured last year and back and healthy as ever this season.
2: And they run a lot of H moves from that wingback position right there. He ran a hide route to Chambliss, and nobody traveled with him in coverage in the man-to-man situation.
1: On first down and 10, Chambliss, three-step drop, fastball near side, a diving try for it, and that's a catch inside the 35-yard line by Deuce Alexander. There may be some dispute over that as he dove to get it. And now he's signaling for a replay, so I didn't see anybody signal incomplete, but we're looking at it. It is absolutely not a catch. It was a trap. It bounced first into his chest. Yeah.
2: Once again, shortstop, great job, or catcher.
1: Flag down on the play.
22: Personal foul, face mask, offense, number 65, 15-yard penalty, first down.
2: Didn't see that one come.
1: And that happened well after the play, because we were still talking about the catch, no catch, bounce into it.
2: And as I'm watching the replay, I could see where there was a face mask by the left tackle, Connor Howes, who grabbed the face mask. I couldn't see the defender on the outside, so far away from the actual action of the play.
1: First down and 25, Ole Miss back at its own 46. Chambliss takes the snap, wings it to the far side, across midfield, back to the original line of scrimmage on the catch and run for Horatio Fields, who tucked the ball into his belly as he withstood the hit. And he picked up 15 yards there against relatively soft coverage from Louisville.
2: Yeah, Louisville scared of the play over the top, either by Fields
1: 4 by Deuce Alexander. So playing off coverage and just gave him a humongous cushion there about 8 yards before the snap.
3: 9 minutes, fourth quarter. 2nd and 11, Ole Miss at the Louisville 40. Blitz is on. Chambliss gets away from the first wave, running to the near side. He's outside the numbers at the 50 and just throws it away into a gaggle of cheerleaders. One who did make the catch, by the way. And it's out of bounds. It'll be 3rd down and 11. Great escapability there from Trinidad Chambliss. There was a defender at his hands around his socks, basically.
1: And they were chasing him immediately. Overload blitz by Louisville to get that in. And T.J. Banks had a hot pursuit on the feet of Chambliss. Just couldn't close it down before he released that football.
3: T.J. Banks, first year at Louisville, spent his last two in Oxford playing for the Rebels. Mekhi Frazier, the running back, 3rd and 11 at the Louisville 40. Chambliss, shotgun. Drops, fires, near side, tipped it incomplete. It was too hard for Luke Haz, the tight end, who, as he was turning, saw the ball show up on his shoulder. It bounced off of him and bounced to nobody.
1: It ricocheted off the shoulder pad of Haz, and it all bounced into the receiver's hand. It looked like Traylon Ray, if he would have caught that skip, might have had a shot at that ball on the rebound effect, but did not. And now we have Lucas Canero coming out for a really long field goal, looks like.
3: A really long field goal. Now, last year, 3 of his makes in the college football playoff were 55 or more. This is 57. He's standing at the 50-yard line. The holder, Oscar Byrd, is at the 47-yard line. Kick is left to right. They're going through with it. His boot is away, and it's end over end, and it is short. No good. Flag is down as well, right at the spot of the hole.
1: Running into the kicker, it looks like.
3: 4th and 11. They were going for the field goal to make it a two-score game, up 31-24. This could be a very big penalty.
1: And it looks like it will go in their favor.
22: Personal foul. Roughing the kicker. Defense. Number 12. 15-yard penalty. Automatic. First down.
3: That's a backbreaker.
1: That is. That's the second time. And listen, let's be fair here. Carnero did leave the leg out, knowing that the guy was there. As you see, he kind of pushed his leg forward. Normally, they bring it back down. He kind of extended it out, waiting for the Louisville defender running off the edge to run into that leg. So I'll give it a little bit of that. I thought it was going to be running into the kicker, not necessarily a roughing the kicker penalty. But a new set of downs, a second error by this team on a personal foul on a 3rd to 4th down play.
3: So it would have been a turnover. Instead, it's 1st and 10 at the Louisville 25. Ole Miss has Chambliss in the shotgun. Throws left side. Caught along the sideline by Caleb Odom. He's starting to get more active in this passing game right now. That's an Ole Miss first down. 8:29 to go, fourth quarter. 31-24, Rebels by 7. And have the opportunity still on this drive to make it a two-score game.
1: They do, and if you don't let that happen, that was going to be a woefully short kick. And you could have had the ball at great field position at midfield. But now you're trying to defend the little bit of land you do have in the red zone.
3: 1st and 10. Hand off Mekhi Frazier. Jukes his way up the hash marks across the 10 to the 8-yard line. It's 4 yards there on 1st down. Held by Caleb Beasley, the transfer from Tennessee at safety. 7:50. Clock is winding. I'm interested to see how much time Ole Miss takes off the clock here. It's very antithetical to the way they play the game to let the clock run between snaps. They're slowing a little, but not all that much.
1: Yeah, slowing down a little bit. They could still get a 1st down here if they get to the 2-yard line. So you wonder if you're going to play it conservative and just keep running it and trying to chew time off the clock.
3: Play clock is at 8, and Chambliss takes the snap. Hands it off again to Frazier. He gets to the 5-yard line. Shy of the 1st down marker. It'll be 3rd and very short. T.J. Banks, the former Ole Miss safety, is there for the tackle. 3rd down and 3 at the 5-yard line.
1: They are absolutely slowing up here, Mike. They're not going to huddle. They're going to be kind of muddle around the line of scrimmage. Offensive line is at the line of scrimmage, not lined up in formation. The backfield and receivers are kind of muddling about 7 yards behind them as they get the play call and kind of meander to the line of scrimmage.
3: Two tight ends, one to either side. Two receivers out wide to the right. On third down and three at the old Louisville 5. Quarterback keeper, Chambliss, navigates his way into the end zone. Touchdown, Ole Miss. 37-24 with 6:43 to go. And a roughing the kicker penalty that kept the drive alive. Louisville pays dearly for it here in the fourth quarter.
1: That's a 7-point swing there for Louisville's mistake. But there is a flag down on the field. Looking to see what that is.
3: The flag is basically in the wake of where Chambliss was running to the end zone inside the 5.
22: After the play is over, unsportsmanlike conduct, defense number 6. That penalty will be enforced on the kickoff. That is number 6 first unsportsmanlike penalty of the game.
3: Well, whether through jubilation or sorrow, the establishments on Broadway tonight in Nashville are going to do good business. And right now, the jubilation is very much headed to Ole Miss's way with a chance to go up by 2 touchdowns here with the extra point coming.
1: Yeah, a lot of powder blue will be flooding the streets of Broadway, potentially.
3: Oh, there's no potential about whether that's happening.
1: I mean, sure. Let's just be honest. Yeah, Ole Miss fans, no, they are not scared of a party. Good, bad, or indifferent.
3: Extra point, solid from Lucas Carnero. 6:43 to go in the fourth quarter in Nashville, Tennessee. Ole Miss, 38, and Louisville, 24. What a high-scoring second half this has been. Ole Miss has scored 28 here in the fourth quarter. Still time to go, but it's a steep climb for Louisville. 38-24, Ole Miss in the lead, 6:43 in the fourth. This is college football on ESPN Radio and ESPN App.
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9: Jim Basketball in studio. C.J. Carr's second scoring strike of the night has put the nail in the coffin for Notre Dame at Lambeau Field, up 41-13, under 2 minutes to go there. The Irish fourth in the nation, well on their way to a victory. Meantime, Trinidad Chambliss, 4 total touchdowns, 6:43 to go fourth quarter. He and Ole Miss up 38-24. Let's go back to Maryland Payne, Max Starks, and Mike Cousins.
3: And, Jim, if Notre Dame pulls off this win with the current margin, they'd be the fifth program to open this season with a 20-point win over a power conference opponent. LSU did it last night. Miami, Virginia, and UCLA did it as well.
24: We had a 14- hey, Braves fans, this is Matt Chernoff. Pull up the 680 The Fan live stream for a break while you work. 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
0: Jeff Brohm's Cardinals team needs to take advantage of the opportunity their offense gets right here as they face the largest deficit they've had all night long. You see Trinidad Chambliss, poor Ole Miss, receiving attention from the training staff. They are massaging out his right bicep and reaching hands underneath the right side of his shoulder pads. That is after Kewan Lacy is already officially questionable for the Rebs. So it's an interesting mix of biggest lead and perhaps biggest losses. You mentioned that that jubilee and the sorrow, Mike. I think it's a great description not only of these two fan bases right now, but what Ole Miss is looking at with its two offensive stars on the sideline here.
7: Yeah, where's Alan Aldo for this mash unit here for Ole Miss tonight? 38-24. But this is, when you think about the injuries or at least the bumps in the road here, teams do not go really hard contact anymore in preseason camp. This is the most contact they've had basically since last season.
2: And it's starting to show itself, right? The soft tissue-like injuries, the extra bumps and bruises, and the callousing that you don't go through in the preseason. And also, same issue with the NFL. So just for football in general, a lot less hitting before you get to games, and that's why we've seen a lot of guys either hydration issues, small soft tissue issues kind of rearing their ugly heads in these first matchups.
3: Short kickoff because of the penalty, and that one goes into the stands. As football goes through all these rules changes, I would propose if you can kick the ball on a kickoff through the uprights, you should get a point for it.
2: I would love to see it. I would love to see it. Do you know how many odd ending point games there would be? that would be a lot of fun.
3: It's just food for thought. Nobody has to give me credit for it. It's fine.
2: Yeah, just go anonymous.
3: Down two touchdowns, 6:43 to go. Louisville with no timeouts. First and 10 from its own 25-yard line. They start with Kewan Brown. He takes a handoff on a circuitous route to the near sideline, shouldering his way into the defense. Jalen Crawford, the first-year Auburn transfer at cornerback, for a gain of, let's say, 6 yards. They're on first down. So they're going to need a quick score here, and then they're going to need a takeaway or at least force a quick three and out against Ole Miss to be able to get the job done. It becomes a little bit more of a perilous task without any timeouts to work with. Keenholz in the shotgun. The first-time starter hands it off on a run to the right, off-right tackle from the 30 out to the 39-yard line. Still shy of the first down. Clock winding, 6 minutes and counting. 38-24. Ole Miss over Louisville by two touchdowns. And now we've got a stoppage with an injured Ole Miss player down face first on the field. It's the defensive end, Cam Franklin, who's been a consistent presence in the backfield. Training staff's going to come out to look at him while they do. We'll pause 10 seconds for station identification. 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

0: from Nissan Stadium here in Nashville, Tennessee. The only week one game between two ranked teams, and it's gone Ole Miss's way. 38-24 is our score. An injury timeout for Cam Franklin, the defensive end for Ole Miss. 6:01 to go in the fourth quarter. Back in a moment. 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
0: 6:01 remaining fourth quarter. It's Ole Miss up 38-24 over Louisville here in Nashville. I'm Mike Cousins along with Max Starks, a two-time Super Bowl champion. Marilyn Payne is down on the field with an injury update on Cam Franklin, the defensive end for Ole Miss.
4: The Ole Miss junior just walked into the Rebs tunnel on his way to the locker room after the training staff put a large Band-Aid over the inside of his left knee. I got an unfortunate look at what was a very deep circle gash on that leg, and he did walk comfortably on his own, but it's not nothing, guys. It's a lot of blood happening there.
0: Safe to say the night is done for him with them up two scores, but still plenty of time. Jaleel Skinner makes the grab on 3rd-and-1 for Louisville. First down catch for the 42 along the far sideline for a gain of 8 yards. So Cam Franklin is replaced by Jonathan Maldonado, the fifth-year transfer from Nevada.
5: And Lincoln Kinholz needs to take advantage. They're going to have to push this ball a little bit further down the field than they've been doing.
0: 5.5 minutes to go. Flushed out of the pocket, near side. At the numbers. Oh, he stiff-arms the defender. Stays on his feet. Keeps running. He's across midfield and still standing. And he goes chest-to-chest with a defender in the secondary. That was impressive. He ran right into Jonel Aguero, the safety, and just kept on trucking.
5: And he gave a stiff-arm to Centurion Perkins to the ground while still keeping his balance. So big boy play there. And like you said, running down the sidelines and trying to hit the truck stick on Aguero.
0: That was impressive. Sending the defensive end packing. 5 minutes to go in the fourth. Louisville down 2 touchdowns. Kinholz from the pocket. Lost it to the near side. Incomplete. Caught on a bounce by Trayshon Hurry. Clock stops at 4:55 in the fourth quarter.
5: And Kinholz got obstructed with the throwing motion, could not complete that throw, hence why he short hopped it in there to Hurry, who was blocked by Jalen Crawford.
0: 3rd-and-6, but everything here on out is 4-down territory for the Cardinals, trailing by 14 in the fourth quarter. Ball is on the near side. Hash with a 3rd-and-6 at their own 46. 3 receivers wide right, 1 to the left. Thigh-high snap. Kinholz steps up in the pocket. Rolls to his right. Throws on the run. A beautiful ball caught at the 20-yard line. And a juke. And there goes LaWayne McCoy. Inside the 10. He breaks another tackle. And he's into the end zone. Touchdown, Louisville. 54 yards. It looked like Kinholz might have been sacked in the backfield. And instead, in his first college start, turns it into a needle-threading touchdown.
5: And pressure came off the right side almost immediately. Kinholz sheds that, goes to the right. IDs LaWayne McCoy, who's sitting almost on the sideline, catches it inbounds, little circle spin move to the inside, and then it's off to the Gasic for him to the end zone. And the guy that he beat in that moment, Jalen Braxton, was in coverage, misses the opportunity to block and stay on him. And man, oh man, you talk about needing miracles in this moment. Well, the first miracle's been accomplished. They got the touchdown to take it within 8 right now. Wait a second. Yep, take it within 8. They're going to go for 1 point or talk about it, see if they can go for 2, and then you've got to get either a stop. Don't know if you throw the onside kick this early. We shall see. Dwayne McCoy stays in bounds. He does. I'm watching the replay.
0: Yep, they brought out the replay monitor for the referee, but we just saw the replay. This will be a very quick review because he didn't come close to stepping out of bounds.
5: No, there was no toe drag swag, as my good friend Nate Burleson would say. That was JoJo Dancer toe taps on the sidelines as he got in. Great contact balance by McCoy and then striding into the end zone where no Rebel defender could get to him.
0: It was dancing with the cards, if you like.
6: After review, the ruling on the field of a touchdown has been upheld.
0: Dancing by the cards. Either way, it rhymes. We're workshopping.
5: Once again,
0: we're flowing.
5: It's our first game.
0: Week one.
5: It's our first game. We're working on this. Don't worry.
0: We have been penalized.
5: We have not been penalized.
0: Well, not that we know of. There might be someone yelling at their radio right now.
5: Yeah. Yeah, but once again, as long as we don't get pink slips on Monday, we're good.
0: The boss is here, by the way.
5: Yeah. That is true. That is true.
0: Mike Cousins, Max Starks, Marilyn Payne with you here in Nashville. Here's the extra point, and the kick is good for Carson Hildreth. So as down and out as Louisville may have felt, 90 seconds ago, a touchdown will help raise the morale. Ole Miss 38, Louisville 31, 4:42 to go. However, Louisville has no timeouts remaining, so they have got to either get a turnover or get this Ole Miss offense off the field and quickly.
5: And they have not done a good job of that in the second half as Ole Miss has scored 28 points. So they're going to need to do something very special here. Got to corral them. And we saw Ole Miss last drive was using slow time tempo, easing to the line of scrimmage versus that breakneck 22 seconds per play speed that they used earlier in this game. So they're going to have to affect him and not give up the big plays as well. You have to put pressure on him and trust the single high situation, single man coverages on the back end just so you can get them in position. And like you said, a lot of moments here and another opportunity for Lincoln Keenholz. You wish you had the timeout, but this is the card you dealt. Cards.
0: So they get ready to kick it away after the 54-yard touchdown pass from Keenholz. His second touchdown pass of at least 50 yards here in the second half. The end over end kickoff goes for a touchback. In the last 20 seasons, Louisville quarterbacks with 2 50-yard touchdown passes in a single half. Tonight, Lincoln Keenholz. 3 years ago, Jack Plummer against Boston College. And in 2007, current offensive coordinator Brian Brohm did it against Middle Tennessee. So only 3 times in the last 2 decades that's happened. On the other side, with Ole Miss, 2 SEC players this week had 300 passing yards, 3 touchdowns in the air, and 1 rushing touchdown, and they both play in the state of Mississippi. Tonight, Trinidad Chambliss and also Kamario Taylor from Mississippi State.
5: Wow. Talk about rare company, and like you said, seeing all of the explosiveness in the second half by both these quarterbacks.
0: Ole Miss by a touchdown, 4:42 to go. Rebels with the ball from their own 25-yard line. Hand off on first down, and it's a gain of 5. J.T. Lindsey falls forward through the pressure from the defense. 4:30 on the fourth quarter clock. Louisville bereft of timeouts. And let's see just how uncomfortably slow Ole Miss can play here for the team that played at the 9th fastest pace in the country last year.
5: And the biggest thing is trying to maintain possession for the next 2 minutes and 18 seconds because you will have a clock stoppage at the 2-minute timeout. So can you bleed enough time off the clock, get a first down, churn this yardage down so you can really put a lot of stranglehold on Louisville?
0: Second and 5 at the 30 between the hash marks. Chambliss, handoff, gain of 1. J.T. Lindsey is cut down at the ankles by T.J. Banks, the safety. 3:54 in the fourth quarter, and a monumental third down coming here. 3rd and 4 at their own 31 for Ole Miss.
5: they've been in this situation before, and they have been able to produce a stop. The biggest thing is not getting too heady. If anything gets near the sidelines, just turn down. Just turn down in these moments. This is a big moment for the Louisville defense.
0: They're about 33% on third down tonight. Snap is back. Design rollback for Chambliss. Now he's scrambling at his own 10. Throws it away off his back foot. Incomplete and out of bounds to the near sideline. That is a massive win for the Louisville defense. TJ Capers, the linebacker, was threatening to sack Chambliss. Fourth and four from their own 31. 3:18 to go. It's Ole Miss 38, Louisville 31. And the Cardinals prepare to get the ball back on an Ole Miss punt from left to right.
5: Six men up on the line of scrimmage on that play. Ole Miss was trying to run a clear out for Odom, Caleb Odom, on the right side, coming underneath the clear out routes to get that first down. But pressure by TJ Capers and Cam White forced him off that point. And he had to throw the ball away.
0: Oscar Bird with the punt. He's averaged 41 yards a kick tonight. This sails all the way back to the 20. Numbers near side. LaWayne McCoy with the catch and runs out of bounds.
7: Hey, Braves fans. 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
0: 3:09 in the fourth quarter clock, and Louisville needs a touchdown as they take over.
5: Think about this. 7 of 14 for 46 yards for Lincoln Keenholz in the first half. 8 of 11 for 194 yards and two touchdowns in the second half. Oh, the tale of two halves and a big moment here. 3:09 left. No timeouts, but you do have a two-minute timeout that you can have that everybody will get. So you're now working with that and having a plus side on your side. So this is very interesting. There's a down player. I can't see if that's LaWayne McCoy actually down, and trainers are looking at. And he's more so the middle of the field between the 20 and 25-yard line, Ole Miss side of the hashes.
0: So 3:09 of fourth quarter. The second half of this game has been about as juxtaposed as it could be from the first half. Louisville started the scoring. They kicked the first quarter field goal. At the end of the first half, it was Ole Miss 10 and Louisville 6. In the third quarter, Louisville scored 18 points. Ole Miss scored 14 points. And now here in the fourth, Ole Miss has scored 14 points and Louisville has scored 7. The injured player is LaWayne McCoy for Louisville, one of their top three wide receivers, who has been active tonight, especially in the return game as of late. So it does give everybody a little bit of time to catch their breath here. Louisville came into the fourth quarter with no timeouts, but they've got 3:09 to go. It's plenty of time. As Max mentioned, the two-minute timeout will stop the clock for them as well. Sidelines are their friend to be able to stop the clock, too. They've got to be able to get back down the field and go from their own 23 to the opposite end zone.
5: It will be very interesting to see, because the sideline was their friend on that last drive. Of course, LaWayne McCoy turned that sideline grab into a touchdown. So hopefully get him back into the lineup where he can assist in the aerial assault.
0: First down and 10. Lincoln Keenholz against a four-man rush in the pocket. Short arms throw to the right, to the 35, now to the 40, and all the way out near midfield. Jaleel Skinner just dragging defenders helplessly as he points down to the left end zone. First down, in of 25 yards.
5: I've seen that move before, but it's usually been done in a gym, and there's been sleds that have been connected to your hips behind you. He dragged two defenders well over 7 to 8 yards, and they could not stop him.
0: First down, it's Keenholz scrambling out of the pocket, hit and goes down hard. Luke Ferrelli, the Cal transfer at linebacker, pancakes Keenholz for a loss of a yard and a half.
5: And now what you want to have right after getting that type of play and moving the chains, clock is ticking. You got about 20 seconds for the two-minute timeout, so you at least want to try and get one, if not two, plays off.
0: Second and 11. Louisville going right to left. They're in the middle of the field at their own 47-yard line. 2x2 with the receiver. Spiral to the near side. Is caught. It's a twist. Ted Richardson across the 45, and he scampers out of bounds, picking up the first down right at the first down marker. Stops the clock. 2:03 to go, fourth quarter. A very sage move there from the senior wide receiver.
5: Yeah, great job by him as we get to the two-minute timeout, and you are in plus territory after that play on the 42-yard line of Ole Miss.
0: So 2 minutes to go Ole Miss 38 and Louisville 31. No timeouts for Louisville. It's just so shocking how different this game was, because at the half, even the offensive totals were just really paltry in terms of total yardage. And right now, this is looking like a Big 12 game here between ACC and SEC. Louisville 427 yards, Ole Miss 434 yards, and a number of explosive plays as well coming here in the second half. Two touchdown passes of 62 yards from Ole Miss, a 62-yard touchdown pass for Louisville, and Lincoln Kienholz has really blossomed in the second half as well. Tonight, the quarterback making his first college start, 17 of 27, 276 yards, two touchdowns, no interceptions. And remember, he had not started a game in 3 years at Ohio State, was part of a national championship team, but as a backup, and had only in his career played in low-leverage situations, total blowout games, just 12 games over three seasons at Ohio State. He's looked pretty good tonight.
5: He has looked good. The first half shook off a lot of that rust. A couple of overthrows early, the movement, some happy feet, but you've seen him calm down his feet in the second half, go through his progression, and deliver some absolute darts when in the first half you're like, can he even do this? He's turned it around and has looked really good and used his legs. Had a 41-yard rush that really helped kind of spearhead the touchdown scoring for them. So been very nice debut to see the growth and the maturation of Lincoln Kienholz in real time in this football game.
0: Statistician Kirk McCarley with a great note comparing the offense first half, second half. Combined yardage in the first half, 231 yards. Combined offense in the second half, 630 total yards.
5: That is amazing. Talk about getting tuned up from the first half to the second half. A little calibration, a little pit stop there for those guys. And it's been looking good. So now let's see what Louisville can do. Can they cap this off and actually get into the end zone with 2 minutes left, no timeouts, and potentially either tie this ball game up or take the lead, because they are a team that has already gone for two and got that conversion. So you wonder what Jeff Brohm will be thinking, but the first step is going to be getting down the field and continue to run down this clock and eventually lead into that Ole Miss side of the end zone in the stadium.
0: College football here on ESPN Radio, the penultimate game of week one. There's one more game tomorrow night. That'll be Florida State and SMU, but we've got 2 minutes to go here in Nashville. 38-31, Ole Miss in the lead. The Rebels, number 9 in the preseason poll. Louisville ranked 24th. They will assuredly drop out if they don't win this game, but being 24th, a big deal for them. First time in the preseason top 10 since Lamar Jackson's final year back in 2017. Right now, though, it's Lincoln Kienholz's team, and he's got first and 10 at the Ole Miss 43-yard line. The ball is on the near side hash as they look to plunge their way into the left side end zone. Louisville tonight dressed in white from head to toe, white helmets, white jerseys, white pants with red accents. Ole Miss navy blue helmets with a red stripe, shiny candy apple red right down the middle. Blue jerseys, names and numbers in white, gray pants, and a blue and red stripe down either side. The one thing I think we haven't seen tonight, and maybe it's out there in the crowd because it became very popular in Oxford, Mississippi last year, is a flag of the nation of Trinidad for Trinidad Chambliss, their quarterback.
5: Yeah, out there. I saw it in the end zone as well. And they're moving this play back. They give them third down as they went to the replay. They actually saw that his foot stepped out of bounds beyond the first down marker. So last time his foot was inbounds was before he got passed. So this is a big third and short situation for Louisville, and not the first down they were expecting coming out of the two-minute warning.
0: Third and one at the Ole Miss 43. Kienholz under center, single back. It's a quarterback keeper right up the middle. He blasts through the defensive line, and that's an easy first down to the Ole Miss 39-yard line. He gains 3 yards on third and one. Clock will continue to run when the chains reset. 1:56 to go. Louisville needs a touchdown.
5: And full scrum there by the offensive line. Great blast by them to get beyond the line of scrimmage, allow Kienholz to get the first down.
0: First and 10. Blitz is on. Kienholz rolls right. He's out of the pocket. He pump fakes. He's at the 50. Throws downfield. Caught the 20. Oh, what a grab. Isaac Brown, the running back. And he's tackled all the way down around the 5-yard line. Spot is officially at the 7. First and goal, Louisville.
5: And you talked about Isaac Brown being able to get out and get make something happen, just releases and runs a shallow drag and then turns it up as Keenholz gets
6: really
5: to the outside.
6: The first down. Timeout. Ole Miss. The first of the half. It will be 30 seconds.
0: 32 yards to Isaac Brown, the running back who has been bottled up as a rusher tonight, and they utilize him in a totally different way, moving the ball downfield.
5: And the touch that was missing in the first half for Lincoln Keenholz, he has found. That was on the run to your right, teardrop over a defender into the breadbasket of Isaac Brown, and honestly would have had a greater shot at the end zone if his own teammate wasn't coming across in a crossing pattern. Trayshawn Hurry and actually contacted Isaac Brown on the sidelines when he tried to make the cut back into the field of play. Marilyn, what's the word on the Louisville sideline?
4: I am standing at the 10-yard line where Isaac Brown very gently tossed the official back the ball after he caught it. His body language is the embodiment of I'm not done yet as he jogged his way back to his Louisville offense.
0: And the line of scrimmage just inside where Maryland is. First and goal at the 7. Louisville going right to left. Keenholz in the shotgun. Three-step drop on the far hash. Fastball tip and incomplete, nearly intercepted. In and out of the hands of Taj Butler. If he brings that in, it's ball game. Instead, it's second and goal.
5: And Justin Reed ran a little stop route on the right-hand side, but Butler was right there, and he had two hands on it as I'm watching the replay. And you can see his teammate, Jalen Braxton, looking like, you didn't get that, man. That's exactly what it was. It was that close. But Louisville lived to fight another down here, second and goal from their own 8-yard line, from the Ole Miss 8.
0: 1:33 to go. Ole Miss leads Louisville by 7. Keenholz by himself in the shotgun. It's a quarterback run to the 10, to the 5, far side. He's into the end zone. Touchdown, Louisville. And with 1:28 to go, the Cardinals have stormed back from down 14 here in the fourth quarter and are an extra point away from tying the game at 38. They had 6:01 left, Mike. And they needed to do the impossible. They had to score twice, get a quick turnover on the defensive side of the ball. Three miracles had to happen to be in this position. All three miracles have happened. I don't think we're going to see sainthood yet, but that's pretty spectacular for Louisville.
5: Well, it's not the Music City miracle, but it's a Music City magic to be sure. Here's the extra point. It is good.

0: is on Ole Miss. The initial indication was the point by the officials to the backside of the play, which is where the Rebels were lined up. Jeff Brohm, the head coach for Louisville, out on the field, waving his players back to the sideline, says whatever the penalty is, we want the outcome of the play.
1: Yeah.
2: Illegal substitution. Defense. That penalty to supply. Try is good.
0: Louisville, 38. Ole Miss, 38. 1:28 to go in the fourth quarter. Buckle up here in Nashville.
3: Two timeouts left for Ole Miss. Two-minute drill here for Trinidad Chambliss. Can they get it done in Nashville on this field, or will we go to overtime?
0: Well, Maryland, you said a moment ago, Isaac Brown was leading the offense, saying they're not done. He was right. What else you got?
4: Blake and Gene Holtz has continued to very slowly become more confident and embody that of the starting quarterback here tonight. He just went over to the Louisville crowd for the first time this evening, was jumping up and down, waving his arms at him before very quickly running his way back over to where the quarterback sit on the bench to take a look at the iPad with his coaching staff here. Right back to focus.
0: 1:28 to go. He got his job done. 7-yard scramble to the end zone in his first college start. And in moments,
5: it'll start your weekend with the best Braves and college football talk with me, Buck Ballew, and Kelly Kroll. 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
0: And now it's the Louisville players going behind the end zone where it's a split 50-50. Ole Miss fans, Louisville fans, finishing off this fourth quarter. Four combined touchdowns, two touchdowns of more than 35 yards. Trinidad Chambliss and Lincoln Keenholtz have both run for touchdowns. Those are the both of the quarterbacks here in the fourth quarter. We saw now 28 combined points in the fourth, and Ole Miss first and 10 at its own 25. They've got two timeouts and a tie game. Strong-legged kicker as well, something to keep in mind. On first and 10, Chambliss to throw, surveys his options. His third one is a complete pass to the 40-yard line to Deuce Alexander, who was down on a knee to make the grab, 15 yards, first down as they head toward midfield.
3: The only thing missing here for the Ole Miss offense, they do not have Kewon Lacy in the backfield. It is still
0: Mekhi Frazier.
3: Yeah, Frazier back there instead of Lindsey.
0: Man in motion, Caleb Odom, the tight end, goes from the slot left to slot right. Looking to the near sideline, I'm not sure he knows what the play call is. One receiver to the near side, right? It's Deuce Alexander, a speed threat. Louisville with three down linemen, but showing blitz. Just 54 seconds to go in a tie game. Blitz is on. Fastball to the near side, thrown short. I was in double coverage looking for Deuce Alexander. And chaos was the word there on that play. There's also an injured offensive lineman down on the field back to the 35-yard line for Ole Miss. So the clock stops with 50 seconds to go. Well, it was stopped anyway for the incompletion, I should say, but a stoppage in the game action as well. Delano Townsend, a redshirt freshman left guard out of Hiram, Georgia, is the momentarily injured player here for Ole Miss.
3: And working on his right leg, looks like possibly cramping in this situation. He's up to his feet now. Shake it off. Listen, I have been in some sticky September games in my lifetime, and especially in college. I'll never forget, I was down in Miami for our second game of the season opener, and I remember going down. I was cramping really bad. They actually threw me on the sidelines and just dumped ice water on me while I was laying flat with my uniform on, and then picking me up like a stick man and walking me back out to the field.
0: Did it work?
3: I finished the game. And I'm still standing here, so it worked enough. I don't know how good. I felt horrible in the moment, though.
0: We're tied at 38, Louisville and Ole Miss. 50 seconds to go in the fourth quarter, and it's Ole Miss driving left to right. They're at their own 40-yard line with a second down and 10. They've got two timeouts left. Three receivers to the left. Deuce Alexander to the near side right. Chambliss takes the snap. The blitz comes his way. He spins out of it. Ball is tucked. He's on the run. Outside the numbers to the 40 far side. And jogs out of bounds. Shy of the 45-yard line. Tyler Thompson was in the backfield immediately for Louisville. Chambliss with a nice pirouette to get out of there.

0: the problem is you have a brand new left side over there because Kinsler's out of this game as well as Delano Townsend. And so it's Howes and Everett that are in at the left side of this offensive line.
1: 42 seconds to go. Clock is stopped as he went out of bounds. Third and six of their own 44. Three receivers to the near side, right, one to the left. Chambliss in the shotgun. He's got the snap. Four-man rush. He's got time. Throws over the middle. Caught in Louisville territory. First down to tight end Caleb Odom inside the 40-yard line. That's right on the edge of field goal territory for them. 35 seconds to go. An 18-yard gain on third down.
0: And the big leg of Lucas Canero, it could come down to this with 30 seconds left.
1: They spike the ball. 30 seconds to go. Louisville, Ole Miss, tied at 38. And they are, as they evidenced earlier, very confident in Lucas Carnero's leg as they tried for a field goal that was 57 yards, I believe.
0: Yeah, 57 yarder earlier. Yep. And, of course, getting the 15-yard penalty and then, of course, turning that potential three try into seven and in the end zone. So for Ole Miss, they want to take a second. They do the intentional spike. You have two more opportunities to run plays and try and get either a fresh set of downs or put Lucas Carnero into position.
1: Second down and 10 as they go left to right. And they fake the handoff. Chambliss keeps it, runs along the hashes on the far sideline to the 35 of Louisville to the 38-yard line. So what does this tell you, Max, here, what they're trying to set up?
0: Looks like they're setting up the field goal situation, trying to run some of this clock down on the quarterback keeper up the middle.
2: They're second and a half. It will be 30 seconds.
1: 24 seconds to go as they stop the clock, and Carnero gets his practice kicks ready on the sideline.
0: And for here, the interesting thing is going to be, because remember, Carnero missed from a hash. You wonder if you're either going to run and try and get it to the middle of the field to set it up, or are you going to actually go for a strike in this situation to try and get the first down? You still have one more timeout left to try and make it closer for Carnero. So a couple of options there on the field. So it'll be interesting to see what direction Pete Golding and company leans.
1: And this is familiar territory for Lucas Carnero. Second-year transfer from Western Kentucky, so last year in his first year at a power conference school, 31 of 35, set the FBS record for makes in a season, and hit a game winner from 47 to send the Rebels to the semifinals of the college football playoff. They're back out onto the field, one timeout left, we're tied at 38. 24 seconds to go, third and seven at the Louisville 35. Chambliss with a handoff, it goes up the hash mark once again, and it gets them to the 32-yard line, so a gain of three on the give to Mekhi Frazier. And they're going to let the clock run here, call the timeout with just enough time to kick the field goal, and hope that that kick will have zero on the clock and three more on the board for them.
0: Yeah, down this last timeout at 3 seconds left. They obviously love, I guess, you know, Canero loves the left hash. They left it over there. They did not try and run to the middle, kind of like what Louisville did at the end of the first half, trying to center up for their kicker, which they had an unproven kicker. Whereas Ole Miss, veteran kicker, like you said, a lot of success in completion. Probably said, hey, I like it on the left and coming and swinging across my body back into the field of play to guarantee a higher degree of success.
1: So Louisville huddled up. Ole Miss has come back out onto the field. A high-scoring second half. These two teams each lit up the scoreboard in the third quarter. Combined 36 points, combined 28 here in the fourth. This try will be for the win from 48 yards for Lucas Carnero. Last year, a hero in the postseason, and here can win it for Ole Miss. Tied at 38 with Louisville. From the left hash, kicking left to right. The holder is Oscar Bird, the punter. He's down on the knee. Snap and holder good. Kick is on the way. End over end. And that is good. Ball game over. Ole Miss wins it. 41-38 over Louisville here in Nashville. And a thriller right down to the very last second.
0: Carnero from Cornelius. Ice water in his veins. 48 yards out. Right down the pipe. and delivering a victory for Ole Miss in game number one of the Pete Golding head coaching era here at Ole Miss. And what a thrilling end to this college football weekend as we get ready for one more game on Monday, officially on Labor Day, ending week one. Let's go down to Maryland on the field.
3: I'm waiting for Lucas Carnero right now, who is certainly the kicker of the night, if not the rev and player of the night. Lucas, congratulations. Your teammates picked you up there. You pick off the season with that type of finish. How do you feel in this moment to start a year this way?
4: You know, it feels great, obviously, with Coach Golding trusting me. But the biggest thing for me is obviously I had a missed kick earlier. And the biggest thing was bouncing back. I think that's what I showed. And the trust they have in me to send me out for that situation just shows how much this team trusts me and how much they support me.
3: How do you describe the composure of your offense to play the way they did in the second half after a slow start?
4: Just leading with Trinidad class, just composure, like you said, and just being calm. And we've done this so many times in situations, he just knows what to do.
3: People know Keywon Lacy's name, but he did not play most of the second half of this game. What does it say about this Ole Miss team this season that this team did it this way?
4: I think the biggest thing is spot the ball. Everybody's ready to go no matter what happens. Keywon obviously got hurt, unfortunately, but he was supporting us the whole time, and someone else stepped in and took over.
3: Congratulations. Thank you.
4: Thank you.
0: What an absolute thriller here on ESPN Radio to get our college football season underway after Clemson and LSU last night. Battle of Tigers, Battle of Death Valleys. Here in a neutral site, split really almost 50-50 between the fans. 41-38, Ole Miss wins it. And Max, I thought this was going to be an easy question to ask you earlier tonight. It got a little bit more difficult now. Who is your big Monster Energy player of the game?
5: I mean... Trinidad Jambliss is going to get his flowers. He is a guy that played well under pressure. Deuce Alexander, two great 62-yard touchdowns. But give me Carnero from Cornelius. That's my big Monster Energy player of the game.
0: So Lucas Carnero, the fifth-year kicker for the Rebels, who had the walk-off game winner from 48 yards, brought big Monster Energy today. Ready to take it to the next level? Unleash the beast this college tailgate season with Monster Energy. Tear into a can of the meanest energy drink on the planet, Monster Energy, and for the first of many times this year, we'll tell you,
6: unleash the beast!
0: So 41-38 is our final score here at Nissan Stadium in Nashville, Tennessee. We have great games coming up for you next weekend as well. It'll be Oklahoma and Michigan from Ann Arbor. And then we will be in College Station as well.
5: That's
0: for
5: right.
0: An early kickoff, 12 Eastern, between Arizona State and Texas A&M. I don't know how much we learned about those two teams this week, because they were both big winners, and that picture will come into clearer focus next weekend in College Station. 41-38, Ole Miss takes down Louisville. For Max Starks, Marilyn Payne down on the field, our producer, Beth Faber. Our spotter is the professor, John Tobias. Our statistician is the coach, Kirk McCarley, and our engineer is the always fabulous Al Rosenberg. Our program director, Pete Saccone, here as well tonight. I'm Mike Cousins saying so long from Nashville. Now, here's Jim Baskerville in the studio with the postgame show. Jim.
7: All right, Mike, thanks so much. And what more can you say about these quarterbacks? Lincoln Keenholz threw for 307, two touchdowns, 69 rush yards, and a touchdown. Trinidad Chambliss throws for 336. Three scoring strikes offset a pick and 50 rush yards with a score on the ground as well. Four total touchdowns for him and led that eight-play 40-yard drive for that game-winning field goal. Gives Pete Golding his first regular season win as Ole Miss head coach. Coming up next in the College Football Live postgame show, our game flow, a dynamic second half from Nashville. We got highlights on the other side. 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
17: Jim Basquiat back in the College Football Live postgame show on the heels of a scintillating first game of the season for Louisville and Ole Miss. They did it from Nashville. Both these teams had strong seasons a year ago, looking to build off that. For Ole Miss, they were 2 wins shy of a national title, and Pete Golding taking over a full-time role from the start of the season, replacing Lane Kiffin as head coach. 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We're going to fast forward in this one because we had a 10-6 game at the half with Ole Miss up top. Kiwan Lacy had a 1-yard touchdown run to account for the lone touchdown in that first half. He had some leg issues, didn't play much in the second half. A third, a quarter, Badgers. Well, they go to work with regards to getting back in that end zone.
18: Man in motion, and it's a handoff off to the left side. There goes Trey Richardson. 10-5, touchdown Louisville. The wide receiver who transferred in from Vanderbilt goes 30 yards Chase from the right side of the formation into the backfield, took the ball, and took it to the end zone.
7: I said Badgers meant Cardinals, that being Louisville's Trey Richardson from 30 yards out, and they had the top side of the scoreboard. But Trinidad Chambliss and company wasted no time to reclaim the lead.
18: Second down and 10. Four-man rush. Chambliss throws down the far side numbers. That's complete. Deuce Alexander. Oh, he's a sprinter to the 10, the 5. Touchdown Ole Miss. In the blink of an eye, he goes 62 yards. He's got 100-meter Olympic gold medal speed, and he left everybody in the dust.
7: 17-13 Rebs on that 62-yard scoring strike. Chambliss just getting started here as, again, Kewon Lacy, their bell cow back, was not available to them in the second half, so they kind of switched gears going to the pass game more so. Chambliss to Alexander. That hit pay dirt. Why not try it again?
18: First and 10, Ole Miss. Deep ball down the far right sideline. It is caught. Deuce Alexander's gone. And he's got a touchdown for Ole Miss. 62 yards. He knows he's got sprinter speed. He leapt forward with his head like a sprinter crossing the finish line. And he's done it again.
7: Yeah, those two for 62. Again, Ole Miss up top 24-16, an 8-point spread. But how about one play later? We got another big play.
18: Under pressure, lets it go deep down the far side. It is caught. Trey Richardson is gone. Three defenders left in his wake. Touchdown, Louisville. He had the kerosene, the desire, and lit the match for the explosion. How many yards? 62 yards for the Louisville score.
7: You heard Mike right. That's three straight 62-yard touchdowns. This one, though, goes to Louisville as Lincoln Keyholes goes to the air, and he finds Trey Richardson, so he can do it on the ground, Richardson, and through the air. They get a two-point conversion to square the game at 24. Ole Miss would counter. Chambliss again to the air. Caleb Odom on the other end, 35-yard touchdown of the Rebs, reclaim the top side of the scoreboard at 31-24. Now, we thought we might have the turning point of the game here when Ole Miss was lining up for a 57-yard field goal early in the fourth quarter. Louisville ran into Lucas Carnero. That extended the drive, a roughing the kicker penalty because the field goal was short, missed from 57. They would continue that drive, and it was a third and three from the Louisville 5. Chambliss calling his own number.
18: On third down and 3 at the old Louisville 5. Quarterback keeper Chambliss navigates his way into the end zone. Touchdown Ole Miss. 37-24 with 6:43 to go. And a roughing the kicker penalty that kept the drive alive. Louisville pays dearly for it here in the fourth quarter.
7: Yeah, Trinidad Chambliss counts for 4 touchdowns. That on the ground. And Ole Miss with about 6 and change to go, up 38-24. You felt like they had this game put to bed. So despite the fact that that's a Chambliss touchdown for the Rebs, we'll call that the turning point of the game because it really was a turning point for Louisville. And that is brought to you by Morgan & Morgan, America's largest law injury firm. Lincoln Keyholz and the Louisville Cardinals would not go away.
18: Three receivers wide right, one to the left. Thigh-high snap. Keyholz steps up in the pocket, rolls to his right, throws on the run. A beautiful ball caught at the 20-yard line and a juke. And there goes LaWayne McCoy inside the 10. He breaks another tackle, and he's into the end zone. Touchdown, Louisville! 54 yards.
7: How about that? 54 yards. LaWayne McCoy on the other end from Keyholz. And it was a 38-31 game. Then they got, don't forget, they didn't have any more timeouts left. And they got the quick punt from Ole Miss with 3 and change left. Got the ball back. Keyholz would take him down the field in a drive. Capped by him.
18: Keyholz by himself in the shotgun. It's a quarterback run to the 10, to the 5 far side. He's into the end zone. Touchdown, Louisville. And with 1:28 to go, the Cardinals have stormed back from down 14 here in the fourth quarter and are an extra point away from tying the game at 38.
7: Indeed, 14 plays, 69 yards. Keyholz in from 7 yards out. They'd hit that extra point, square the game at 38 with 1:28 to go. Again, want to mention these quarterbacks. Keyholz, 376 total yards, 3 total touchdowns. Chambliss, 386 total yards, 4 total touchdowns. And he would lead the Rebs down the field, setting up his teammate Lucas Carnero from 48 yards out.
1: From 48 yards for Lucas Carnero. Last year, a hero in the postseason, and here can win it for Ole Miss. Tied at 38 with Louisville. From the left hash, kicking left to right. The holder is Oscar Bird, the punter. He's down on the knees. Snap and holder good. Kick is on the way. Hand over end, and that is good. Ball game over. Ole Miss wins it. 41-38 over Louisville here in Nashville. And a thriller right down to the very last second.
7: Absolutely, Mike. With no time left, 41-38. And Rebs start the season with a scintillating W. Their kicker wins it at the gun. 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Louisville, 469. In offense, and Pete Golding's a defensive coach by trade, so I'm sure he's none too thrilled about giving that much offense up, but he had this postgame with Arcady George.
3: Thanks, Sean. Coach Golding, as a fan, that was unbelievable to watch. As a head coach, what'd you think of the finish?
19: I mean, it was awesome for our players. I mean, I thought the offense really came out in the second half and really responded. Didn't panic at all. Definitely didn't play our best football in all three phases, but I tell you what, that's a really good Louisville football team. Coach Brohm does an unbelievable job, and they played their ass off tonight.
3: Carnero missed one earlier in the game. What was going through your mind when he ran out there for the final one?
19: No, I was like, it didn't feel good to get it out of the way. You know, it's like shaking my driver there. So I was like, look, man, we're done with it. We're going to need you again, man. We got all the faith in the world in you. So we knew we would come back and hit it when it mattered.
3: You told us last night you really liked this team. You felt like you had a lot of talent, but you just needed to see them in a live game. What did you learn about this group moving forward?
19: I learned we got a lot of work to do. And but there were some flashes. I think they're fighting. We didn't communicate real well. We didn't tackle real well. And that's us on coaches. We got to get that cleaned up. But we're talented. We can fight, and we can play with anybody when we're on.
3: Appreciate it. Congratulations.
19: Yeah, thank you.
7: And how about this? The SEC goes 16-0 in week one for the first time since 1997, the conference had every team winning their opening game of the season. And don't forget, 2 weeks away from LSU, Lane Kiffin and company coming to Oxford to battle Ole Miss. That will be one a lot of people will look forward to. Coming next on the College Football Live postgame show, Notre Dame impresses in their season opener. 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

0: Lambeau Field was the venue for Notre Dame's season opener, the nation's fourth-ranked team getting Wisconsin. And Irish quarterback C.J. Carr had a pair of scoring strikes. Anais Williams, a pair of touchdown runs for ND. Their D also contributed to that offense.
1: It is dangerous every time you do second and 10. They throw the other way. It's picked off behind the receiver. D.J. McKinney has it. And he's going to go to the house. Untouched. 55-yard pick six. And the defense is in the end zone.
0: As heard on the Notre Dame radio network, D.J. McKinney, that pick six for 55 the other way in the 41-13 win over Wisconsin. Notre Dame, their highest preseason rank since 2006 at fourth in the nation. Keep in mind, they lost their first two games a year ago after winning 10 straight. This time, they get off to a good start in game number one. 118th Apple Cup, earliest in rivalry history for Washington and Washington State.
2: Second and five from the 5-yard line. DeMond Williams with Lamar on his right hip. Two receivers to the left. Takes the snap, looking left. Now rolls out to the left. He's going to tuck it. Looking for the edge. He dives to the pylon. Waiting for the signal. Yes! Touchdown, Washington! Sound the siren. The Dogs getting their first score of the Apple Cup, courtesy of DeMond Williams' speed.
0: As heard on Learfield, he had a touchdown run, a touchdown pass as well. 17th-ranked Huskies, 24-10 over Washington State. They're 11-2 last 13 meetings, 7-1 at home against the Cougars. In those last eight kickoffs, Williams accounting for 329 total yards of offense. So once again, our final score, Trinidad Chambliss leads Ole Miss past Louisville 41-38. In our next broadcast, Oklahoma-Michigan, Arizona State, Texas A&M, both next Saturday.
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0: It's a Labor Day matinee. It's the Braves and Phillies wrapping up that four-game set from Philadelphia. Our coverage comes your way tomorrow at 12:30 Eastern. Coming up next, it's game night for producer Ryan Matlack, technical director Josiah Howard, associate producer Michael Williams, as well as Mike Cousins, Max Starks, and Marilyn Payne. I'm Jim Baskwell. 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
5: Guess where the Rams ranked last year when sending four pass rushers in the league with a 31% pressure rate last year? Number one in the freaking NFL. And now they added Myles Garrett and Aaron Donald in the offseason. 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
0: Bizarre.

0: it was all of that. As, of course, Ole Miss gets the victory 41-38 over Louisville. 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With Justin Tinsley, Donald Ware with you here. Justin, what a banana. First of all, man, how you doing on this evening?
1: I'm still coming down off the high of that game, in particular right. That second half. D, there were 63 combined points scored in that second half. And I'm going to be saying this throughout the show. There were a lot of blowouts this weekend in college football. I think we're all happy that college football is back. But we deserve the insanity that we just watched in that second half with Louisville and Ole Miss. That was the game of the week thus far. And that's the type of energy, that's the type of insanity, and that's the reason why I love college football.
0: I mean, let's look at some of these numbers. Trinidad Chambliss, the quarterback for Ole Miss, 21 of 36, 336 yards, 3 touchdowns. He threw a pick. He also fumbled. And it's interesting because, to your point, in the first half, I mean, we were talking about a 10-6 first half. So it wasn't a whole lot going on in the game, certainly in the first half. And I'm going to concur with you because we're definitely going to get into this. And I'd be remiss if I didn't look at the other side in Lincoln Keyholes, the quarterback for Louisville, 18 of 29, 307 yards, 2 touchdowns. He also had 69 yards rushing and a touchdown. This kid's making his first start, Justin, in 4 years. All of the talk that we heard starting on Thursday, well, really earlier than that, with NFL players returning to college football, the potential of that, LSU in the mix of all that. For all of that that we heard, Justin Tinsley, this game tonight with Ole Miss getting that thrilling victory 41-38 sort of wiped, at least for me, wiped all of that out.
1: Yeah, and you mentioned it. In that first half, you can tell there were a lot of nerves on both sides. I remember at the beginning of the game, it felt like Ole Miss was snapping the ball too high on every other snap. Trinidad James was fumbling the ball, throwing a pick. And, you know, Louisville's offense couldn't move at all. But I think once the players settled into the game, once they got a feel for the game, we saw a completely different, pretty much DNA for the game in the second half. And yeah, to your point, during that second half, I was not thinking about NFL players returning to college. Yes, that is going to be a discussion probably pretty much throughout the season and even moving forward, given what the ultimate result may be. But that second half was fun. It wasn't really a lot of defense play. I'm sure the defensive coordinators were pulling their hair out, but you and me and everybody else on set right now, man, we were having the time of our lives watching that game. And, you know, Ole Miss had to win this game. They got LSU in 2 weeks. I wanted to see them undefeated when Lane Kiffin comes back to town. So the storylines are really starting to set themselves up, and they're already writing themselves.
0: You look at Deuce Alexander, a great game. He had 5 receptions, 159 yards, 2 touchdowns. Both of his touchdowns were for 62 yards. I mean, you could not have more of a thrilling game. As a matter of fact, the victory by Ole Miss means the SEC moves to 16-0 on the weekend. He's Justin Tinsley. I'm Donald Ware's. Of course, game night here on ESPN Radio, and we're just getting started. Coming up next, you know, we got to hear from the head coach of Ole Miss, Pete Golding. 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
8: 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Let's rethink possibility.
9: 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ETFs are subject to risks similar to those of stocks. 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The NASDAQ 100 Index comprises the 100 largest non-financial companies traded on the NASDAQ. 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
13: 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I'm Alex DeBario. 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A lot of action on the diamond on Sunday. Again, pennant race is heating up. Several players trying to hit milestones, especially in the home run department, with Pete Crow Armstrong sitting on 39 home runs entering play on Sunday. Plus, some college football action here with the best moments from Sunday. Here's Ed Bankin with our top sound.

0: number 5.
1: Alex, we begin with baseball and a dramatic comeback by the Braves in Philadelphia. It started with a 3-run blast by Ronald Acuna Jr. as heard on 680 The Fan.
2: Again, the 1-2. Swung on, hit high in the air, left field. Going back now, De La Cruz at the wall. That is long gone! And he silences the masses in Philly. The game is tied for a piece of the 8th.
0: Number 4.
1: In San Diego, the Padres set the tone early to win over the Yankees with 3 straight home runs, ending with this run from Manny Machado. The call on 97.3, The Fan.
3: And Machado hits it in the air deep to center field. Jones going back. He's looking up. It's going to go! Back to back to back! Tatis at Cronenworth and Machado off of Garrett Cole. And the Padres lead it 3-0.
0: Number 3.
1: In Miami, the Cubs fell to the Marlins despite a major milestone for Pete Crow Armstrong, who went deep for the 40th time this season. The call on the Cubs radio network.
4: Phillips delivers.
5: Crow Armstrong, it's a high fly ball deep down the right field line. If it stays there, it's gone. It's gone. Number 40 for Pete Crow Armstrong. The first Cubs left-handed hitter to hit 40 home runs since Billy Williams in 1970.
0: Number 2.
1: In Cleveland, the Guardians stay 2.5 games behind the White Sox in the AL Central race and also remained in the final AL wildcard spot in walk-off fashion. The call on WTAM 1100.
6: A swing and a line drive, base hit right field. Daniel Seaman drives in the game winner. Angel Hanal scores. Seaman mob between first and second. This weekend, Cleveland walks off the Detroit Tigers.
0: Number 1.
1: Finally to college football, a wild opener between Ole Miss and Louisville, which ended on a game-winning field goal for the Rebels by Lucas Gamero, as heard on ESPN Radio.
7: The holder is Oscar Bird, the punter. He's down on the knee. Snap and hold are good. Kick is on the way. Hand over end. And that is good. Ball game over. Ole Miss wins it. 1-38
8: United States got a scare from Italy on Sunday in the FIBA World Cup. The USA offense struggled, scored just 55 points, 10 points from Jackie Young, a 55-52 win over the Italians. Fewest points scored in a game by the Americans in a World Cup game since 42-38 win back in 1967. It was the 32nd straight win for the U.S. women. Team head coach Carol Lawson on getting tested.
9: I think you have to be just honest with yourself as an individual and as a team. When you have a performance that's below your level, don't try to excuse away what happened. Just be honest with what you're seeing and then go back to work to improve. This is so hard to win in the World Cup. And I know our history is so accomplished at our federation. And I know we all know the expectation is for us to win. But every single one of those wins came hard. And every win at this tournament comes hard. And we understand that. You have to have great respect for who you play. And you have to prepare in a way to win. And so it's supposed to be challenging, and we're supposed to have moments where we're not at our best, and the teams that can persevere through that and have a resilient mindset are the ones that are able to win.
8: The USA has already advanced to the quarterfinals. Dodgers trailing by 1 in the 8th. Mookie Betts at the plate with 2 men on.
10: Now the pitch. Mookie swings, hits a drive deep left field, way back, it's gone! A Mookie Mullen on a Sunday night flips the score, and the Dodgers lead it 7-5. Mookie Betts with his 18th home run of the season.
8: Dodgers win it by that 7-5 score, their 6th straight win against the Nationals. More from the college football gridiron next. 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
8: 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It is Labor Day weekend, and that means we've got some college football on a Sunday, believe it or not. Plus, the pennant races continue to heat up around Major League Baseball. Plus, we are finally there. We are finally in the week that brings us regular season NFL football, and we'll look ahead of that. Plus, the U.S. Open going on as well. Plenty to get to, but let's get to the college football and start things off with the Music City kickoff from Nashville. Number 24, Louisville. Number 9, Ole Miss. Ole Miss has won their last five season openers. Ole Miss brings back Trinidad Chambliss, their quarterback, after an injunction gave him an additional year of eligibility coming off a 30-touchdown year combined between passing and rushing. Louisville, meanwhile, brings back a pair of 700-yard rushers, the only ACC team to do that, Isaac Brown and Kewon Brown, 884 yards and 704 yards respectively last season. Both teams enter this 2026 season as dark horse candidates to make the college football playoff. Louisville, 34 first-year transfers, most in the ACC. Ole Miss with 32. That's fifth most in the SEC, but the most between with a coach that isn't in his first season. Now, let's get to the action. 10-6 lead at the half for Ole Miss. So a little bit of a low-scoring game in Nashville in that first half, but we move to the third quarter. Things start to pick up. Ole Miss up 24-16. Time winding down in that third quarter, and Louisville looking to make a splash on ESPN Radio.
2: Under pressure, lets it go deep down the far side. It is caught. Trey Richardson is gone. Three defenders left in his wake. Touchdown, Louisville. He had the kerosene, the desire, and lit the match for the explosion. How many yards? 62 yards for the Louisville score.
8: My cousin's on the call here on ESPN Radio. The catch by Richardson for 62 yards out. The two-point conversion would be good. We are tied at 24 going into the fourth quarter. And that's when Trinidad Chambliss on the next drive on second and five from the 35 looks for Caleb Odom.
2: Claps his hands chest high, takes the snap on his left shoulder, looks left, pressure coming, lings it downfield, caught at the 10, and that ball goes into the end zone in the hands of Caleb Odom. Touchdown for the junior tight end. A 35-yard rainbow spiral, and Odom gets six for the Rebels, who are back in front.
8: Add the point after, make it 31-24, move on to later in the game. Less than 2 minutes to play, Louisville driving down by seven, ball on the 7-yard line.
2: Keenholz by himself in the shotgun. It's a quarterback run to the 10, to the 5, far side. He's into the end zone. Touchdown, Louisville. And with 1:28 to go, the Cardinals have stormed back from down 14 here in the fourth quarter and are an extra point away from tying the game at 38.
8: They would indeed tie the game at 38 thanks to that touchdown run by quarterback Lincoln Keenholz. So another opportunity to win it in regulation for Ole Miss. They were kind of used to these types of games last year. Fourth down and three from the 31-yard line. Ole Miss goes to their kicker, Lucas Carnero, to win it.
2: From 48 yards for Lucas Carnero. Last year, a hero in the postseason, and here can win it for Ole Miss. Tied at 38 with Louisville. From the left hash, kicking left to right. The holder is Oscar Bird, the punter. He's down on the knee. Snap and holder good. Kick is on the way. Hand over end. And that is good. Ball game over. Ole Miss wins it. 41-38 over Louisville here in Nashville. And a thriller right down to the very last second.
8: Get Mike Cousins on ESPN Radio, 700th win in program history for Ole Miss, sixth straight win in a season opener, and the second career game-winning field goal for Carnero in the final minute. Trinidad Chambliss, 21-36, three passing yards and a rushing score, 336 yards passing, 60 yards on the ground. Trinidad Chambliss on the 11 p.m. Sports Center after the big win by the Rebels.
4: Trinidad Chambliss, what do you say after the drama of your first game of the season?
5: Yeah, we had a slow start, you know, but we got the win. That's all that matters. 1-0 every week. But yeah, there's some things to clean up. I'm just glad that we got the win.
4: Okay, so you had two massive passes on that game-winning drive. What was the message that you had to your teammates just to get that last drive started?
5: Yeah, just at halftime, just telling my guys, you know, I'll pick it up. First half was on me. You know, I was making bonehead decisions, not taking care of the ball, not executing, and not just being comfortable in the pocket like I know I can. And I said, I got them. I got them the second half. So we executed. I'm proud of our team. We fought to the end, so just happy we got the win.
4: How much of that is a big offseason, a lot of, you know, off-field drama, at least, or things to do for you, and then sort of like the idea of rust? How much of that is a factor when you go into that first game of the season?
5: Yeah, going into this game, just super blessed to, you know, have an opportunity to put the Ole Miss, you know, football jersey on again, represent, you know, Rebel Nation and Hotty Toddy. Just taking it all in, taking, you know, day by day, just embracing every moment and just, you know, really enjoying everything of it. So, you know, today, you know, I just pray to God and thank them. You know, this is my last college game, first college game, so.
4: It's all those moments. And we got to see you actually before the game share, speaking of embracing, you shared this moment pregame with your mom. To be able to, on top of everything else, to be able to go out, have those moments with her, and play in front of her, what is that, not just for you, but for her too?
5: Yeah, it means a lot. You know, family is everything to me. Loyalty as well. My family's been with me through all the ups and downs, and it's honestly a great feeling to have them come out here and to support me. My whole family's out here, and some of my family friends are back home, so it means a lot that they're here.
4: Okay, one last question for you, because obviously there's been a lot of noise surrounding your former head coach in Lane Kiffin. They went out last night. LSU got a win. You get the win tonight. Now, next week, you guys get Charlotte, but the week after that, LSU comes to you. How do you and your teammates balance the noise while just simply trying to focus on the task at hand?
5: Just focusing on Charlotte. We're not even thinking about LSU right now.
8: That was Trinidad Chambliss after the game. For Louisville, 8 of the last 9 losses in the last 3 seasons have been just one possession games. Quarterback Lincoln Keenholtz, 18-29, 307 passing yards, 2 passing touchdowns, 69 rushing yards, and a rushing score. First player with 300 passing yards in his Louisville debut. More college football, the Shamrock Series. Wisconsin taking on 4th-ranked Notre Dame. This one at Lambeau Field in Green Bay. First FBS game in Green Bay since 2016. The last time these two teams met, that was back in 2021. Notre Dame won that matchup at Soldier Field in Chicago. Notre Dame entering the game as the co-favorite with Ohio State to win the national title. Notre Dame quarterback C.J. Carr, the current favorite to win the Heisman Trophy over Texas quarterback Arch Manning. 3-3 game. Notre Dame driving in the first quarter. 2nd-and-3 from the Wisconsin 3. C.J. Carr goes to the air.
22: Carr in the shotgun. Takes the snap. Fakes the handoff. Throws left. It's caught. Towards the goal line. Touchdown! Notre Dame! James Flanagan has the first Irish touchdown of 2026.
8: The call on the Notre Dame Radio Network, it was 13-10 Notre Dame at the half, moved to the third quarter. Notre Dame adds a touchdown to make it 20-10, and then they get things done on the defensive side of the football.
22: But it's dangerous every time you do 2nd-and-10. They throw the other way, and it's picked off behind the receiver. DJ McKinney has it, and he's going to go to the house untouched. 55-yard pick six, and the defense is in the end zone.
8: Another touchdown for Notre Dame to make it 27-10. We move into the fourth quarter, and they continue to pour it on, this time on the ground.
22: Carr diagnosing the play at the line of scrimmage. Claps for the football. Hands to Williams again, running left. Cuts inside, and he's into the end zone. Another touchdown for Aeneas Williams, and the Irish lead by 3 scores.
8: That made it 33-13 Notre Dame. Add more from the Irish. Carr going to the air one more time to seal this one.
22: As Carr drops and looks to pass, has all kinds of time, swings it out, far sideline, caught by James, stays on his feet down the sideline, inside the 10, for the end zone, touchdown, Notre Dame, Nolan James Jr. is in.
8: 28-yard touchdown pass to Nolan James Jr. Notre Dame with an impressive 41-13 win against the Badgers. Outscored Wisconsin 28-13 in the second half. The 28-point win, the largest in a season opener for the Irish since a 39-point win back in 2023. C.J. Carr, 239 passing yards and 2 touchdowns. Aeneas Williams, 90 rushing yards and 2 scores in the game. Notre Dame with an impressive win all the way around. And C.J. Carr, part of the reason for that, 350 total yards for Notre Dame, including 239 through the air, 111 on the ground. Washington State against Washington, and in this one, Washington getting the early best of the Cougars. Here's Elise Woodward from Learfield.
1: 2nd-and-5 from the 5-yard line. Demond Williams with Lamar on his right hip. 2 receivers to the left, takes the snap, looking left. Now rolls out to the left. He's going to tuck it.
8: So Washington with the early score. We move to the fourth quarter, and the Huskies put this one on ice.
1: 1st-and-10, handoff. Jaden Lamar makes a man miss, turns it upfield, and he scores. It is a Washington touchdown. Jaden Lamar, the Lake Stevens kid, with his first score as a Dog.
8: Cougars would make it interesting in the fourth quarter, but the 17th-ranked Huskies win it 24-10. Back-to-back wins against the Cougars, and the 10 points are the fewest in the last 11 years in the Apple Cup rivalry between Washington and Washington State. Demond Williams, 268 yards passing and 2 touchdowns on both the air and the ground. Cougars were 0-for-11 on third down, just the second time in 20 years they haven't converted a third down in a game. But let's take you back to last night and the controversy in Ann Arbor.
22: A
6: Underwood looks over that Bronco defense.
7: They're showing blitz, Rob. Let's see if they bring are. Some extra
6: looks
7: guys.
6: Like they might be bringing some folks.
7: Here they come.
6: They rush four. Underwood back to pass, standing at the 40. Here's this one up. Short of the goal line. It's batted around, and it is caught for a touchdown. Touchdown on the final play of the game. And Michigan wins it on a Hail Mary with 1 second left in the game.
8: That was the call on 101.3, The Brew, the Western Michigan broadcast. And that was basically how the entire Western Michigan faithful felt about last night's game. A comeback story that will be living in controversy for many years, as Michigan was gifted another 1 second on the clock. And after explanations from Big Ten officials and more, it appeared, based on the video given by the Big Ten through their media outlets, that there was indeed 1 second remaining on the clock. However, the NBC broadcast did not show that, which led to all the controversy throughout social media. Meanwhile, Mike Golic Sr. On the Notre Dame Radio Network and co-host of the Golics was on Best Week Ever, and he felt that Western Michigan certainly has a case to be upset.
9: I mean, Western Michigan got royally screwed. I mean, that was, we sat and watched that game, and I know the Big Ten came out with a statement saying the kid touched the ball with under with still a second to go. I didn't see that. I saw all zeros on the last Hail Mary by Michigan. I felt horrible for that team. They outplayed Michigan at the Big House, and they left empty-handed. I felt awful for those players. I really thought they won that game, and I thought it was a bad call.
8: That was Mike Golic Sr. on Best Week Ever on Sundays. We'll switch to baseball now. Yankees in San Diego to face the Padres. New York with a 13-6 record since August the 16th, tied for the best mark in the American League. Yankees 4 games back of the Rays in the AL East, and a win clinches a 34th straight winning season for New York. Gerrit Cole on the bump for the Yankees. 11 straight starts, allowing 3 runs or fewer. Padres, meanwhile, half game behind the D-backs for the final wild card spot entering Sunday. It's looking like a season-ending series between the two teams may decide who makes the postseason. Meanwhile, Fernando Tatis Jr., he's found his home run stroke since the All-Star break with 14 of them, fourth most in baseball in that span, only had 5 at the break, and he got things going early on 97.3 The Fan.
23: And Tatis reaches for that one, hits it in the air, deep to right field. Dominguez is back at the wall, looking up. It's going to go. Lead-off home run, Fernando. Took him out the other way. And the Padres will take a 1-0 lead in the bottom of the first inning as Tatis hits his 20th of the season.
8: 20th homer of the season for Tatis Jr., his 6th career 20 home run season. But next up, Jake Cronenworth.
23: Here's a 2-1. And Cronenworth hits it on a line the other way, deep towards the left field corner. Bellinger going back. He's looking. Oh. This one going to go. Home run off the bricks. Right by the foul pole line, painted on the Western Metal Building. And back-to-back home runs to begin the game against Gerrit Cole. 2-0.
8: Back-to-back to make it 2-0. How about a third for Manny Machado?
23: 2-2 to Manny. Cole deals. And Machado hits it in the air, deep to center field. Jones going back. He's looking up. It's going to go. Back to back to back. Tatis and Cronenworth and Machado off of Gerrit Cole. And the Padres lead it 3-0. What a start to this Sunday afternoon at Petco Park.
8: A 3-0 lead for the Padres, and they'd go on to win it by a final of 4-3. Second time Cole has given a back-to-back to begin a game in his career. Padres 4-3 winners. Yankees make it close in the eighth, but couldn't finish the rally. Gerrit Cole takes the loss, giving up 4 solo home runs. Mason Miller with his 33rd save, a career-high 111 strikeouts after striking out the side. 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Find out next. 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
1: 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Let's get to the U.S. Open. Aryna Sabalenka facing American Taylor Townsend on Sunday. Townsend looking good early in the matchup. But Sabalenka got in a groove, winning the first set 6-3, and then looking for a straight sets win. Here's Match Point on ESPN.
2: Clipped the top of the net there, which made the volley almost impossible for Taylor Townsend, who played well in the opening set and had a little bit of a lead in the second, wasn't able to make the most of it. So in the end, Aryna Sabalenka, top seed, world number one and defending champion, the first through to the quarterfinals this time around.
1: Sabalenka looking to continue that run to potentially winning it again. 6-3, 6-4, the win for Sabalenka to move on to the quarterfinals in the first ever meeting between her and Taylor Townsend. Here's Sabalenka in her press conference on how a match like this is going to help her moving forward.
3: I love matches like that because it was really challenging, and going through tough challenges and overcoming those challenges, it definitely gives you strength and really strong belief that you can do it. So this kind of matches is really, really, really like a boost of confidence.
1: Next up for Sabalenka is Wimbledon winner Linda Noskova. On the men's side, last year's U.S. Open champ Carlos Alcaraz wasted no time on Sunday, making it to back-to-back quarterfinals against Tommy Paul.
4: Well, we did not know what to expect with Alcaraz. Hadn't seen him hit a ball in a tournament since Barcelona. That was back in the clay court season in the early stages of it. So about 4 months with no Alcaraz and competitive play, it was unclear what he would bring to the table. And he is, apart from one set lost, run the tables en route to the quarterfinals.
1: And you heard it there, Alcaraz with a straight sets win, 6-4, 6-3, 6-3 in his first tournament in 4 months, healing from a wrist injury. The 23-year-old dropping just one set so far at this U.S. Open. Here's Carlos Alcaraz in his on-court interview advancing to the quarterfinals.
5: Well, really happy to see, you know, where my level is right now. You know, beating Tommy Paul is always a great feedback, you know, to see where you are. And just really happy about everything I've done today. You know, I think I returned pretty well. I just I saw you know, really well the game today, what I had to do, you know, in every moment, so using the right things, you know, in every moment. So I just really happy. Hopefully, you know, keep it going. You know, I mean, I just have to be hard with myself, and then just you know, saying again, the serves can be better, but just happy, and I'm gonna enjoy this moment for sure.
1: Alcaraz initially confused about the draw and thought he was going to face the winner between Defoe and Medvedev, but he'll play Alex Shelton in the next round. So an American moving on from for the U.S. Open into the quarterfinals. Switching gears back to baseball, an NL East matchup between the Braves and Phillies. Phillies with a 3-1 lead, and Kyle Schwarber looking to extend it.
6: The pitch swung on, hit deep, right field on its way, and yes, that one is gone. Schwarber with number 42. Solo shot to right, second homer in the inning for the Phils, who now lead it 4-1 over the Braves.
1: On Sports Radio 94 WIP, but back come the Braves. Ronald Acuna Jr. sitting on 999 career hits, steps up to the plate with two men on in the top of the eighth on 680 The Fan.
7: Again, the 1-2. Swung on, hit high in the air, left field. Going back now, De La Cruz at the wall. That is long gone. And he silences the masses in Philly. The game is tied for a piece of the eighth. Ronald Acuna strikes here in Philadelphia.
1: His 1,000th career hit, joining Hank Aaron as the only Braves player to have 1,000 hits, 200 home runs, and 200 stolen bases. But could the Braves move in front? We go to the top of the ninth inning. Austin Riley at the plate with a man on.
7: First pitch on the way to Austin Riley. Austin with a fly ball to deep center, racing back Hill. Hill back to the warning track, over his head, off the wall. Braves will take the lead. Riley around second. He's got three bags on his mind. Belly flop into the bag. It's an RBI triple. Braves on top of the ninth, 5-4.
1: Philadelphia wasted a strong effort from starter Aaron Nola, who allowed one run on four hits in seven innings as the Braves win it by a final of 5-4. Cubs take it on the Marlins. Pete Crow Armstrong doing some Pete Crow Armstrong things, sitting on 39 homers.
8: Phillips delivers. Crow Armstrong, it's a high fly ball deep down the right field line. If it stays there, it's gone. It's gone. Number 40 for Pete Crow Armstrong. The first Cubs left-handed hitter to hit home runs since Billy Williams in 1970.
9: Now Pete gets a pitch inside, and he's ready for this two-seamer, and he doesn't miss it. He whacks this one right down the line. It was just a question of fair or foul. The ball did not hook. It stays true. It stays right down the line. Home run number 40 for Pete, and an absolute bomb.
1: 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Miami with a 10-3 win as they finish off the Cubs, snapping a three-game losing streak and four straight losses to the Cubs. PCA with his 40th, also had his 33rd stolen base. Still more to come. 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
1: 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Let's get to the U.S. Open. Aryna Sabalenka facing American Taylor Townsend on Sunday. Townsend looking good early in the matchup. But Sabalenka got in a groove, winning the first set 6-3, and then looking for a straight sets win. Here's Match Point on ESPN.
2: Clipped the top of the net there, which made the volley almost impossible for Taylor Townsend, who played well in the opening set and had a little bit of a lead in the second, wasn't able to make the most of it. So in the end, Aryna Sabalenka, top seed, world number one, and defending champion, the first through to the quarterfinals this time around.
1: Sabalenka looking to continue that run to potentially winning it again. 6-3, 6-4, the win for Sabalenka to move on to the quarterfinals in the first ever meeting between her and Taylor Townsend. Here's Sabalenka in her press conference on how a match like this is going to help her moving forward.
3: I love matches like that because it was really challenging, and going through tough challenges and overcoming those challenges, it definitely gives you strength and really strong belief that you can do it. So this kind of matches is really, really, really like a boost of confidence.
1: Next up for Sabalenka is Wimbledon winner Linda Noskova. On the men's side, last year's U.S. Open champ Carlos Alcaraz wasted no time on Sunday, making it to back-to-back quarterfinals against Tommy Paul.
4: Well, we did not know what to expect with Alcaraz. Hadn't seen him hit a ball in a tournament since Barcelona. That was back in the clay court season in the early stages of it. So about 4 months with no Alcaraz in competitive play. It was unclear what he would bring to the table. And he is, apart from one set lost, run the tables en route to the quarterfinals.
1: And you heard it there, Alcaraz with a straight sets win, 6-4, 6-3, 6-3 in his first tournament in 4 months, healing from a wrist injury. The 23-year-old dropping just one set so far at this U.S. Open. Here's Carlos Alcaraz in his on-court interview advancing to the quarterfinals.
5: Well, really happy to see, you know, where my level is right now. You know, beating Tommy Paul is always a great feedback, you know, to see where you are. And just really happy about everything I've done today. You know, I think I returned pretty well. I just I saw you know, really, really well the game today, where what I had to do, you know, in every moment, so using the right things, you know, in every moment. So I just really, really happy. Hopefully, you know, keep it going. You know, I mean, I just have to be hard with myself, and then just you know, saying again, the serves can be better, but just happy, and I'm gonna enjoy this moment for sure.
1: Alcaraz initially confused about the draw and thought he was just going to face the winner between Defoe and Medvedev, but he'll play Alex Shelton in the next round. So an American moving on from for the U.S. Open into the quarterfinals. Switching gears back to baseball, an NL East matchup between the Braves and Phillies. Phillies with a 3-1 lead, and Kyle Schwarber looking to extend it.
6: The pitch swung on, hit deep, right field on its way, and yes, that one is gone. Schwarber with number 42. Solo shot to right, second homer of the inning for the Phillies, who now lead it 4-1 over the Braves.
1: On Sports Radio 94 WIP, but back come the Braves. Ronald Acuna Jr. sitting on 999 career hits, steps up to the plate with two men on in the top of the eighth on 680 The Fan.
7: Again, the 1-2. Swung on, hit high in the air, left field. Going back now, De La Cruz at the wall. That is long gone. And he silences the masses in Philly. The game is tied for a piece of the eighth. Ronald Acuna strikes here in Philadelphia.
1: His 1,000th career hit, joining Hank Aaron as the only Braves player to have 1,000 hits, 200 home runs, and 200 stolen bases. But could the Braves move in front? We go to the top of the ninth inning. Austin Riley at the plate with a man on.
7: First pitch on the way to Austin Riley. Austin with a fly ball to deep center. Racing back Hill. Hill back to the warning track. Over his head. Off the wall. Braves will take the lead. Riley around second. He's got three bags on his mind. Belly fly. pop into the bag. It's an RBI triple. Braves on top of the ninth, 5-4.
1: Philadelphia wasted a strong effort from starter Aaron Nola, who allowed one run on four hits in seven innings as the Braves win it by a final of 5-4. Cubs take it on the Marlins. Pete Crow Armstrong doing some Pete Crow Armstrong things, sitting on 39 homers.
8: Phillips delivers. Crow Armstrong, it's a high fly ball deep down the right field line. If it stays there, it's gone. It's gone. Number 40 for Pete Crow Armstrong. The first Cubs left-handed hitter to hit 40 home runs since Billy Williams in 1970.
9: Now Pete gets a pitch inside, and he's ready for this two-seamer, and he doesn't miss it. He whacks this one right down the line. It was just a question of fair or foul. The ball did not hook. It stays true and stays right down the line. Home run number 40 for Pete and an absolute bomb.
1: 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Miami with a 10-3 win as they finish off the Cubs, snapping a three-game losing streak and four straight losses to the Cubs. PCA with his 40th, also had his 33rd stolen base. Still more to come. We got our half-hour headlines next. 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
1: 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I'm Alex Del Barrio. 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A lot of action on the diamond on Sunday. Again, pennant races heating up. Several players trying to hit milestones, especially in the home run department, with Pete Crow Armstrong sitting on 39 home runs entering play on Sunday. Plus, some college football action here with the best moments from Sunday. Here's Ed Bankin with our top sound.
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0: Number 5.
3: Alex, we begin with baseball and a dramatic comeback by the Braves in Philadelphia. It started with a three-run blast by Ronald Acuna Jr. as heard on 680 The Fan.
4: Again, the 1-2. Swung on, hit high in the air, left field. Going back now, De La Cruz at the wall. That is long gone! And he silences the masses in Philly. The game is tied for a piece in the eighth.
0: Number 4.
3: In San Diego, the Padres set the tone early to win over the Yankees with three straight home runs, ending with this run from Manny Machado. The call on 97-3, The Fan.
5: And Machado hits it in the air deep to center field. Jones going back. He's looking up. It's going to go! Back to back to back! Tatis at Cronenworth and Machado off of Garrett Cole. And the Padres lead it 3-0.
0: Number 3.
3: In Miami, the Cubs fell to the Marlins despite a major milestone for Pete Crow Armstrong, who went deep for the 40th time this season. 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
2: Crow Armstrong, it's a high fly ball deep down the right field line. If it stays there, it's gone. It's gone. Number 40 for Pete Crow Armstrong. The first Cubs left-handed hitter to hit 40 home runs since Billy Williams in 1970.
0: Number 2.
3: In Cleveland, the Guardians stay 2.5 games behind the White Sox in the AL Central race and also remain in the final AL wildcard spot in walk-off fashion. The call on WTAM 1100.
2: A swing and a line drive, base hit.
3: To college football, a wild opener between Ole Miss and Louisville, which ended on a game-winning field goal for the Rebels by Lucas Camaro, as heard on ESPN Radio.
7: The holder is Oscar Bird, the punter. He's down on the knee. Snap and hold are good. Kick is on the way. Hand over end. And that is good! Ball game over! Ole Miss wins it 41-38 over Louisville here in Nashville.
1: The United States got a scare from Italy on Sunday in the FIBA World Cup. The USA offense struggled, scored just 55 points, 10 points from Jackie Young, a 55-52 win over the Italians. Fewest points scored in a game by the Americans in a World Cup game since 42-38 win back in 1967. It was the 32nd straight win for the U.S. women. Team head coach Carol Lawson on getting tested.
8: I think you have to be just honest with yourself as an individual and as a team. When you have a performance that's below your level, don't try to excuse away what happened. Just be honest with what you're seeing and then go back to work to improve. This is so hard to win in the World Cup. And I know our history is so accomplished at our federation. And I know we all know the expectation is for us to win. But every single one of those wins came hard. And every win at this tournament comes hard. And we understand that. You have to have great respect for who you play. And you have to prepare in a way to win. And so it's supposed to be challenging, and we're supposed to have moments where we're not at our best, and the teams that can persevere through that and have a resilient mindset are the ones that are able to win.
1: The USA has already advanced to the quarterfinals. Dodgers trailing by one in the eighth. Mookie Betts at the plate with two men on.
9: Now the pitch. Mookie swings, hits a drive deep left field, way back, it's gone! A Mookie Mullen on a Sunday night flips the score, and the Dodgers lead it 7-5. Mookie Betts with his Anderson.
1: Dodgers win it by that 7-5 score, their sixth straight win against the Nationals. 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
18: Ole Miss and Louisville go at it in Nashville.
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1: 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It is Labor Day weekend, and that means we've got some college football on a Sunday, believe it or not. Plus, the pennant races continue to heat up around Major League Baseball. Plus, we are finally there. We are finally in the week that brings us regular season NFL football, and we'll look ahead of that. Plus, the U.S. Open going on as well. Plenty to get to, but let's get to the college football and start things off with the Music City kickoff from Nashville. Number 24, Louisville. Number 9, Ole Miss. Ole Miss has won their last five season openers. Ole Miss brings back Trinidad Chambliss, their quarterback, after an injunction gave him an additional year of eligibility, coming off a 30-touchdown year combined between passing and rushing. Louisville, meanwhile, brings back a pair of 700-yard rushers, the only ACC team to do that, Isaac Brown and Kewon Brown, 884 yards and 704 yards respectively last season. Both teams enter this 2026 season as dark horse candidates to make the college football playoff. Louisville, 34 first-year transfers, most in the ACC. Ole Miss with 32, that's fifth most in the SEC, but the most between with a coach that isn't in his first season. Now, let's get to the action. 10-6 lead at the half for Ole Miss, so a little bit of a low-scoring game in Nashville in that first half, but we move to the third quarter. Things start to pick up. Ole Miss up 24-16, time winding down in that third quarter, and Louisville looking to make a splash on ESPN Radio.
7: Under pressure, lets it go deep down the far side. It is caught. Trey Richardson is gone. Three defenders left in his wake. Touchdown, Louisville. He had the kerosene, the desire, and lit the match for the explosion. How many yards? 62 yards for the Louisville score.
1: My cousin's on the call here on ESPN Radio. The catch by Richardson for 62 yards out. The two-point conversion would be good. We are tied at 24 going into the fourth quarter. And that's when Trinidad Chambliss on the next drive on second and five from the 35 looks for Caleb Odom.
7: Claps his hands chest high, takes the snap on his left shoulder, looks left, pressure coming, lays it downfield, part of the 10, and that ball goes into the end zone in the hands of Caleb Odom. Touchdown for the junior tight end. A 35-yard rainbow spiral, and Odom gets six for the Rebels, who are back in front.
1: Add the point after, make it 31-24. Move on to later in the game. Less than 2 minutes to play. Louisville driving down by seven, ball on the 7-yard line.
7: Keenholz by himself in the shotgun. It's a quarterback run to the 10, to the 5, far side. He's into the end zone! Touchdown, Louisville! And with 1:28 to go, the Cardinals have stormed back from down 14 here in the fourth quarter and are an extra point away from tying the game at 38.
1: They would indeed tie the game at 38 thanks to that touchdown run by quarterback Lincoln Keenholz. So another opportunity to win it in regulation for Ole Miss. They were kind of used to these types of games last year. Fourth down and three from the 31-yard line. Ole Miss goes to their kicker, Lucas Carnero, to win it.
7: From 48 yards for Lucas Carnero. Last year, a hero in the postseason, and here can win it for Ole Miss. Tied at 38 with Louisville. From the left hash, kicking left to right. The holder is Oscar Bird, the punter. He's down on the knees. Snap and holder good. Kick is on the way. End over end. And that is good. Ball game over. Ole Miss wins it. 41-38 over Louisville here in Nashville. And a thriller right down to the very last second.
1: Get my cousins on ESPN Radio, 700th win in program history for Ole Miss, sixth straight win in a season opener, and the second career game-winning field goal for Carnero in the final minute. Trinidad Chambliss, 21-36, three passing yards and a rushing score, 336 yards passing, 60 yards on the ground. Trinidad Chambliss on the 11 p.m. Sports Center after the big win by the Rebels.
13: Trinidad Chambliss, what do you say after the drama of your first game of the season?
19: Yeah, we had a slow start, you know, but we got the win. That's all that matters. 1-0 every week. But yeah, there's some things to clean up. I'm just glad that we got the win.
13: Okay, so you had two massive passes on that game-winning drive. What was the message that you had to your teammates just to get that last drive started?
19: Yeah, just at halftime, just telling my guys, you know, I'll pick it up. First half was on me. You know, I was making bonehead decisions, not taking care of the ball, not executing, and not just being comfortable in the pocket like I know I can. And that said, I got them. I got them the second half. So we executed. I'm proud of our team. We fought to the end, so just happy we got the win.
13: How much of that is a big offseason, a lot of, you know, off-field drama, at least, or things to do for you, and then sort of like the idea of rust? How much of that is a factor when you go into that first game of the season?
19: Yeah, going into this game, just super blessed to, you know, have an opportunity to put the Ole Miss, you know, football jersey on again, represent, you know, Rebel Nation and Hottie Toddy. Just taking it all in, taking, you know, day by day, just embracing every moment and just, you know, really enjoying everything of it. So, you know, today, you know, I just pray to God and thank them. You know, this is my last college game, first college game, so.
13: It's all those moments. And we got to see you actually before the game share, speaking of embracing, you shared this moment pregame with your mom. To be able to, on top of everything else, to be able to go out, have those moments with her, and play in front of her, what is that, not just for you, but for her too?
19: Yeah, it means a lot. You know, family is everything to me, loyalty as well. My family's been with me through all the ups and downs, and it's honestly a great feeling to have them come out here and to support me. My whole family's out here, and some of my family friends are back home, so it means a lot that they're here.
13: Okay, one last question for you, because obviously there's been a lot of noise surrounding your former head coach in Lane Kiffin. They went out last night. LSU got a win. You get the win tonight. Now, next week, you guys get Charlotte, but the week after that, LSU comes to you. How do you and your teammates balance the noise while just simply trying to focus on the task at hand?
19: Just focusing on Charlotte. We're not even thinking about LSU right now.
1: That was Trinidad Chambliss after the game. For Louisville, 8 of the last 9 losses in the last 3 seasons have been just one possession games. Quarterback Lincoln Niekeholtz, 18 of 29, 307 passing yards, 2 passing touchdowns, 69 rushing yards, and a rushing score. First player with 300 passing yards in his Louisville debut. More college football, the Shamrock Series. Wisconsin taking on 4th-ranked Notre Dame. This one at Lambeau Field in Green Bay. First FBS game in Green Bay since 2016. The last time these two teams met, that was back in 2021. Notre Dame won that matchup at Soldier Field in Chicago. Notre Dame entering the game as the co-favorite with Ohio State to win the national title. Notre Dame quarterback C.J. Carr, the current favorite to win the Heisman Trophy over Texas quarterback Arch Manning. 3-3 game. Notre Dame driving in the first quarter. 2nd-and-3 from the Wisconsin 3. C.J. Carr goes to the air.
20: Carr in the shotgun. Takes the snap. Fakes the handoff. Throws left. It's caught. Towards the goal line. Touchdown! Notre Dame! James Flanagan has the first Irish touchdown of 2026.
1: The call on the Notre Dame Radio Network, it was 13-10 Notre Dame at the half, moved to the third quarter. Notre Dame adds a touchdown to make it 20-10, and then they get things done on the defensive side of the football.
20: But it's dangerous every time you do 2nd-and-10. They throw the other way, and it's picked off behind the receiver. DJ McKinney has it, and he's going to go to the house untouched. 55-yard pick six, and the defense is in the end zone.
1: Another touchdown for Notre Dame to make it 27-10. We move into the fourth quarter, and they continue to pour it on, this time on the ground.
20: Carr diagnosing the play at the line of scrimmage. Claps for the football. Hands to Williams again, running left. Cuts inside, and he's into the end zone. Another touchdown for Aeneas Williams, and the Irish lead by 3 scores.
1: That made it 33-13 Notre Dame. Add more from the Irish. Carr going to the air one more time to seal this one.
20: As Carr drops and looks to pass, has all kinds of time, swings it out, far sideline, caught by James, stays on his feet down the sideline, inside the 10 for the end zone, touchdown, Notre Dame, Nolan James Jr. is in.
1: 28-yard touchdown pass to Nolan James Jr. Notre Dame with an impressive 41-13 win against the Badgers. Outscored Wisconsin 28-13 in the second half. The 28-point win, the largest in a season opener for the Irish since a 39-point win back in 2023. C.J. Carr, 239 passing yards and 2 touchdowns. Aeneas Williams, 90 rushing yards and 2 scores in the game. Notre Dame with an impressive win all the way around. And C.J. Carr, part of the reason for that, 350 total yards for Notre Dame, including 239 through the air, 111 on the ground. Washington State against Washington, and in this one, Washington getting the early best of the Cougars. Here's Elise Woodward from Learfield.
21: 2nd-and-5 from the 5-yard line. DeMond Williams
4: Lamar on his right hip. Two receivers to the left. Takes the snap, looking left. Now rolls out to the left. He's going to tuck it. Looking for the edge. He dives to the pylon. Waiting for the signal. Yes. Touchdown, Washington. Sound the siren. The Dogs getting their first score of the Apple Cup, courtesy of Damon Williams Speed.
1: So Washington with the early score. We move to the fourth quarter, and the Huskies put this one on ice.
4: First and 10, handoff. Jaden Lamar makes a man miss, turns it upfield, and he scores. It is a Washington touchdown. Jaden Lamar, the Lake Stevens kid, with his first score as a Dog.
1: Cougars would make it interesting in the fourth quarter, but the 17th-ranked Huskies win it 24-10. Back-to-back wins against the Cougars, and the 10 points are the fewest in the last 11 years in the Apple Cup rivalry between Washington and Washington State. Damon Williams, 268 yards passing and two touchdowns on both the air and the ground. Cougars were 0 for 11 on third down, just the second time in 20 years they haven't converted a third down in a game. But let's take you back to last night and the controversy in Ann Arbor.
21: Underwood looks over that Bronco defense.
22: They're showing blitz problems.
21: They might be bringing some folks.
22: Here they come.
21: They rush four. Underwood back to pass, standing at the 40. Here's this one up, short of the goal line. It's batted around, and it is caught for a touchdown. Touchdown on the final play of the game. And Michigan wins it on a Hail Mary with 1 second left in the game.
1: That was the call on 101.3 The Brew, the Western Michigan broadcast. And that was basically how the entire Western Michigan faithful felt about last night's game. A comeback story that will be living in controversy for many years, as Michigan was gifted another 1 second on the clock. And after explanations from Big Ten officials and more, it appeared, based on the video given by the Big Ten through their media outlets, that there was indeed 1 second remaining on the clock. However, the NBC broadcast did not show that, which led to all the controversy throughout social media. Meanwhile, Mike Golic Sr. On the Notre Dame Radio Network and co-host of the Golics was on Best Week Ever, and he felt Western Michigan certainly has a case to be upset.
23: I mean, Western Michigan got royally screwed. Mm. I mean, that was, we sat and watched that game, and I know the Big Ten came out with a statement saying the kid touched the ball with still a second to go. I didn't see that. I saw all zeros on the last Hail Mary by Michigan. I felt horrible for that team. They outplayed Michigan at the Big House, and they left empty-handed. I felt awful for those players. I really thought they won that game, and I thought it was a bad call.
1: That was Mike Golic Sr. on Best Week Ever on Sundays. We'll switch to baseball now. Yankees in San Diego to face the Padres. New York with a 13-6 record since August the 16th, tied for the best mark in the American League. Yankees 4 games back of the Rays in the AL East, and a win clinches a 34th straight winning season for New York. Gerrit Cole on the bump for the Yankees. 11 straight starts, allowing 3 runs or fewer. Padres, meanwhile, half game behind the D-backs for the final wild card spot entering Sunday. It's looking like a season-ending series between the two teams may decide who makes the postseason. Meanwhile, Fernando Tatis Jr., he's found his home run stroke since the All-Star break with 14 of them, fourth most in baseball in that span, only had 5 at the break, and he got things going early on 97.3 The Fan.
5: And Tatis reaches for that one, hits it in the air, deep to right field. Dominguez is back at the wall, looking up. It's going to go! Lead-off home run, Fernando! Took him out the other way. And the Padres will take a 1-0 lead in the bottom of the first inning as Tatis hits his 20th of the season.
1: 20th homer of the season for Tatis Jr., his 6th career 20 home run season. But next up, Jake Cronenworth.
5: Here's a 2-1. And Cronenworth hits it on a line the other way, deep towards the left field corner. Bellinger going back. He's looking. Oh. This one going to go. Home run off the bricks. Right by the foul pole line, painted on the Western Metal Building. And back-to-back home runs to begin the game against Gerrit Cole. 2-0.
1: Back-to-back to make it 2-0. How about a third for Manny Machado?
5: 2-2 to Manny. Cole deals. And Machado hits it in the air, deep to center field. Jones going back. He's looking up. It's going to go. Back to back to back. Tatis and Cronenworth and Machado off of Garrett Cole, and the Padres lead it 3-0. What a start to this Sunday afternoon at Petco Park.
1: A 3-0 lead for the Padres, and they'd go on to win it by a final of 4-3. Second time Cole has given a back-to-back to begin a game in his career. Padres 4-3 winners. Yankees make it close in the eighth, but couldn't finish the rally. Garrett Cole takes the loss, giving up 4 solo home runs. Mason Miller with his 33rd save, a career-high 111 strikeouts after striking out the side. 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Find out next. 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
0: This weekend on ESPN Radio, it's a showdown between the top two teams in the NL East. Matt Olson and the Atlanta Braves are in Philadelphia for a critical series against Kyle Schwarber and the Phillies.
2: 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Kyle Schwarber!
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1: 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Let's get to the U.S. Open. Aryna Sabalenka facing American Taylor Townsend on Sunday. Townsend looking good early in the matchup. Sabalenka got in a groove, winning the first set 6-3, and then looking for a straight sets win. Here's match point on ESPN.
2: Clipped the top of the net there, which made the volley almost impossible for Taylor Townsend, who played well in the opening set and had a little bit of a lead in the second, wasn't able to make the most of it. So in the end, Aryna Sabalenka, top seed, world number one, and defending champion, the first through to the quarterfinals this time around.
1: Sabalenka looking to continue that run to potentially winning it again. 6-3, 6-4, the win for Sabalenka to move on to the quarterfinals in the first ever meeting between her and Taylor Townsend. Here's Sabalenka in her press conference on how a match like this is going to help her moving forward.
3: I love matches like that because it was really challenging, and going through tough challenges and overcoming those challenges, it definitely gives you strength and really strong belief that you can do it. So this kind of matches is really, really, really like a boost of confidence.
1: Next up for Sabalenka is Wimbledon winner Linda Noskova. On the men's side, last year's U.S. Open champ Carlos Alcaraz wasted no time on Sunday, making it to back-to-back quarterfinals against Tommy Paul.
4: Well, we did not know what to expect with Alcaraz. Hadn't seen him hit a ball in a tournament since Barcelona. That was back in the clay court season in the early stages of it. So about 4 months with no Alcaraz in competitive play, it was unclear what he would bring to the table. And he is, apart from one set lost, run the tables en route to the quarterfinals.
1: And you heard it there, Alcaraz with a straight sets win, 6-4, 6-3, 6-3 in his first tournament in 4 months, healing from a wrist injury. The 23-year-old dropping just one set so far at this U.S. Open. Here's Carlos Alcaraz in his on-court interview advancing to the quarterfinals.
5: Well, really happy to see, you know, where my level is right now. You know, beating Tommy Paul is always a great feedback, you know, to see where you are. I'm just really happy about everything I've done today. You know, I think I returned pretty well. I just I saw you know, really well the game today, what I had to do, you know, in every moment, so using the right things, you know, in every moment. So I just really happy. Hopefully, you know, keep it going. You know, I mean, I just have to be hard with myself, and then just you know, saying again, the serves can be better, but just happy, and I'm gonna enjoy this moment for sure.
1: Alcaraz initially confused about the draw and thought he was just going to face the winner between Defoe and Medvedev, but he'll play Alex Shelton in the next round. So an American moving on from for the U.S. Open into the quarterfinals. Switching gears back to baseball, an NL East matchup between the Braves and Phillies. Phillies with a 3-1 lead, and Kyle Schwarber looking to extend it.
6: The pitch swung on, hit deep, right field on its way, and yes, that one is gone. Schwarber with number 42. Solo shot to right, second homer of the inning for the Phillies, who now lead it 4-1 over the Braves.
1: On Sports Radio 94 WIP, but back come the Braves. Ronald Acuna Jr. sitting on 999 career hits, steps up to the plate with two men on in the top of the eighth on 680 The Fan.
7: Again, the 1-2. Swung on, hit high in the air, left field. Going back now, De La Cruz at the wall. That is long gone. And he silences the masses in Philly. The game is tied for a piece of the eighth. Ronald Acuna strikes here in Philadelphia.
1: His 1,000th career hit, joining Hank Aaron as the only Braves player to have 1,000 hits, 200 home runs, and 200 stolen bases. But could the Braves move in front? We go to the top of the ninth inning. Austin Riley at the plate with a man on.
7: First pitch on the way to Austin Riley. Austin with a fly ball to deep center, racing back Hill. Hill back to the warning track, over his head, off the wall. Braves will take the lead. Riley around second. He's got three bags on his mind. Belly flop into the bag. It's an RBI triple. on top of the ninth, 5-4.
1: Philadelphia wasted a strong effort from starter Aaron Nola, who allowed one run on four hits in seven innings as the Braves win it by a final of 5-4. Cubs take it on the Marlins. Pete Crow Armstrong doing some Pete Crow Armstrong things, sitting on 39 homers.
8: Phillips delivers. Crow Armstrong, it's a high fly ball deep down the right field line. If it stays there, it's gone. It's gone. Number 40 for Pete Crow Armstrong. The first Cubs left-handed hitter to hit 40 home runs since Billy Williams in 1970.
9: Now Pete gets a pitch inside, and he's ready for this two-seamer, and he doesn't miss it. He whacks this one right down the line. It was just a question of fair or foul. The ball did not hook. It stays true and stays right down the line. Home run number 40 for Pete and an absolute bomb.
1: 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Miami with a 10-3 win as they finish off the Cubs, snapping a three-game losing streak and four straight losses to the Cubs. PCA with his 40th, also had his 33rd stolen base. Still more to come. 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
1: Felt like I was back at Mardi Gras. 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
2: Mark Kessler and Company on ESPN Radio as Lane Kiffin's era with LSU started off with a bang, a 51-10 victory as the 11th-ranked Tigers knocked off Clemson. Fourth most points in a season opener in the AP poll era for LSU, and the fifth most by an LSU head coach in a team debut in program history, and most since Nick Saban put up 58 points in his 2000 debut as head coach of LSU. They put up 38 first downs. Sam Leavitt was excellent, 230 passing yards with a passing score, two more rushing touchdowns, and 113 yards on the ground. It was a dominating performance. Paul Feinbaum from the Paul Feinbaum Show was on the 9 a.m. Sports Center on Sunday and gave these takeaways from LSU Clemson.
3: LSU is now a national championship contender because they looked every bit the part. We were debating before the season, are they 8-4, 9-3? Can Lane get them to the playoffs at 10-2? There's no question now. This was not that difficult a task. Clemson is a middling team, but they will see Ole Miss in a couple weeks. They'll see A&M, Alabama, all the usual suspects. But they were almost perfect. They played around with their food in the first couple of minutes, but I also came away really sad about the future for Dabo Sweeney at Clemson.
2: Meanwhile, Cole Kubelik, ESPN college football analyst, was on ESPN Radio on Sunday morning and said, well, I agree with Paul Feinbaum. LSU are legit contenders.
4: To be able to go out there and show some of the continuity, togetherness that they did, it's beyond impressive. Clemson's a team with a pulse. Clemson is a team that has players that are going to be on NFL rosters. Now, if we want to go a little bit further into how they devise that offensive game plan, not to attack with screens, not to attack with more quarterback runs, to think that you could just sit in a pocket against that aggressive of a defense with those kind of players, I'll question that, and I'll wonder and scratch my head about what the thought process was there. But just the way that LSU ran the football, keep in mind, they were almost completely inept at running the football a year ago. Now, part of that was because there were very few called runs by that staff a year ago. But I didn't anticipate they would go out and have as good of a feel for the zone scheme as they did. And if they've got that going with the way that a couple of the receivers look, you're on board with thinking that this could potentially be not just a playoff team, but one that could make some noise in the playoffs.
2: Now, on the other side for Clemson, kind of an embarrassing loss for the Tigers. It's the largest loss under Dabo Sweeney, his 241st game as the Clemson head coach. They only had 8 first downs in the game. They were 1 of 13 on third down, tied for the worst game under Dabo Sweeney. And Heather Dinich, ESPN senior college football writer, joined Best Week Ever on Sunday and said there might be some questions on if Dabo can still be the man for Clemson.
5: It's like, since Deshaun Watson and Trevor Lawrence, it's just kind of been like, where is the leader of this offense? And now people are going to say, is Dabo the right leader of this team? And I just think it's a fair question to ask at this point after such a flat opening performance.
2: Yeah, 51-10 victory by LSU over Clemson. We'll switch gears back to Major League Baseball. The Diamondbacks in Houston to take on the Astros. Houston still hanging on to a 3-game lead in the American League West over the Texas Rangers. Yordan Alvarez has sort of cooled off despite being ahead in batting average and runs batted in the Triple Crown chase in the American League, but sitting on 37 home runs. Bottom of the first inning on KBME 790, Yordan Alvarez finally gets off the schneid.
6: And that is hit well down the right field line. Ball is hooking. If it stays fair, it's gone, and it's fair, and it's gone. You have company, Junior Caminero, number 38 for Yordan. And it's 1-0 Astros.
2: A new career high in homers puts him in a tie with Junior Caminero, you heard there, from the AL lead in home runs. It's the most home runs by an Astros player since George Springer hit 41 back in the 2019 season. But Arizona would not be denied. Nolan Arenado at the plate in the top of the third inning on Arizona Sports 98.7 FM.
7: 2-2. Well struck towards left. Arenado got all of that, baby. It is gone over the Crawford boxes, and the Diamondbacks take a 3-1 lead.
2: Arenado, his 375th career home run, the fifth most in baseball since he made his debut back in 2013. Yordan Alvarez would strike out swinging to end the game. Diamondbacks with a 3-2 win over Houston, back-to-back wins against the Astros for the first time since the 2020 season. So an opportunity for the Texas Rangers to potentially move up a game in the standings. Texas trying to get the lead in a 5-5 game. Elias Diaz at the plate in the bottom of the fifth on 105.3 The Fan.
8: Of course, in Friday's game, he hit the first grand slam of the season for Texas. Here hits one sharply up the middle. Diving is Belay. Can't get it. It's in the center. Rounding third is Berger. He's in to score. RBI single for Elias Diaz. And the Rangers enjoy their first lead today at 6-5.
2: Later on, bottom of the eighth, 7-6 Texas. Corey Seager looking to extend it.
8: Working out of the stretch, the high set, and the pitch. And Corey drills one to deep left. Simpson gets turned around. He's back at the track, and this one sails out of here. Opposite field home run for Corey Seager. Rangers once again lead by a couple. It's 8-6.
2: Rangers go on to win it by that final score of 8-6 over the Rays, coming back from 4-0 down in the second inning. It's the second largest comeback win this season for Texas. Jake Berger would have a pair of home runs in the game for the Rangers. Texas now 2 games back of the Astros for the AL West lead. AL Central battle between the Twins and the White Sox. White Sox looking to Minnetaka Murakami in the bottom of the fifth inning to untie a game.
9: Full count, one out. The pitch and a ground ball into right field and a base hit for Murakami. Around third, Antonacci breaking for the plate. The throw from right and Keyshaw's cut and scoring standing up from second base. Antonacci, Minnetaka Murakami, an RBI single through the right side. 1-0 White Sox in the bottom of the fifth.
2: The call on ESPN Radio, 1-0 lead for the White Sox at that point. They'd continue to pour it on. It's a 7-1 lead for the White Sox in the bottom of the eighth. Kyle Teal at the plate.
9: Kyle Teal, a drive out towards center. Back is Jenkins to the track, at the wall, leaps, and it is gone, a home run. 3-run shot, and Teal still looking out there to make sure it cleared the wall. A leaping attempt at that fence in center field, delayed fireworks going off. 3-run blast, Teal's third of the year.
10: Nobody
9: knew. And the White Sox have blown it open.
2: Got into double digits with a 10-1 lead. It'd be a 10-1 victory. The White Sox down 27-15 against the AL Central this season. Have a 2.5-game lead over Cleveland in the American League Central for the division lead. Blue Jays taking on the Royals. Bottom of the first inning. Royals looking to get the score early on 96.5 The Fan.
11: Spencer Arrighetti working very slowly here in the first. Now he brings it to Vinny, who pounds one deep right field. Back goes Lucas to the wall and gone. Vinny Pasquantino.
2: Pasquantino with a 3-run blast to make it 3-0 Royals. And then Salvador Perez in the bottom of the third adds two more.
12: First pitch to Salvi. And he hits it high in the air, deep left center field. Bateman's onto the track at the fence. He looks up. It's off the top of the wall. Bounces over toward the fountains. A 2-run homer for Salvador Perez. It kept carrying and carrying and carrying, and then it was gone. And the Royals have their lead. It's 5-0 in the bottom of the third.
2: Royals would go on to win it 6-1. Kansas City 17-8 at home since the All-Star break. Blue Jays see their 4-game win streak come to an end and move to just a game behind the Guardians for the final AL wildcard spot. We move to the AL East. Red Sox taking on the Orioles. Boston trailing 1-0 in the top of the second on WEEI 93.7 FM.
13: Here's the pitch.
14: Driven high and deep into left field. It's at the track. It's at the wall. Go! Eli White does it again. A 3-run homer. And the Red Sox lead it 3-1.
2: Be the only RBIs of the game the Red Sox would need as Peyton Tolley was on the mound already with 11 strikeouts in the game in the six, looking for an even dozen.
13: Here's Couser, waiting on a 1-2. The pitch, swing and a miss. A dozen strikeouts for Peyton Tolley. He got him with a devastating cutter, and Tolley rolls on.
2: Red Sox win it 3-1, 4th straight win for the Sox. They're now 6 games ahead of the Guardians for the second wild card spot in the AL. Eli White, his first homer since the Red Sox acquired him from the Rays, has 8 RBIs this month after only 3 in the month of August. Another win for rookie Peyton Tolley, 12 strikeouts in six innings. 159 now for Tolley on the season. That's the second most by a Red Sox rookie all time. Only Daisuke Matsuzaka had more. And Aroldis Chapman with his 400th career save, ninth player to reach 400 saves since they started counting that statistic. SportsCenter All Night, ESPN Radio, and the ESPN app. Coming up, the best sound from the plays on Sunday. 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
2: 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A lot of action on the diamond on Sunday. Again, pennant race is heating up. Several players trying to hit milestones, especially in the home run department, with Pete Crow Armstrong sitting on 39 home runs entering play on Sunday. Plus, some college football action here with the best moments from Sunday. Here's Ed Bankin with our top sound.

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15: This can't be a surprise. Look, 51-10. Dabo had to know that they were going to get trucked.
16: The man has two national championships. The one thing I feel very confident in saying about Dabo is he ain't walking away on his own.
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6: 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We've already detailed LSU Clemson. Certainly last night's thriller in Nashville, Tennessee between Ole Miss and Louisville. But at the same time, I don't want to say that there are teams that I am already worried about after just one game sample size.
7: But you want to say it.
6: In college football. There are players who I am concerned about after a one-game sample size. And so we're going to entitle this one, The Panic Meter. Who are we hitting the panic meter about after just 1 week's time in college football in 2026? I'm going to begin in Tuscaloosa with Ryan Coleman-Williams. Since his breakout performance his freshman campaign back in 2024 against Georgia, Ryan Coleman-Williams has had one 100-yard game prior to this past Saturday. More on that here in just a second. Seven total touchdowns and 19 drops. This is a player who many of us thought was about to light the college football world on fire. He certainly bounced back after two early drops on Saturday against Eastern Carolina. But in the same vein, I don't know if he is ever going to once again be in that upper echelon of pass-catching receivers a la Jeremiah Smith and Malachi Toney, who are currently pushing quarterbacks in terms of early Heisman odds.
7: I agree with you. The Ryan Williams drop, and I use that word on purpose, has been weird. When he came into college football, the world was going to be his oyster. He was going to dominate, and he has, like, he's not bad, but he's,
6: I mean,
7: just,
6: he ended up finishing with 5 catches for $130.
7: Right, like, it's so, not, yeah, right.
6: And, but that's the second 100-yard game since 2024.
7: Yeah, but it's not like he's bad at the sport of football. It's just that we were set, he's going to be the next great wide receiver, and he's doesn't look like the next great wide receiver. All right, I'll go next. I'll give you, I'm not doing players, I'm going to do teams.
6: Okay.
7: I'm going to go to sort of your old stomping grounds, I think.
6: Where we
7: Rutgers.
6: At? Oh, yeah.
7: Grew
6: so
7: up in
6: most
7: New Jersey,
6: definitely. Most
7: right?
6: definitely is.
7: Greg Schiano, now 18 years there. I was shocked to realize he hadn't won 100 games yet because he's had a couple of decent seasons. To lose to UMass earlier last week when you were, what, 29.5-point favorites. You were paying UMass $1.55 million to lose to you, and UMass beat you. There's got to be some worry there. There has to be a sense of, why can't Rutgers get the players in to help you win? Why can't Greg Schiano, who has had, you know, a modicum of success on all levels of football, not figure it out now at Rutgers? I don't know if it's a getting with the times thing. I don't know what it is, but there has to be, like, if you were a Rutgers fan and if you are in the Northeast following college football, you have to be, if the panic button is like right here, let's say it's right there.
6: Yeah.
7: And your hand goes here and you go like, I'm about to. Like, you're really close to pressing it.
6: Is he your pick for what coach will be fired before Halloween?
7: Ooh, so I don't talk about people getting fired. I've made it a point in my career to not call for people getting fired. I try not to do that. I understand that people have lives,
6: hot
7: families.
6: Seat, though. Hot seat.
7: I think that his seat would have to be very warm.
6: Okay.
7: Yes, very, very warm.
6: Well, because
7: I would have to look into the financial stuff of it. Again, like we talked about Dabo Swinney, I know the big buyout there. I don't know what the Rutgers buyout would be for Schiano. So there's obviously, you know, that kind of gymnastics to jump through. I would say it's warm.
6: I do know this. What was Rutgers football without Greg Schiano?
7: Nothing.
6: And something is better than nothing, even if that something is having a fireworks show after a disappointing loss to UMass, who went 0-12 last year. Let's keep it moving. Our panic meter here on Unsportsmanlike on ESPN Radio after week one of the college football season. This isn't necessarily a team, because I was very impressed with another one of my Heisman preseason darlings and Josh Hoover, the TCU transfer, now Kurt Cignetti's quarterback out in Bloomington, Indiana. I was very impressed by their offense. 52-16 Indiana, the defending national champions, get the dub over North Texas. But the rushing defense for Indiana, who people forget with Stephen Daly, this is a Hoosiers team that also took to court to ensure that their fifth-year defensive players could return for a fifth year of college eligibility. And granted him, it was an interesting situation because of the injury. I'm not going to go down that road. Instead, I want to focus on this. Last year, Indiana led college football in rushing defense. They allowed an average of 77.2 yards on the ground per game. Against North Texas in the opener, Kurt Cignetti's defense allowed 152 rushing yards. Mm. And they only rushed for a buck 34.
7: Didn't you just spend a week hosting this show or co-hosting the show with Courtney Cronin?
6: Yeah, I did.
7: Do you really want her to angrily about her Indiana Hoosiers?
6: Courtney would tell you the same thing. Kurt Cignetti expects better. Kurt Cignetti was very vocal post-game about this, too. Like, he expects more.
7: She is
6: more.
7: Mrs. Hoosiers.
6: I know she is, but I told her I love Josh Hoover. I love the Indiana offense, and Kurt Cignetti would be
7: bloody
6: the first one to tell you.
7: And everything.
6: Is that not a Heisman moment? Like, if he makes it to New York, that's going to be up on a poster.
7: Or if they go back to back, and I love how he even downplayed it after the game. It's like, it looked worse than it was. It wasn't that bad, but the blood just pouring.
6: I mean, helmet was ripped around.
7: Nose bloody. I'm not worried about Indiana. Again, I think they have a tough schedule. The Big Ten's tough. You know, I don't think they're going undefeated again. I'm not really worried. I believe in Cignetti. I believe in what he can do. I will tell you one team that I might be a little bit worried about. I'll go to another team, Michigan. I don't so sometimes a win like that galvanizes you and you realize hey, we took them for granted. Now we're going to roll. I just didn't think Michigan looked very good. They didn't look very balanced. There was nothing special about that Wolverine team. So, you know, Kyle Whittingham's a good coach.
6: Yep.
7: And I think that he will get a lot out of them. But again, the Big Ten is tough. Michigan has a lot of difficult games this year. If you're going to struggle against a team like Western Michigan, what are you going to do when you play some of the upper echelon teams? Michigan would be a team. I'm not pressing a panic button, but if there's a panic meter, and if we're going 1 to 10, I'm at least at a 4. And, you know, if they struggle next week, I might move to a 5 or a 6. That's where I would be for Michigan.
6: If the same team that showed up to the Big House shows up to the Big House at high noon this upcoming Saturday to face John Mateer in Oklahoma, Yeah, that panic meter is going to be way higher.
7: Jamatier is yoked up, too. Did you see the pictures of him in the offseason?
6: I mean, he was yoked up last year. We just forgot about it because we were so worried about his hand.
7: Yo, but he... All right, so...
6: Arbuckle. Arbuckle and him are getting after it.
7: You know they posted that picture on purpose, all shredded up. Like, look what Jamatier looks like. I mean, he's built like a Greek god now. I mean, come on now. That was
6: He also went from more... He was at Western Kentucky... He was at a group of six school. He gets in one of the best weight rooms, one of the best strength and conditioning programs in the country in Norman, Oklahoma. And look at that. Who would have thought? Resources, adapting, having the ability to bring in talent and then develop that talent, but also be able to compensate.
7: Well, what did they say?
6: Dabo, I hope you're listening.
7: The worst thing about diet and fitness is that when you do it, you realize it actually works. And you're like, oh, okay, I guess, yeah, let's do it.
6: George Kittle once said, first Iowa reference of the program, by the way, George Kittle once said that he met with Pat Angerer, now the color commentator, and of course, a legendary Iowa Hawkeye, prior to his breakout redshirt junior season back in 2015. And he said to Pat, he was like, hey, you know, your first few years, you really didn't like do anything all too much. Like, what changed? Why did you have this breakout campaign and then you got drafted to the NFL? And Pat said, well, I stopped fighting people, I stopped drinking, and I stopped being an a-hole. And George said, well, I don't fight anybody and I don't think I'm an a-hole, so I just got to stop drinking. Okay, I can take care of my body and amazing things will follow. Who would have thought? He's Keith Arizari. I'm Mia O'Brien. Coming up next, we span the wide world of the NFL because kickoff is officially a little over 48 hours away. 2026 season going to get started out in the Pacific Northwest. Dan Graziano joins us to bring us the very latest from the Seahawks and the Patriots and a whole lot more here on Unsportsmanlike on ESPN Radio, ESPN2, SiriusXM Channel 80, and the ESPN app.
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6: 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Let's bring in the aforementioned Graz because we are officially 48 hours and change away, Graz, from game one of the 2026 NFL season. We made it. Actual football will be played this week. But will we see the Patriots and the Seahawks at full strength Wednesday night at Lumen Field? What's the very latest?
22: Well, you're asking about Trevion Henderson, probably the Patriots running back, hasn't been practicing the last couple of weeks. Doesn't sound good for him. He wasn't out there at practice yesterday, and today should be their last practice before that game. So if you don't see him on the field today, you can probably rule him out. It seems unlikely that he'll play, but it's always possible he jumps back into practice here at the last minute.

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0: take us over one day, worldwide leader, but today's not the day. It's Labor Day, 2026, right? 2026. Justin's still waking up. That's Justin Hanover. Me, I'm merely Chris Mooneyham. Jeff Carter on the other side of the glass, keeping us on our P's and Q's, trying to solve technology problems. Good luck. It is fitting, as we're the only ones here in the Dickey Broadcasting Studios in the Battery Atlanta. The cobblestone streets are quiet inside the Battery Atlanta. Only the working crews, which is fitting, sweeping the streets and picking up the trash of you Cretans who don't know how to find a trash can. But at least they're working, so I hope you feel good about yourself. Just after 8 in the morning here on a Monday morning in the Deep South, thanks for joining us. Again, Hanover and Mooneyham on your radio dial. We're taking you up until 11:50 this morning as we get you ready for the Braves and the Phillies, game number 4. We'll probably talk about the Braves today. See what sort of mood we're in. Then Barrett Salee will come in, and I'll join him for Braves pregame. As, look, Braves win an absolute banger last night, a dramatic affair, 5-4 the final. I just, of course, we're going to talk about the Braves in great detail today and what that ball game means. That's the present. Last night, the past, and of course, we'll talk about the future for Atlanta as well as we make our way through the four-hour gauntlet that will be this Labor Day show. Justin, good morning.
1: Good morning. Good morning. It's, I don't know, I'm a little tired this morning, but I'm gonna give the A game. Look, it was a little bit tougher getting up this morning. I was out a little bit later than I probably should have been. Nothing too crazy, though.
0: Whoa.
1: No.
0: You went out
1: and had fun
0: like an actual adult?
1: No. I was out playing soccer.
0: That's what I thought.
1: Nothing crazy, but it's a good morning. The Braves had, what a win that was. Ronald Acuna, I mean, look, if you can get him going the way this team has been, I just can't believe that this team is 27 games over 500. There's been so many issues, so many injuries. It's wild to me. It's why I don't know if they can win a World Series. I don't know if they have the pitching. Mally's been great. Obviously, Chris Sale is maybe the best pitcher in baseball. I don't know if in a series against the Dodgers or the Brewers or the Phillies, they can actually pull it out. But every day that we see more and more and more and more of these wins, I keep saying, why can't they?
0: We're going to talk about that in a little bit of greater depth as we get deep into the show. The theory of building a roster to match up with certain teams. It, of course, has been talked about in our town as much as any other town across America, especially when it comes to baseball. In other words, the theory of folks not being happy in our town with the way the roster's been constructed, obviously in the starting lineup, in trying to go up against the Dodgers and Philadelphia. So we'll talk about that a little bit later. We're also going to have open phone lines on the Andy Roth sponsored open phone lines. So make sure you call
1: in. Let's do it. We're here for 4 hours, 3:50. Okay.
0: Yeah.
1: This is not going to be the usual, I don't want to say the usual, but let's just have fun. Let's just, if you're out there, if you're, I don't know, if you're about to go to a cookout or a barbecue or you're doing the lawn, let's just have fun. Let's just call 404-233-7979. It's not the Dirty Bird postgame show, which we'll have on Sunday.
0: Did you just give out
1: what?
0: The 790 call-in line?
1: No.
0: My
1: gosh.
0: Jeff, you got to go back. You got to pull that. I know you're doing 1,000 things, but you have... Please.
1: Oh, my gosh.
0: I will give you a $5 bill if you find the time sometime during this show. He just said yes. Before that, he said no. Then I brought up the money, and Jeff said, yes, I can do that for you.
1: It's been 15 years.
0: I cannot believe you just did that. Justin Hanover, in the first 4 minutes and 4.5 minutes of this show, just gave out the phone number to Radio Korea.
1: I would not even realize that.
0: I'm going to tell you what.
1: That is so ingrained in my brain. Like I said, we're going to have fun today. I just, right off the bat, just, wow.
0: And you're half asleep. So it's fitting. That is so great. One of our all-time highlights together.
1: That's not the number on the Dirty Bird postgame show on Sunday when we have that, when the Falcons actually play real football against the Steelers. I will not give out that number. How about that? But we will have a show after the Braves post game. There will be a Dirty Bird post game show. So make sure you come on by. It's Psychology 101. At least it was last year. Steve Wessel joined me. Shameless plug. I gave the wrong number.
0: I'm sorry. 404.
1: I know.
0: 231.
1: Unbelievable.
0: 1680. 404-231-1680.
1: It's been 14 years,
0: you
1: I
0: haven't
1: think.
0: Been, look, you haven't worked here long. So, you haven't been here on
1: that's
0: and
1: amazing.
0: Off for 10
1: you know
0: years.
1: What? I'm surprised it's the first time I've done it.
0: Well, that's a good
1: it's
0: point.
1: Ingrained in my brain. I don't know why.
0: So what, in all seriousness, because you're sort of like Chuck Oliver. You don't like fun. You like to just...
1: That's quite a statement.
0: Stay at the house.
1: You're not
0: fold
1: wrong.
0: Laundry.
1: You're not wrong.
0: Do dishes.
1: I don't like it, but...
0: Chastise your kids for not picking up their laundry.
1: Sort of what it's become.
0: You want to tell people about the text you sent me the other day?
1: Yeah, I mean...
0: You want to leave it alone?
1: No, I mean, let's just say grown adults should clean their room, okay? Let's just leave it at that.
0: Okay.
1: If you're a grown adult, don't have a pile in the corner of your room. Especially if you have a mate. If you've got somebody you're married to, have a little bit of respect. Clean up your room.
0: What will you get into today? Seriously. I'm always interested to see what you will get into.
1: In terms of what?
0: Yeah, and I'm not poking at you because I'm very plain Jane, right? I mean, I'm your typical, you know, white picket fence, middle America dude. I mean, I'll do like a, you know, I'll grill out and I'll have an adult beverage and throw the ball in the backyard with the kids. I'm not exactly telling you I'm Mr. Excitement over here. But what will you get into?
1: Today?
0: Yeah.
1: In terms of...
0: Yeah, you got the afternoon, the family will be there.
1: I'm hoping nothing. I mean,
0: all right.
1: Here's the thing. Yesterday, we went to like a family pool. My wife's family has a nice pool, nice set of land. It was really nice.
0: Okay.
1: Hopefully that is the end of it.
0: Hopefully that's satiated there.
1: Right. There was mention of doing more of that today. I don't really want to. I'll be honest. I hope I go home. I hope the kids are cool just sitting around.
0: Will you feel obligated to go if they're going? Or do you now have enough power in the house to where you can say, no, you guys just go. I'm gonna sit here and watch, what's the game today? I should know that. So Sports Talk Radio Show.
1: State?
0: Oh, that's right. SMU, yes. My mind just went blank.
1: Yeah, we'll talk about
0: that. That's an interesting
1: later.
0: Ball game. It really is. Those of us who cover the ACC, of course, and for those of us that love... college football here in the Deep South. That's a big ball game for two guys like Justin and I, who, of course, cover Georgia Tech football for the network. We are going to speak on the Jackets. Look, I know the game was Thursday, and so we talked about it here on the air on Friday as well. But even though there's a time gap and generally we'll leave games like that alone, I think it is pertinent and appropriate for Justin and I to speak on the ball game at least a little bit. As we make our way through the program here this morning, let's get back to the Braves just really quickly. What a great ball game. What a clutch ball game. You get this one yesterday afternoon. And now, of course, what that means is that you can afford a loss today. And I know how that sounds, and some people don't like that statement. By the way, want to remind you again, 404-231-1680. Phone lines open all day. You can talk the Dogs. You can talk the Jackets. You want to talk Braves. Want to talk Falcons. What are you doing today on Labor Day? Are you lazy? Are you going to get out?
1: Somebody calls up. Hey, guys. Yes. Click.
0: Yeah. Right. Because they're lazy. Don't even have time for the whole call. Absolutely right. No, but really, it's an open phone line Labor Day. Give us a call and tell us what you think about anything. And of course, Justin and I have a pulse on a great deal of the national scene. Look, if you're an Auburn fan, you want to talk about the Baylor ball game? Give us a call. You're a Notre Dame fan. Give us a call. We're going to talk about all these ball games, unless you're a Lane Kiffin fan, which I'm not really trying to. No, we'll get into it. But seriously, let me stay on topic because I'm rambling again.
1: No. Today's not stay on topic.
0: Oh, then that's perfect for me.
1: That's not what we're doing.
0: That's perfect for me because I have an inability
1: today
0: to do just
1: that.
0: Today's
1: open line Friday, wide open Wednesday. Just whatever you want.
0: Give us a call on the Andy Roth phone line.
1: Yeah.
0: This ball game was so much about what the Braves have been, not just in 2026, by the way, but 2025, when it didn't work, 2024, 23, so on and so forth. And you all know that. This is not revelatory information. It took a big home run late. It took you finally getting Aaron Nola out of the ball game late and getting to a reliever. Nola, of course, doesn't factor in the decision. But you get to the reliever in the eighth inning, and Ronald Acuna hits a three-run home run, for those of you that weren't with the ball game yesterday, to tie the game at four. It looked, and you trailed 2-0, got a run in the sixth, brought it back to 2-1. I think it was the sixth inning, right? Or was it the fifth? Thank you, Justin. Yeah. Then they put four on the board the next inning, I think it was, to take that 4-1 lead.
1: Right, two on the board, but yeah.
0: Yeah, and so you're down 4-1, and it feels, if I'm just being honest, felt kind of desperate because you knew they had two hard throwers coming out of the bullpen. But thankfully, Ronald Acuna was able to get to one of them with Yastrzemski and Baldwin on the base pads. Ronald Acuna came up with what may end up being, by the end of the season, one of the biggest hits of 2026.
2: Again, the 1-2. Swung on, hit high in the air, left field. Going back now, De La Cruz at the wall. That is long gone! And he silences the masses in Philly. The game is tied, 4-4 in the eighth. Ronald Acuna strikes here in Philadelphia.
0: Awesome. Just tremendous. What a big, big moment. Sending a lightning bolt through that Atlanta dugout. Love the celebration by Ronald. Obviously, the boos raining down upon the former MVP. And interestingly as well, we've brought another clip of the home run, except this one from the Philadelphia broadcast crew.
3: Another 1-2. Fastball blasted. Left field on its way, and Acuna staring and watching as he has tied this game up. Three-run home run as he turns around a 101-mile-an-hour fastball from Alex McFarland. And we start over. It's a 4-4 game as Acuna, with his 16th home run of the season, evens this one up. A 4-RBI day for Acuna.
4: Boo. Boo. Listen, Santa Claus. Boo.
0: Listen to the desperation.
3: He saw nothing but fastballs in the at-bat. All four seamers. And the last one goes 414 feet to left center field.
0: Now, again, Jeff Carter on the other side of the glass for us. Jeff, do me one more favor, if you don't mind here. And we pseudo-plan this. If you can run like the first 5 seconds, 6 seconds of that same that clip once again, I want you to hear the color analyst. Yes,
1: the visible exhale,
0: the gasp, the desperation from the color analyst. If you didn't hear it the first time, about, I don't know, 3, 4, 5 seconds
1: in. Right off the bat.
0: You can literally hear the color analyst go.
1: Right off the bat, literally.
0: Oh, let's hear it again.
3: Another 1-2. Fastball blasted. Left field on its way, and Acuna staring and watching.
1: That's great.
0: Oh, I'm sorry. That's terrible that I'm laughing.
1: No, that's great. That's... you could just hear the frustration. Again.
0: Yeah, that's a good point. Again, right. And look, I actually love it, to be honest with you. As a guy who does a lot of play-by-play, for those of you that do or do not know, I love that because I love the hometown feel. I love that they felt that way. I love that they were disappointed, that they were desperate. And I don't mean that in a Braves Phillies way. I think it's great to show that bit of emotion. And you can understand why they did. Because these two franchises have gone back and forth so often over the last 2 decades. Oh gosh, 3 decades. Wow. Man, I'm getting old. 3 decades of success in pounding each other back and forth. You know the Braves' most wins versus a single team in its history going all the way back is against Philadelphia?
1: I did not.
0: Yeah, the most wins for the Braves franchise versus any other franchise in its history is versus the Phillies. It's really been an underrated rivalry going all the way back to the few years that the Phillies had good teams and, you know, like the 40s.
1: We get through adversity.
0: That's right.
1: You know, and they fire some stuff up, we go right through it.
0: Yeah. Well, we have to sit here through it. Jeff's got to do the hard work on the other side.
1: You realize, by the way, that was the 7th straight 100-mile-an-hour pitch that Acuna saw in that at-bat.
0: Well, I have some numbers on that, too, by the way.
1: I mean, that's... I get if you're a pitcher, your bread and butter is your fastball, you throw 100, that's hard to catch up with. But a big league hitter like Ronald Acuna, if you show that to him 7 straight times, he's going to hit it. And eventually it's exactly what he did.
0: Well, it's been part of the problem for the Braves offense this year, leading to all the strikeouts. They've had a tough time catching up to the fastball, especially the high fastball, but that stands to reason. We're going to get to the rest of the Braves highlights coming up here in just a second, but since you brought it up, let me articulate this number from Mark Bowman, Braves beat writer, obviously, for MLB. He said last night, Acuña hit 119. That's 12 of 111, Justin. 12 of 111 against four seamers before he sat during the season finale against the Dodgers. So those are seasonal numbers, and obviously Ronald missed some time. 12 of 111. Since then, versus four seamers, he's 6 of 12. 6 of 12. Overall, any pitches, he's 17 for his last 34 with three home runs and three doubles. Ronald's starting to find it now.
1: Yeah, he's looking good. He's looking, and that's what you need if you're the Braves. I mean, you have to have Ronald. If you want to win a World Series, you have to have Ronald Acuña. No doubt about it. They've gotten away with it for so long. They were still 25 games over 500 without a great Ronald Acuña. But do you really think they can win it all without Ronald Acuña being what we've known for so many years? I think that's a huge factor. You get him going. Because frankly, there's not a lot of guys on this team that are hitting. That's what makes this bizarre. You know, obviously Michael Harris has been great. Mauricio Dubon has been unbelievable. Maybe the team MVP. Riley still isn't hitting. Every now and then, Matt Olson certainly can go in waves, but he's down under 250. Drake Baldwin at times has been phenomenal. At other times, he is not. It's incredible again to me that this team's 85 and 58. It's incredible. I don't view them as an 85 and 58 team. I'm not being a hater.
0: Right.
1: But I just don't.
0: Well, they've been clutch when they've needed to be. And does that scream of a potential world champion? We're going to talk about that as we make our way through it. Let's get back into the sound bank because we need to hit our first break. We're already past time, but that's what always happens when you and I get together. So Ronald hits the three-run home run, and you had the swing of emotions separated by two broadcast booths. We're now at 4-4 in the ninth when Austin Riley comes to the plate and Ozzie Albies is on the base paths.
2: First pitch on the way to Austin Riley. Austin with a fly ball to deep center, racing back Hill. Hill back to the warning track, over his head, off the wall. Braves will take the lead. Riley around second. He's got three bags on his mind. Belly flop into the bag. It's an RBI triple. Braves on top of the ninth, 5-4.
0: Now let's hear from the Philadelphia. No, I'm only kidding. You think the Ronald homer was bad. Oh, yeah, and then Jeff just jumped out of his seat in the control room. I'm sure the Philadelphia broadcast crew loved that moment. And then, of course, Raisel Iglesias comes on for save number 31.
2: The 0-2. Got him swinging, strike three. And the Braves robbed the Phillies here late. They were down 4-1. They came back, and they steal one here in Philadelphia. What a surge late by the Braves. And they have guaranteed themselves at least a split here in Philadelphia.
0: And build a five-game lead in the National League East, which they will take into the series finale this afternoon. We're going to talk more Braves on the other side of the break. We'll hear from Walt Weiss after the big win over Philadelphia. Then, of course, we'll dive into college football. Hanover and Mooneyham on your radio dial. 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

0: 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I'm just going to wink at the camera in case. Mwah. I know you can check us out at 680thefan.com. Make sure you do that. But remember the app, because we know so many of you are going to be out and about on this Labor Day morning, 2026. Thanks for joining us. Justin Hanover, yours truly, Chris Mooney. I have Jeff Carter on the other side of the glass, keeping us on our P's and Q's. Back to the Braves really quick as we wrap up this the conversation on yesterday afternoon and evening's ball game. Remember, phone lines open 404-231-1680. All throughout the show, as we take you up until 11:50, where Barrett Salee and I will get you going through Braves pregame leading into game four of the series. Obviously, Philly's able to get two runs in the first, and you felt like it was going to be sort of carbon copy in a way from two nights ago. You said, oh, great. We're down 2-0. Aaron Nola, who always pitches us tough. Braves rally, of course, get a run in the sixth, cut into the deficit. Now you're down 4-1. Ronald hits the home run in the eighth. You get the RBI triple out of Riley in the ninth, a missile to center field. What a big win it was for Atlanta last night. Now 85-58 on the season, a 5-game lead over Philadelphia as they sit on the 80-win plateau. Two hits in the ballgame from Ronald, two from Drake Baldwin. And we're going to talk about this team and what they look like and the amazement with which they are laying upon my broadcast partner, Justin Hanover, who doesn't necessarily think it's smoke and mirrors, but can't believe this team is just this good. What does Walt Weiss think about his team's big win and the makeup of the team to come back and win yesterday?
1: I always rave about our makeup. I also talk about it as you got to be able to have a good year. You got to be able to look back and have a handful of games or so that you say how we win that one, you know, and you got to have those kind of wins. And, you know, Nola was mowing us down. He was in control. He's always good against us. I mean, he's good against everybody, but we've seen him really good. But, great job. Great job. They got a really good bullpen. We got to their bullpen. Tough to do.
2: The sign of a good team, Chris, is to find ways to win.
0: Right.
2: You know, it doesn't matter. You go down early, you come back. No doubt about it. The Braves are a very good team. I'm not hating on this team, what they've done collectively. You can't be 85-58 and not be very good. They're great at home. They're now over 500 on the road. They've done everything you need them to be. My only problem is, again, and I'm not trying to be a hater, when it comes to a best of five, best of seven playoff series, you're behind the eight ball in terms of the starting pitching category. You see this Phillies team, and yes, you've won two of three. You may win three of four, but their starting pitchers are a good deal better than yours overall. Chris Sale may be the best pitcher in baseball right now. I obviously admit that. I just don't know. You're going to see a guy today that has been the best pitcher in baseball, just like Chris Sale. Jesus Luzardo has been, for 2 months now, incredible. Christopher Sanchez is not going to win this Cy Young, but he's been a guy in contention the whole time. Zach Wheeler is a guy that is really, really, really good with a huge upside. Aaron Nola has been great for a while. Andrew Painter threw seven scoreless the other day. When you wipe out the entire season, when the Braves get to, I don't know, 100 wins, whatever they get to in the end, and that doesn't matter anymore, it just scares me that you're going to throw out guys that are inferior to the Dodger starters, to the Brewer starters, to the Philly starters. And when it's a tabula rasa, when it's a clean slate in that 7-game series, I'm not saying I have a bad feeling. I just think you're suddenly going into that as the underdog because pitching is so key in the playoffs, or at least it used to be. Maybe things have changed. Maybe I'm still the old guy thinking it's 1987 and, you know, my pitchers are better than your pitchers. Therefore, I'm the better team in the series going in. Maybe it's not like that. Maybe I'm wrong. And you're screaming right now at the radio saying, but remember in the World Series when we won it 5 years ago, we had a starter making his debut who lasted a third of an inning and we had bullpen games and the Braves bullpen has been really good. Maybe I'm wrong. But I just can't get off the notion that these other teams, which the NL is great, by the way, the AL is terrible, the NL is great, that these other teams have starting pitching, which used to be so important in the playoffs, that are better than the Braves, no matter how good you're going to tell me Tyler Mahle has been. I'd still rather have Logan Henderson of the Brewers, Yamamoto of the Dodgers. You know, all these guys, the Phillies have four deep of potential studs, aces. Because Aaron Nola has been that. For the last 2 months, Aaron Nola has been 6-7 innings, one-run ball.
0: He hasn't thrown, I mentioned this yesterday on Braves pregame, he hasn't thrown fewer than 84 pitches, 85 pitches in any of his starts at all this year.
2: And that's basically their fourth starter.
0: Even in his struggling ball games, they've left him out there because they know that he is going to find a way to wiggle
2: He hasn't had struggling ball games in the past 2 months. Well, he was really bad early in the season. Yeah. Like, it was bad. It was like, what is this guy doing in a big league uniform? The past 2 months, he's been phenomenal.
0: He's been able to wiggle out of jams, though, the last 2 months, because he does have, we talked about the high barrel rate yesterday with Barrett, and I coupled that with batting average against, and he's had some high months here with batting average against, but he's been able to get the key outs, and he did throughout yesterday, by the way. It's just that the Braves were able to get him out of the ball game and get to the bullpen.
2: I would love, though, honestly, if you guys that are out there would just talk about your thoughts on this team. I mean, there's a lot positive out there. There's a lot negative out there.
0: Oh, boy.
2: I mean, it can go either way with what this Braves team is, because I think deep down, a lot of Braves fans somewhat agree with me that they're a good team. But come playoff time, is this the team and the roster that will win it all? Maybe they will. It's a better team than when they won it in 21, right? No doubt about it. You caught lightning in a bottle then.
0: That was
2: a 500 team.
0: No. That's absolutely wrong.
2: No, they were a 500 team.
0: No, that team had struggled and was battling injury. The team that won the title was the team that we all thought they would be. That was the team that they were the year before and the team they were after. They just finally figured things out and were healthy for the last 3 months, two of the regular season.
2: They had no pitching. Charlie Morton got hit in the leg and they had no pitching. I don't know how you can say they had Max Fried and basically nobody else in terms of starters.
0: Ian Anderson? They had starters. They got it figured out. The team wasn't a miracle championship team.
2: They were a club
0: that was in the playoffs for the fourth or fifth consecutive year, and they just had to figure themselves out.
2: I thought they caught lightning in a bottle. You bring in Jacques, you bring in Soler, and it just so worked out. Morton gets hit in the leg.
0: Well, I get
2: you
0: that.
2: Had nothing.
0: Yeah, but they had also just had a 3-1 lead the previous year in the National League Championship Series.
2: Right. I thought they were better that year.
0: Well, okay.
2: Right.
0: That's possible.
2: Yeah,
0: that might be possible. Let's talk about what we also know come the postseason. The Braves will be facing hostile environments. Here's what Walt Weiss had to say when asked about it and the Philadelphia crowd after the ball game.
3: Hey, look, I don't think it matters where you're playing. You have to embrace that stuff. You have to embrace being in hostile environments. Like you said, in the postseason, every environment is like that. So, yeah, like I said, the great ones have a flair for the dramatic.
0: And, of course, that Philadelphia crowd was all over Ronald Acuna Jr., especially after he hit the home run, before, during, and after he hit the home run. Ronald made the most of it, of course. He did his little hitch step there at third base. He had the wings out, and if you did not hear, he also gave the Philadelphia crowd a curtain call. Here's what Ronald had to say about his interaction with the Philadelphia crowd after the ball game.
4: Yeah, I love it. Every time when the fan boot me, every single IV, so that's motivation for me, for our team, and we have a really good win today.
0: Yeah, I thought it was tremendous. Look, that's what rivalry's all about. These two teams have a tremendous rivalry, maybe the most underrated rivalry in all of baseball, and it's coalescing once again into a great September couple of matchups.
2: What happens if they hit him today, and then the bench is clear?
0: I wish they would hit him, and I would like for the benches to clear and them to get into it. I really mean that. I'm absolutely serious. I want that to happen.
2: But don't you feel
0: that's good for this club?
2: But don't you feel the right now?

0: No, I think the only reason I'd push back against that is because if they are so bothered by Ronald doing a celebration that he's been doing for years.
1: Well, the curtain the call in another park is a little much.
0: Okay, but the crowd brought that on. That Philadelphia team has plenty of swagger as well. They take bats and spike them into the ground when they hit big home runs. They stand there and watch home runs. Philadelphia's players have not done anything different than what Ronald Acuna has done, besides maybe the curtain call.
1: Now, I will say the reliever that gave it up was asked about it, and he basically said, no, I can't give up a three-run home run there. No big deal. So I don't think they're going to do anything.
0: That's why I didn't like the comments from Zach Wheeler. I thought that was petty. I was disappointed in his comments when he said that our guys just run the bases, that nothing could be further from the truth. That's just a dumbass statement. I mean, it just is, and I'm going to say it like that on purpose. I was fired up when I heard it, and I'm fired up now about it. I think it's petty, and it shows you that the Braves are potentially getting under their skin. 404-231-1680. You ready to move on? You want to talk a little college football?
1: Yeah, let's talk some football.
0: All right, we're going to work our way from Thursday to the present.
1: Are we going
0: to
1: do it chronologically, or are we going backwards?
0: Yeah, well, I don't know, because
1: we go along?
0: Yeah, we'll see what happens. We're not going to spend a ton of time on Thursday. Right now, if Andy Roth is listening, he's probably saying, no, you need to start with the more present game. Listen, I just want to start with Tech and work our way this way, because that happened then. We didn't have the chance to talk about it. Justin and I will get into it on Thursday when the good word returns to our airwaves on the East Side Beltline Trail at New Realm Brewing. 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And I'm going to surprise you a little bit and some other folks. I've been accused by the Georgia Tech fan base at various times of being too positive. Sunshine, candy corn, cotton candy, daffodils, unicorns. And then there have been times where I've been accused of being too negative. Poo-poo. Downtrodden. Disappointed. And neither of those have been true. I'm always right down the middle. You know, that's something I pride myself on. We've known each other for, 15 years now, I guess. That's not going to be the case here. That performance on Thursday was incredibly disappointing.
1: And again, you're on the sidelines. You're literally right there. The sights, the scenarios, the scenes. I mean, you are right there seeing everything and hearing everything.
0: Let's make sure that we articulate that it was the opening ball game of the year. And that is, of course, the grace that you have to give. And there's so many new pieces. So I guess I am sort of going to be down the middle. but I'm not trying to make excuses. And I'll explain why in a second. Yes, so many new players, right? Important players in important spots, right? In the starting lineup, in the second line. It was the opener. You didn't know what to expect in some ways out of the Brennan Marion offense that was being run by Colorado, because they weren't going to run the triple option with a pocket standing quarterback, of course. You didn't know which Juju Lewis would show up, the highly touted quarterback prospect from Carrollton, Georgia for Colorado. You didn't know how physical they would be, because that certainly was a problem for them last year. Remember, they had the largest or the second largest transfer portal acquisition offseason in the game at the collegiate level. Yes, you should expect turnovers and sloppiness in an opener out of your football team, even if they're very good. Look at Ole Miss last night in their win. But to me, the disappointment lies in a lack of aggression, out of the staff, settling for a field goal from 44 yards away late. And I'm going to say it, and if Brent has issues with it, we can have a conversation about it. I thought that was the wrong decision. He's won more football games than I have as a head coach. There's no doubt about that. He knows his kicker. He has confidence in him. I totally get it. You got the quarterback who's had a tough time handling the pig. So maybe he said to himself, you know what? We're not turning the football over here. I know my guy can bang one down from 44. Let's go ahead and win the game from this spot. I totally get it. I can rationalize for him. Hate the call. Don't like the call. Think it was the wrong move. That's a personal preference thing, though, and I can be wrong. But I'm going to tell you what disappoints me the most.

0: most is that a Georgia Tech team that has been built on physicality since week one of Brent Key's era, and I mean the interim era, they instantly, and you and I spoke on this, everyone has spoken about it, instantly, from the week that Jeff Collins was let go to the very next time they hit the field in Pittsburgh, that team completely changed in a physical way. And they came out and they popped Pittsburgh in the mouth, and they've been popping dudes in the mouth ever since. Now, sometimes it works and sometimes it doesn't, and they get beat up because the team's just better than them. Maybe they're more physical than them. But this team did not show the same fight that I expected.
1: Yeah.
0: That's my TED Talk. I'll see you tomorrow.
1: No, I think you're exactly right. I mean, the stats, it's all buried in the stats. You couldn't run the ball, and you couldn't stop the run.
0: 17 rushing yards in the last three quarters. They had a negative 10 rushing yard quarter. I'm sorry, Justin.
1: No,
0: a negative 10, a 0, and a 17.
1: The stats don't lie. Whatever. The stats don't lie in terms of that. You're not wrong. Every team, every year, will have somewhat of an egg. The way I look at this, I'll give you the benefit of the doubt. I'll give you the respect that maybe this was your egg.
0: Yeah.
1: Maybe it just happened to have come game one. It's probably easier to come game one when you got a lot of transfer guys and you don't know each other, and it can happen. So now comes the test. Now comes the turning point. Now comes the tone setter. You welcome in, obviously, Tennessee, a team that they're not elite. This is not a team that should just come to your barn and run through you. But they are very good. They've got this young kid who looked really good at quarterback. What, Brandon Faison, whatever his name is.
0: Yeah, the big time.
1: Yeah, the freshman.
0: Recruit, right.
1: He looked really good. Tennessee obviously rolled against Furman or whatever cupcake it was, the Paladins. Yeah.
0: Hey, put some respect on Furman's.
1: Okay, all right.
0: Just a little bit.
1: I used to like Furman Bisher. So now you're at home again, a night game at home, which is always an advantage for the team that is playing and sleeping in their own beds and eating their own food. And you need to show me and you and everybody else that this team is good. The anomaly just happened to have come in week one, that you were going to compete. Like, I hate to make this statement, but I'm going to make it anyway, and people are going to kill me for it. I don't even necessarily need to see a win. I need, because you still have, it doesn't matter necessarily in terms of the ACC, obviously. This is not a conference game. So you can even afford another loss. I mean, unless you're talking playoffs. If you think this team's going to go to the playoff, then certainly then you don't want another loss. But I need Brent Key and this team to show me fight. They can hang with a big boy, with a big SEC team, and play in this thing until that final whistle blows. Whether that means a 27-24 win, a 27-24 loss. I need to show and see a semblance of a team that is still together and showing fight. Because did they show fight in the last game? I mean, it was a close game. They should have won the game. But frankly, I don't respect Colorado. They were a 3-9 team the year before, Chris. I don't think they're going to be much better this year. I didn't see a ton from Juju at all. Frankly, I was disappointed until that last drive. Michael Welsh ran the ball, I guess, well. They were more physical than us, which was disappointing. But in the end, I need to see more fight against Tennessee. I need to see a team that looks like they belong on the field in a game against a volunteer type of a squad.
2: Yeah.
0: I'll turn your mic on, Mooney. Yeah, I'm going to tell you something, and this is where I'll return to the middle ground. I actually think Georgia Tech will stay with Tennessee in the ballgame. I think they're going to respond well.
1: And that
0: goes to my very point. I'm just wondering why there wasn't a different response for the opener.
1: I don't know.
0: And I'm not saying that's on coaching, and I'm not saying it's on the kids. I'm not saying it's on both or either or neither. But there is no question that something felt off that night for whatever reason.
1: And
0: maybe
1: run
0: it is
1: ball.
0: Because it's the opener.
1: Chris, what did you and I and everybody, Andy and Andrew and Isaiah and everybody, the one thing this team is going to do is run the Dickens out of the ball. Justice Haynes, yeah. Malachi Hosley, your third string running back is a captain.
0: That's the only
1: Trey Maddox.
0: Like,
1: we are going to run the ball. This is an offensive line with Ethan McKinney, Jamison Riggs, that no matter who you have name-wise, it's a Brent Key culture offensive line. They will run the ball. They are going to smash mouth teams, and Colorado will be the first victim. They ran for 50 yards.
0: Yeah.
1: That is so mind-boggling and so off what everybody thought that it just can't. It has to be the anomaly. Justice Haynes is too good. He ran for 800 yards, 1,000 yards at Michigan in 7 games. He had 500-yard games. He is an absolute stud. He's one of the best running backs in the country. What we saw on that Thursday can't be what this team really is. It just can't be.
0: Yeah.
1: And if it is this coming Saturday, twice out of 12 games is already 15% of your season. And then you start saying, wait a minute, this thing's turned south in a hurry. I'm not there. I'm giving this team the benefit of the doubt right now.
0: Yes.
1: I think this team is talented. I think this run game is going to be special. But I have to see it coming up on Saturday. In a game, by the way, where you're at Bobby Dodd Stadium at Hyundai Field, and you've been installed as a 2-touchdown underdog. If that, now that's the sign Brent Key's teams in this spot have risen to the occasion, have won games outright, North Carolina, Miami a couple of times, whether you face superstar quarterbacks, whoever you're up against, they have taken care of business in this spot. We need to see it again.
0: Yeah. I mean, look, you know how high I was on this team at the start of the year. I thought that there was a chance. I think 7-8 was the number, but I still thought there was a chance for 9 wins. So for all of you out there that are now angry at me, look, again, I still think there's a chance versus Tennessee. I still think that beating Clemson is a real, real possibility. Well, to me, that's a 50-50 game.
1: You think we're upset, this fan base here.
0: Yeah, and we're going to talk about that game coming up a little bit later. You can absolutely go into Virginia Tech and get a win, right? I still love what this team can be moving forward, but the number one thing you've got to get figured out is the offensive line. All right, with that, we're going to take a break. When we come back, we'll dive into the Georgia Bulldogs win yesterday as well, or 2 days ago, I guess, as it were. God, that's a long weekend. We're already past time for the break. It's the Fan 680, 93.7 FM.
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0: Segment of the first hour. No frivolity out of yours truly. Right back into the show. 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
0: If you want to line up the phone lines, you surely can do it. 404-231-1680. 404-231-1680. The Atlanta Falcons have named Tua Tagovailoa, Tua T, as the starting quarterback for week one. The team says after a training camp competition that lasted past roster cutdowns, the Atlanta Falcons have named Tagovailoa the starting quarterback for their week one matchup against the Pittsburgh Steelers. I can normally say his last name. I don't know why at this point I can't.
1: He choked.
0: Probably because I'm so excited.
1: He choked.
0: Yeah, I'm in the biggest spot. All right, what do you think?
1: Here's how I look at this. I think the entire organization, franchise, whatever you call it, wanted Michael Penix. I think he's just not ready. I think he's flat out not ready. The guy did have big-time surgery. He came back. He's athletic. It's the third time, basically, he's done this, so he's used to it. But I think he's just not ready. Tua did not look the part necessarily in preseason. I don't think he really instills a ton of confidence in this team. He's a pro. He's been there, but he certainly doesn't take shots downfield as much as a normal NFL quarterback would. I think you're in a little bit of trouble. I don't know what the time frame is for Michael Penix. I don't know what they're going to do in terms of a backup. I mean, you can have any of the other three guys as your backup, theoretically. I would assume Penix is not going to be. I think maybe I'm dead wrong, but I think Penix is either the starter or not even active. That's how I look at this.
0: Why?
1: So I don't know.
0: Why? Explain that.
1: Because I think if he's active, he's your guy.
0: But you don't think that it's just because maybe they need him to get more reps behind the scenes?
1: And I don't. Okay. I don't. I think he's just not ready physically. He hasn't played in any action, any real action. I think he's not ready. I think they want Michael Penix to be the guy.
0: Right.
1: Tua hasn't shown much. He hasn't shown much fight mentally, physically. It doesn't seem like the guy you're going to go to battle with right now. He almost seems like a guy that's, look, I don't know Tua Tagovailoa. I don't know him at all, but I don't think he's the guy that you're saying this is going to be our leader, is going to drive us. It almost feels like he's on the down side of that career. He's one hit away. Yeah. He's not the one to lead you right now. I don't think they wanted this moment to happen, but it had to happen because Michael's not ready. And again, we will have the Dirty Bird postgame show after this game, after the Braves. So not directly after the Falcons-Steeler game, maybe around 5:30-ish. I think we're at Blue Moon over there in the Battery. We were going to deal with your calls and figure all this out, Steve West and I, on Sunday right around 5:30. But I just don't think this is the scenario the Falcons wanted. I think this was their insurance policy in case they didn't get what they were hoping for.
0: Yeah, I completely agree with that part of the notion. I got into this debate with Heath Klein, because we do the morning show for at least most of the falls before the fall ball games for the Falcons. And I told him, in no way, shape, or form last season, and we had the healthy debate on it, and he said, well, what do you think, you're an orthopedic surgeon? That's my Heath Klein. I love Heath. When I told him there's no chance that Michael Penix is a starter week one. Why? Well, even if he is close to ready, I don't think he gets the start simply because I'll bet you he doesn't have enough reps. And see, that's where I think it is. I know a lot of people have been talking about, oh, he can start. Why can't he start? He's done his 7-on-7s and his 11-on-11 passing drills, and he knows what he's doing and blah, blah, blah. I don't think that he's seen enough reps.
1: But I think you're saying the same thing I am, though.
0: No, but
1: I think we're saying the same thing.
0: No, but you're pointing at physicality. I'm not pointing at the physicality. I think the physicality has held him back. Now he hasn't had the reps, and they want him to get more work behind the scenes, and they're going to let Tua go out, and he's going to look like crap, and they're going to bench him after three ball games or in the middle of the third ball game, and then Michael's going to take
1: it. But I think we're saying the same thing. I think it's potato, potato. I think not having enough reps is due to him just not being ready. Do you know what I'm saying? I don't think it's necessarily that much of a different tone and tenor that you're saying from me.
0: But aren't you saying he's not playing because he's physically not 100% and ready to play? And I'm saying that mentally and rep-wise, he's not ready.
1: I think, though, it's the same thing. Okay. I don't think he still has a torn ACL. I mean, it's healed. He can go out and run.
0: Miraculously. The greatest ACL in the history of sports. That's what we've
1: three times now.
0: Yes.
1: He can go out and run a 40 probably as well as he can run a 40 before this past injury.
0: Yeah.
1: I think he's ready to go. It's more of, I don't think he's fit, game shape ready. Do you know what I mean? I think he's physically okay with his body. I just think it's sort of what you're saying. I'm not far off from where you are.
0: Okay.
1: But not being physically ready 3 weeks ago has led him to the spot of not being physically ready to play an NFL football game against the Pittsburgh Steelers. Do you see what I'm saying? I'm saying what you're saying. If he had to go out there, I think he can, but he's just not 100%. He's not physically ready to do so at his utmost capability right now.
0: I hope to God that part of the situation is not that he potentially is not grasping the offense. Because remember, there have been talks about that before. Of course, we've talked very, very often in this town about under center versus in the shotgun for Michael Penix. And let's all hope that there is no way, shape, or form that this situation involved with him, if he is physically ready and he is mentally ready, which they intimated as
1: it
0: much.
1: Can't be. It can't be.
0: That to a T is getting the start because he has a better grasp of the Stefanski offense. Well, I am inclined to agree with you, except that Tommy Rees was quoted as saying, I think the biggest thing that you can tell, and this is in regards to Tua Tagovailoa, I think the biggest thing that you can tell is that he's a veteran. He can see the field really well, and if the defense makes a mistake, he can see that and exploit it. And Michael Penix can't do that?
1: This franchise has to see what Michael Penix can do, Chris. Next year's the year of the quarterback. Next year's the Arch Manning, CJ Carr. This franchise has to evaluate Michael Penix. We know what Tua is. We know exactly what Tua is. They have to see Kevin Stefanski, Ian Cunningham. They have to see with their own eyes up close and personal what Michael Penix is. They are not starting him because Tua's won the job, and he's just better if Michael's healthy. No how, no way, no chance.
0: No, you better hope that that's true.
1: No way.
0: We're going to talk more about it again. The breaking news, if you did not hear, it has been confirmed now, and there were rumors this morning, but it has been confirmed that Tua Tagovailoa, what is wrong with me?
1: It's okay.
0: Tua T will be the starting quarterback versus Pittsburgh in week one for the Atlanta Falcons. We have to break. No. You're not watching
1: before
0: the clock.
1: Before we break, I don't care.
0: We're supposed to
1: break 3 minutes ago. I need you to try and pronounce Tua's real first name that has 18 letters in it.
0: Why are you doing it? This is one of my specialties. That's why it's bothering me. As a play-by-play guy, I'm very good at pronunciation.
1: Do you see his first name, which is 18 letters?
0: There's a reason we don't do the first name in the media.
1: I want to see you try it.
0: It's Tua Tagovailoa.
1: Two is the first three of the 18 letters in his name.
0: I'll get it. I mean, I'm going to have to say it 14 times during the broadcast today, so I can guarantee you I'll get it at some point.
1: When we come back, can you try and pronounce that?
0: No. With that, we'll take a break. We will come back. I know we promised you some dogs talk and some more college football, but we got to kind of kick that off to the side a little bit. Remember, the phone lines are open if you want to comment. 404-231-1680. Hit us up during the break if you want to talk about Tua T, named the starter for the Atlanta Falcons week one in Pittsburgh. We'll talk about it next on the Fan 680. 93.7 FM.
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15: On Saturday, Georgia Tech and Tennessee face off at a stadium named for a Georgia Tech legend, but also a Tennessee alum. Before he became a national championship-winning head coach at Georgia Tech, Bobby Dodd was an All-American quarterback at Tennessee. In 1930, a week before Tech was sent to face North Carolina, Yellow Jackets head coach William Alexander dispatched his assistant, Mac Tharp, to scout the Tar Heels, who were playing Tennessee in Knoxville. A fine plan, except Tharp's car broke down on the way, and he couldn't make the game. Tharp instead called Tennessee head coach Robert Nealand for a scouting report. Nealand referred him to his senior quarterback, Dodd. The Jackets wound up tying North Carolina 6-6, and Alexander was reportedly so impressed by Dodd's insights that after the season, he offered him $300 to join his staff at Tech rather than stay on at his alma mater. Dodd accepted the offer, and as the name on Georgia Tech Stadium now reflects, it was money well spent. It's Tech and Tennessee. This Saturday, I'm Andy Demetra.
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0: The dials. Now look, this music got you as well. Jeff has played about everything we can play. Coming up next on 680 The Fan, Yacht Rock. I don't know. Justin Hanover, Chris Moynihan.
1: This song, I mean, it's just an oldie, a classic.
0: Yep.
1: Come on, Eileen.
0: There's a band named Save Ferris, a 90s brass ska band. I spent a little time into that music. and still some of it is interesting to hear. Save Ferris, Goldfinger, Mighty Mighty Boston's, bands like that. That was a really great scene for its time in American pop music, culture, history, whatever, not pop, but American music history. The brass band ska mix. And Save Ferris, if you want to look it up online, does an amazing, amazing cover of Come On, Eileen.
1: Really?
0: Yeah, tremendous, tremendous cover.
1: Mighty Mighty Ballstones actually played at Emory. I don't remember the year, but it was a long time. I don't remember if I was there when it was in the 90s or if they played it an alumni reunion type thing, but they were good.
0: It's a good show.
1: Yeah.
0: Yeah, really was. Really good show.
1: They're good.
0: Absolutely.
1: But we've got some news to talk about here, though. We've got to continue to flesh this thing out because it's Tua Tagovailoa, who you're going to have to pronounce that first name.
0: Tua Tagovailoa.
1: He is the starter of the Falcons, and you just gave me a stat. I didn't realize I should have, but I didn't realize, and it's starting to get not Cleveland-like, but we're trending in that direction where, what was it again, with how many starters, how many years now?
0: This will be the sixth consecutive year that the Falcons have had a new starting quarterback. Six consecutive years. I started thinking about it, and I said, good gracious. You know, if Tua starts, as I was getting ready last night for the show, and now ESPN stole my number.
1: Yeah, they just put that on the bottom line there.
0: Oh, those sons of... but it'll be the sixth starter. The only thing I didn't do is I didn't type out the names, and I'm a little angry. I thought that would be a good little callback this morning. I thought about it, and I forgot to go back and do it. And now that we see that Tua has the start, it would have been awesome if I had done that.
1: Well,
0: but I typed out the names, so then
1: we could
0: have read the names, and we could have been like, remember that guy? What a bum.
1: Matt Ryan, Mariota...
0: That's right.
1: Right? I mean...
0: Oh, I guess we could figure it out just off the top
1: Penix,
0: of
1: our... Maybe, that's maybe, four of the six right there.
0: Right. Maybe let's not do it now. Remember, 404-231-1680. If you're just tuning in, first of all, happy Memorial Day. Here's hoping you and yours have a happy, healthy...
1: Happy Memorial Day, dude.
0: Did I say Memorial Day?
1: Yeah, you did.
0: Here's hoping you and yours have a happy, healthy, and safe Labor Day.
1: We're tied today. 1-1 now.
0: Okay.
1: What's worse, you saying Memorial Day, me giving the number to Radio Korea?
0: Yeah, I mean, you gave up the 7...
1: That's pretty bad.
0: Yeah. The 790, the zone call-in number.
1: I did.
0: 4 minutes into the show.
1: That's probably worse.
0: Can we call it 1.5-1?
1: I'll take the L on that one.
0: Okay. If you're just tuning in, the big breaking news this morning. First, it was reported by Adam Schefter and a couple of other sources. And so I'm scrambling here on the air to try to see if it was confirmed. And right as we were going to break, so I said, all right, we'll come back. We'll do it next. And then the Falcons do confirm it. The Tua T will be the starting quarterback for the Falcons week one versus Pittsburgh. What does this do to the passing game? We all know quite obviously that Tua is better in the short game, in the intermediate game. The Falcons even went so far as to sell his numbers in the first and final preseason game. They put it in the first real paragraph after the opening line, touting his numbers in the preseason. He completed 10 of his 13 pass attempts for 117 yards with no touchdowns or interceptions and had a passer rating of 103.7. They went to Tommy Reese and got a quote from the Falcons offensive coordinator. Listen, there's not going to be any 40, 45, 55 yard passes to Drake London, which many of you want to see with him lining out wide and careening into the middle on the seam. I just don't see that happening necessarily. Now, matchups being what they are, sure, you may see that. But for the most part, that is not going to be the design of the passing game. I would not believe in this Kevin Stefanski offense, knowing what we think we know about his offense. You're going to see some slip screens. You're going to see some short passes. And maybe Drake uses his size on the sideline from 12 yards out.
1: Don't say there's not going to be a 45-yard pass. Say, qualify it, there's not going to be a 45-yard pass maybe in the air.
0: Okay, yes, that's exactly what I meant. You're right.
1: Drake London can take this thing to the house.
0: That's right. No, Zach Branch.
1: The ironic thing is he was on a team with the personnel he had with Jalen Waddle, Tyreek Hill. That was a chuck and duck almost. You know, just run down the field, single coverage, chuck it up there. And for a couple of years, he was pretty successful. He was not good, though, last year when he was on, and that was not a good year for Tua. I think you're exactly right. He's not a guy that you're necessarily going to start throwing down the field. He's a controlled West Coast passing offense type of a guy for sure right now. He really is. He's a guy that's 10 yards, 8 yards, you know, try and get a guy in space, Kyle Pitts, try and box out a defender, Drake London, little jump ball, whatever. So I think you know what you get with, I think it's easy to game plan against Tua, to be honest, which is not a good thing for the Falcons. But again, when all is said and done, this organization has to see what they have with Michael Penix. That's priority number one. I don't even know if winning ball games and winning a Super Bowl this year is priority number one. It's what is Michael Penix? What is Ian Cunningham, Kevin Stefanski? Is he our guy? Because if not, next year's draft is a new quarterback.
3: Can I ask you to hold on to that topic?
1: Yeah.
3: Because I actually have that topic in the show sheet coming
1: up
3: later.
1: Well, it's been blown up now.
3: No.
1: Everything's been blown up.
3: No, we're
1: whatever you pre-produce, it's blown up. It's gone. We're here till 11:50 and it's gone.
3: I think we will see heavy run game. I'm inviting that from Bijan and B-Rob. I think that has to be the recipe. I think it's also important against that Pittsburgh team as well to do just that. So again, Tua T has been named the starting quarterback for the Falcons in week one. I think we're all still in agreement that this is the move that most of us expected. It probably had to be made. I think the biggest conversation piece is, why was it made? What is the holdup with Michael Penix? Let's get to the dogs now really quickly and talk about this 63-3 win. And we're going to talk about Georgia coming up a little later in the program and why I build this as the perfect game for the Georgia Bulldogs. It was the perfect game for the dogs. But first, let's talk about it on a surface level here. Justin, as Gunnar Stockton was really good in the ball game, had 3 touchdown passes, and he was quite literally nearly perfect in the ball game as well. Gunnar, 15 of 16 for 202 and the aforementioned 3 scores. Nate Frazier, 4 carries, 3 touchdowns. You got a host of guys involved. And again, we're going to dive into that in greater detail coming up a little bit later. Why it was the perfect ball game because of all the guys who saw action and expand upon that point. But Georgia did what they needed to do. They outclassed Tennessee State, and they should have. But I'll tell you, the reason this ball game impressed me, besides the topic we're going to have coming up here a little bit later, we've seen the dogs struggle with lower class teams in their openers throughout the years. Sometimes we've seen ball games like this where it's, you know, only 38-10, where it's only 35-7. Or only 40-13, 14, 17, something like that. That certainly was not the case today. On Saturday, Georgia came out and they were a dominant right from the start against a team that they should have been. This looked like the type of ball game that you see out of a national championship contender.
1: It's one of those games you really have no upside. There's nothing to gain. Because like you said, if you win 38-10, oh man, what happened? Why'd you only win by 28? If you win 63-3 and you win by 60 points and you're up 28-0 after a quarter, it's, well, the other team stinks. I mean, there's nothing you can do. You don't impress me to beat a JV squad. So in the end, there's nothing you can gain. But with that said, they won by 60. They took care of business. They had 7,000 guys that played in the game. So it was as good as it could have been, as much as they could have made it in terms of a good showing, they did.
3: Yeah, they truly looked like the team that you were supposed to look like, right? When Ohio State goes out and beats a team by 55 in the opener, or Oregon should beat a bad team by 55 in the opener. These teams that contend for these titles, these are the type of ball games that you have to see right from the rip. And were their questions answered? Maybe, maybe not, but we'll dive into that a little bit later. Let's get back on the clock. Actually, I tell you what, before we get back on the clock, let's hear from Kirby Smart after the victory.
4: Yeah, I thought our guys, the message was, you know, first impression. And the first impression of this team would be judged by how they handled the heat, how they handled the opponent, and how whether they played to our standard or not. And I thought, you know, for 3 quarters there, first, third, and fourth, we did that. Second, we had some sloppiness, didn't do some things well. But I thought the guys played really hard. I thought they beat the heat. I didn't feel like the heat impacted us. And, you know, a lot of credit and respect for Tennessee State. He's trying to turn his program around. And that's tough to do. They played a really tough battle last week and then came in today and fought. So respect to Coach and his staff and program.
3: Yeah, everyone fighting the heat yesterday. His team did better than the student body. if you saw those pictures that were floating around social media, or the Georgia fans, especially the kids, rookies, they didn't pace themselves. You know, in the old days, Justin would have been out there drinking for 7 hours, but he also would have had his bottle of water that every once in a while you hear him drink out of on the air. So he would have gone liquor, drink, water, liquor, drink, water, liquor, drink, water. And he'd have been out there forever if Emory had a football team. And of course, I'd have been okay too. But boy, those Georgia fans, they really struggled with the heat. Did you see those pictures of the kids piled up on top of
1: I did not. No,
3: oh,
1: I didn't.
3: Oh, baby, it's hilarious. Look it up on social media.
1: What should I Google?
3: Don't Google Georgia students laying around. I've made that mistake before. No, I'm only kidding. Well, that will take a break. We'll get back on the clock when we come back. Ole Miss and Louisville played a hell of a ball game. LSU trounces Dabo. And C.J. Carr finally finds himself as Notre Dame pulls away from Wisconsin. Three big ball games over the weekend. We'll talk about them when we come back. It's Hanover and Mooneyham on The Fan, 680, 93.7 FM.
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9: Hey, it's Nick Cellini here with Tom, the Honest Car Guy, and Chris, who came all the way in from Kansas City to buy a car from Tom. 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
10: Well, I'm a loyal 680 The Fan listener for a long time. 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So I was checking out the app, and I heard Tom's commercial on the radio and wanted to come down and give him a shot, see if they can give me a deal on a truck, and they did.
9: Can you tell the folks, Kansas City here, doesn't matter how easy the process is?
10: Absolutely. 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
27: 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Truth, by definition, means conforming to a fact. 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One may be true, one wrong. Or both may be wrong, but they can't both be true. To say so is logical nonsense. So with all the fake news and opinions flying around, how can we know what's truth? At Jesus' trial, Pilate cynically asked, "What is truth?" 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Soon after Jesus spoke these words, he rose from the dead. That's enough to convince me that Jesus tells the truth. 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

0: Well, you'll continue to think so as long as he stays in the 80s. Let's just be honest.
1: Brian Adams, Come on Eileen earlier. I mean, are you kidding me?
0: I'll give you a dollar right now if you can remember who sang the original version.
1: Of what?
0: Come on Eileen. I'm going to give you 10 seconds. 1/1,000.
1: No, I guess I don't know.
0: 2/1,000. Yeah, me neither, though. So
1: I didn't. There was an original version before.
0: Well, that one, that's the original version. That's what I'm asking.
1: Oh, I mean, I know who it is. I won't
0: no,
1: be
0: no,
1: able
0: no,
1: to
0: no,
1: tell
0: no,
1: you, but
0: I wanted you to remember off the top of your head.
1: I know who it is. It's one of those things. It's not in my head, but.
0: You think Dabo Swinney knows?
1: You know what? I don't know if I did know it. Dexys Midnight Runners?
0: Dexys Midnight Runners.
1: See, I don't know that, actually. I never knew that.
0: Yeah.
1: That's wild.
0: And then
1: the things you think you know that you don't know.
0: That's right. Yeah. Like I thought that Clemson could potentially be an 8-win team this year or a 9-win team. I had them at five in my ACC power rankings.
1: I think they still can.
0: Do you?
1: I do.
0: Well, the ACC is wide open and there are so many questions, but boy, oh boy, did they look bad against LSU a couple of nights ago. It was a 51-10 loss. LSU was all over them right from the rip. They had three double-digit scoring quarters, obviously, when you get to 51 points. And a lot of the guys that the Tigers of Clemson thought would be their biggest impact guys were, well, frankly, pedestrian at best. Christopher Vezina, not great. Reminded me of Tua. The short passing game. Ah, and we'll hear from Dabo Swinney coming up here in just a moment. Chris Vezina, though, 10 of 16, just 83 yards, no touchdown passes, an interception. Now, look, before we really dive into Clemson and Dabo, and there's so much to talk about in so many different ways, LSU is a very good football team. There is no doubt about that. Whether they are taking in former professionals or not, Lane has a good staff. He's a good coach when he's focused and sober. Oh, ouch. Wow. That's a sideswipe. But tell me I'm wrong. By the way, 404-231-1680. We're going to talk about Southern football. We'll get into the SEC in greater detail, do a little scoreboard, ACC scoreboard as well. We've talked about the Jackets if you want to chime in on the Thursday night affair. We've talked about the Dogs if you want to talk about their Saturday affair. If you have not heard on this Labor Day morning with Justin Hanover and Chris Mooneyham, Tua T has officially been named the starter of the Atlanta Falcons. You can chime in on that
1: as
0: well.
1: You've given up.
0: What did I say?
1: You know, you said Tua T.
0: Oh, yes.
1: You're not even going for it.
0: I'm not even going to go for it. I don't even care. I know how to do it. I've said it 100 times. I don't know why this morning I have a mental block on his last name, but I can't worry about it because we got too many moving parts. But listen, if we're talking Clemson and LSU and you're listening right now and you want to talk about the Falcons, you give us a call. We'll shift tones. We'll change the beat, and we'll talk about whatever you guys want to get into on this Labor Day 2026. So LSU's very, very good. There's no doubt about it. They're absolutely a playoff contender. I still think they're a two-loss team somehow this year because I am a law of averages guy. And Lane is good for one egg and one good ball game his team will play where they will still find a way to lose. They are, of course, in the SEC. So there's the buildup for LSU in not with intent to make excuses for Clemson. But again, as I always like to do, to look at both sides of the argument and be balanced and be real and be honest and not a shock jock. Now, at the same time, is it catching up with Clemson? This argument that we've had, this conversation we've had, and I hope it's not an old conversation for so many of you out there, but it is an old argument. The recruiting versus transfer portal attitude of Dabo Swinney. I don't know that it's as pertinent in some ways as you think it is, and I'm going to tell you why in a moment, but I want to get your thoughts on Clemson first of all.
1: Oh, well, he went a little bit more into the portal this year. I mean, he's starting...
0: More this year than he has in the last four or five years combined. You're right.
1: He's starting to know that he has to adapt in that regard or else he's just going to be left behind.
0: Well, I'm going to tell you why here in just a second, by the way.
1: But to lose by 41 is bad. Now, with that said, with all the buildup to LSU and the way things were going, was this one of those games that when you look back in hindsight, they just had no shot in? Was this one of those games, you know, Hurricane Katrina, when the Saints came back and the Falcons were that team that had to play them on that night? There are certain spots that are unwinnable. The emotions, the crowd. Was that the situation on Saturday, that Clemson just went into a spot that they had no chance? I don't know. We'll see. We'll see. Is Clemson's regression, is it real? Because last year was horrible. Is it a continual regression? Or, again, was that just a spot that was very unlucky on an opening day to have to go and face with all the hubbub about Lane and LSU at night in Death Valley, the LSU Death Valley? Maybe it was just an impossible situation for them. We'll see. I still think Clemson's okay. I still think they can win 8 games. I don't know if it'll be with this Christopher Vezina. I'm not sure that guy has what it takes overall. They may have to go a different direction. But I still think Clemson will play Georgia Southern next. They'll be at home against North Carolina. I'm still not buying Bill Belichick and the Tar Heels. They then go to California. Cal's okay, but I still think Clemson wins that game.
0: Yeah.
1: Before you know it, I think they're 3-1. They're at home against Miami. Miami's a better team, obviously, but they build a little momentum. Who knows? They then play Charleston Southern after that. So I think the schedule's conducive, Chris, to being able to reel this thing back in and not letting it completely fall off the cliff. But we'll see, man, because last year was bad, started off bad. Dabo's on the hot seat 18 years in. I'm not sure, if things don't get better, how much longer he really realistically can be there.
0: Now that's the very reason when you play the schedule game and you go through it. That's the very reason I thought that they were going to have a bounce back year, and that 8 wins was absolutely possible, because you felt like LSU, Miami, maybe Virginia Tech, maybe FSU. They have Georgia Tech as well coming into Memorial. And of course, they'll have the South Carolina game at the very end. And so, you know, if you're looking at a 12-game slate, you're seeing 4, maybe 5 losses there. So possibly it's 8, maybe it's 7. But how long can they stand a 7-win season, or just an 8-win season over in Clemson, over in the Palmetto State? Tate Reynolds, by the way, did get some action last night. He was 4 of 6. And if you don't know the situation here, it's not very dissimilar from the Falcons. Where it looks as though now the Falcons have announced that Tua T is going to be the starter, but they have a guy behind them that has to get some reps that you have to get a look at. And Tate Reynolds is a guy that the Clemson fan base is clamoring to see. He has been, or is, one of the more highly recruited running quarterbacks that they have had, especially when you consider that part of this storyline for Clemson is a drop in success on the recruiting circuit. Over the last 4 years, Clemson has rang in at number 11, number 11, number 26, and now number 18 nationally on the recruiting circuit. Now, I will also caution you, hearing those numbers and saying, oh, well, they're definitely dropping and he'll never win again. There were many years in the build-up to the national championship seasons, in the immediacy leading up to those seasons, by the way, where their recruiting cycle numbers were very similar. In 16, they were 11th. In 2017, they were 16th. The years even preceding that, they had in 2012, they were number 20 nationally. 13, they were 15th. 14, they were 16th. And all those years, those 5 years, of course, in a row, led up to the national championship seasons. What they were doing better then, though, it felt like, is they were developing talent, right? And obviously, those were the years before the real proliferation of the transfer portal. So that's the thing. You have to recruit well

0: theory of a ton of kids coming in who have been developed by other teams. If you're Clemson, you still owe Dabo Swinney about, and admittedly, I had this number committed to memory. It should be around about $60 million that you owe him. But there is talk over there about a buyout, about letting him go, because they're worried that they're on this downturn and they can't let it go for too long. Clemson can be a winner again. No matter what any of you think out there, this is one of those where I'm not gray. I'm not in the middle. I won't argue it with you. I mean, I will, but I'm going to be on this one side where oftentimes I can understand a point. And I'm telling you right now, Clemson can win a national championship again, but you can't wait too long. So if you let Dabo stay and these recruiting classes continue to drop and he's not going to get into the portal, you're going to have a tough time finding kids in the next generation that are willing to come to Clemson and be a part of that football program. But again, they owe him like, I think it's $60 million. It's definitely 50, maybe 55. It's probably 60, maybe even $65 million. I'll try to look up the number here while we're talking, but man, they've got things they have to worry about, and it's going to be a couple of years before they're able to get underneath that contract.
1: Let me ask you this, because you're smarter than me when it comes to history. Dabo has been there, I think, 18 years now. Is he the victim of his own success? What was the Clemson program before Dabo?
0: I mean, they always fancied themselves better than they probably were.
1: But he is...
0: They had a national title back in the 1980s, of course. They have had really good years through their history. Their program is underrated.
1: But he raised
0: historically,
1: the bar, correct?
0: But he certainly is the greatest championship-winning coach in Clemson football history. There is no doubt about that.
1: So is it almost his success? And obviously he had Deshaun and he had Trevor and he had some superstar quarterbacks at the time. Is his success coming back to kill him now? I mean, if he was a guy that didn't win the championships and did well and was nice for the program, is it the bar that he raised is coming back to maybe bite him at this point?
0: 100%. Yeah, it's almost how you're starting to see, and we both disagree with this, but you're starting to see a little bit of vitriol towards Brent Key at Georgia Tech from some fans.
1: I think it's early for that, though.
0: Of course it is. It's way too early.
1: Yeah.
0: But my point is, people, when they start to see their program can win after not winning for a little while, people get, then, guess what? Spoiled. It's the human condition. And so they say, well, if our program can win, and I know we can win, then we can win with anybody. And that's obviously not the case. Sure, they won with Frank Howard. They won with Danny Ford, sort of. Not sure how legal that was. And they won with Tommy Bowden, but no coach has been better for this program as far as championships are concerned than Dabo Swinney. I mean, you look at the run he had from 15 to 20 as I pulled up my notes here. They reached number one in America every single year. Didn't necessarily win a title or stay there for very long, but they were number one, their AP high, every season, 2, 4, 6 consecutive years from 15 through 20. I mean, that's high cotton for a program that, you know, was out in the weeds for a long, long time.
1: You get the right quarterback. It just shows how valuable, obviously, that is. And I don't think Christopher Vezina is it. I think we're not looking at a guy that at the end of the season will be their signal caller. I just don't see it happening.
0: I think it's tough, though, for Clemson. Again, you see these recruiting rankings that have dropped 15, 16, 20, 18. And a lot of people are going to start to get nervous, especially if Dabo continues with Vezina instead of going to the highly prized Tate Reynolds. So LSU starts their year at 1-0. They were awfully impressive. There's a lot we can say about them as well. We'll probably hold that off until a little bit later. I think the bigger story is we certainly have some Clemson fans here in town. And if you want to call and gripe and complain about it and tell us what you think about Dabo, 404-231-1680. Last night, Ole Miss wins an absolute barn burner. This turned into quite the ball game after I went to bed. This thing was only 10-6 at the halftime break. If you too did not see it, maybe you had a family function on the Sunday because you were off work today. This was a boring game that was choppy. Jekyll and Hyde, unpredictable. Neither team looked tremendous in first half play. Well, if you weren't there for the second half, 32 points scored by Louisville in the second half. By the way, it is Louisville.

0: 31 points scored in the second half by Ole Miss. Trinidad Chambliss really showed out in that second half, as did the Keenholz kid. 41-38, Ole Miss walk-off field goal.
1: Jeff Brohm, I mean, he's built a program. They always seem to have a really good quarterback, obviously. New Orleans knows Tyler Shuck is there now. And this is a really good program. I mean, they've got the running backs with the Brown brothers, even though I know they're not brothers, with Kiwan and Isaac. Louisville's really good. I mean, this is a team that can win the ACC. This is a team that can go to the playoff. They've got something cooking there. Ole Miss, obviously, we saw them in the semifinal last year with Trinidad Chambliss, Kiwan Lacy, very talented team. Louisville stayed toe-to-toe with them. They obviously got down 38-24 in the final minutes, rallied back, made it a game. I am impressed with this program as a whole. They're going to be, by the time this season ends, a tough, tough out if they can get into the playoff.
0: Now, what a finish it was for Lincoln Keenholz, who made that big-time touchdown throw in the last 5 minutes of the ball game, I think it was, then had the game-tying touchdown run, as you mentioned, at about the minute-and-a-half mark. And then Trinidad Chambliss, we're going to talk about an article that came out about the most overrated players in college football. And this is no ordinary ranking, just from some jabron that, you know, writes for Jim's website. This is an article that was put together in a survey of NFL GMs, college GMs, and player personnel people from around college football and the NFL. Trinidad Chambliss's name was on this list. It's really interesting, some of the names of the most overrated players in college football. Well, Trinidad Chambliss certainly didn't look like it at the end of that ball game or in the entirety of the second half.
1: I've got to hear that criteria, because if it's in terms of becoming an NFL player, then I understand some guys don't relate to that. But if it's just on the college level, that's bizarre to me, because I mean, the guy last year was as good as you could get.
0: Yeah, bit of a wild list, to be sure. Notre Dame, a popular pick to win the national championship this year in the minds of many. I know Vegas was in love with him. Vegas install him as the number two or the number three. You remember off the top of your head?
1: Well, it depends preseason. What you mean when you say Vegas.
0: As the favorite, well, most
1: I mean,
0: of the...
1: There's no like Vegas poll.
0: Right.
1: Yeah, I mean, they're definitely up there.
0: Yeah.
1: In terms of winning a championship, they're definitely up there.
0: Yeah, I think they were second or third, you would find in most of the... Most of the books. Of course, it would be their first title since 1988. Last night, found their way to a win versus Wisconsin. It certainly was not pretty. They came out flat, I felt like, made a ton of mistakes. Penalties were a situation in the ball game as well. Once they started to find their footing, they were up 13-10 in the ball game, got into the second half of play. And then eventually, I don't know a more articulate way of putting it. I guess it's fair to say they outclassed Wisconsin, but boy, oh boy, Whiskey looked good in that first half, just in terms of hanging around with the Fighting Irish.
1: When you lose your backfield, I know everybody's high on Notre Dame. I get their defense may be the best defense in the country. I understand all this. But when you lose Love and Price from your backfield, are they really not going to take a hit? Like, I'm confused at why everybody just thinks this team is God's gift. Now, I know the schedule's soft. They don't play a great schedule. Obviously, Miami's coming up at the end of the season, SMU as well. But it's a garbage schedule. It really is. Rice and Michigan State and Stanford and Navy and BC. It's an easy path to sort of maneuver. So that helps the whole scenario. But like normal, I'm not buying Notre Dame. I'm not buying them as a national champion. I haven't in a long time. I've been right about it. They're the darling of the country, it feels like, every year. Their defense is legit, I get it. But they lost an incredible backfield. CJ Carr is very good, I understand. I don't think this team is a top five team. I don't think they're what Georgia is. I don't think they're what Ohio State is, what Texas is.
0: Yeah.
1: I'm just not buying it.
0: I agree as well, actually. I don't know that we've even had this conversation.
1: No, I don't think we have.
0: I like Notre Dame. I think they're a top five team, six team. I think they'll certainly make the quarterfinals of the college football playoff.
1: Could.
0: And maybe the semifinals. But I'm actually with you on that. I think that this is a year. I'm surprised to see some of the prognostications that had them beating teams like Texas and Georgia and Ohio State in head-to-head matchups in like the semifinals. I strongly disagree, but then again, I've also said publicly, I think Georgia is going to win the national championship this year. And a lot of the matchups had Georgia and Notre Dame against each other. So that tells you how I feel about a potential matchup like that. I think Ohio State's just a step above them. And I'm not as high on Oregon as a lot of people either, but yeah, I agree with you. I think Notre Dame lost some key pieces, especially in that backfield. Didn't look too bad in the second half yesterday. Quite obviously, but you also have to consider the opponent. So
1: Notre Dame is sort of the college version of the Cowboys, where they're always going to be a little bit overrated. Mm-hmm. You know, when you talk about a spread with the Cowboys, there's always a built-in extra half a point because the psychology of people are that, you know, they're more on board. They like to back the Cowboys, America's team. It almost feels like that with Notre Dame. And you're right, it was 13-10 at the half, and then they outclassed them, but not a great showing against a Wisconsin team that, frankly, maybe they'll be improved this year, but they're still not very good.
0: Yeah, maybe 7 or 8 wins potentially for Whiskey. By the way, I think Wisconsin was either tied or just with Notre Dame yardage-wise at the half last night, which is not a great sign for Notre Dame. By the way, because you're such an odds guy and a better, you know that technically, this was an amazing statistic I read a few years ago, technically Notre Dame is not as overrated as we think they are every year, because there's this amazing stat where in the last like 25 years, Notre Dame comparing their preseason ranking. I think I've told you this
1: before. You have told me this. Yes.
0: This is one of the most unbelievable. I'm going to see if I can find it at some point during the day today. In like the last 25 years, and we got to hit the break here, Notre Dame has finished within 2 spots of their preseason ranking by their final ranking. In some stupid number, like 20 out of the last 25 years, it was the most amazing thing. This guy on Twitter broke it down just a couple of years ago. He said, you know, this century, and this was like 3 years ago, and I think he's updated it throughout the years. It's just this amazing number. So he started it by saying, you know, technically Notre Dame's not as overrated as you think they are. They're just not a national champion, because that's the big thing, is that most people will start crowning them as a national titleist, and they're just not that. They're usually somewhere between, about 7 and 13 in the national rankings. Anyway, I digress. Coming up next, we're going to get back to an old segment Justin and I used to do, an SEC scoreboard. And don't forget, we'll talk more about the Falcons as we make our way forward. We now know who the starter will be in Week 1. We'll catch you up on everything when we come back. We're live on Labor Day 2026 here on The Fan, 680, 93.7 FM.
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0: Wow. Jeff's in his bag this morning. 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We are on YouTube, by the way. So stop picking your teeth and doing
1: just
0: all that
1: in,
0: stuff.
1: Just in the break.
0: Just during the break, right? Your muffins were gone, lickety-split. You do love those muffin packs.
1: Here's the deal. I don't really eat until like 10 o'clock. Right. I do that small fast. That's just my thing. Nothing much. So when I do a show like this, I'm not going to eat at home. So what am I going to bring? I'm not going to sit there at 6:30 in the morning and make a breakfast. So I just grab those little Costco muffins and pack of four that sometimes get you five. You know, you feel like you hit the lottery when they got the extra muffin in there. Yeah. And I just ate it in the break, and I'm good.
0: You're good.
1: It's easy, simple.
0: I had my
1: protein. I'm a simple man.
0: I'm the same way, actually. Yeah, and we eat dinner super early in our house because we always have practice in the evenings. And, of course, my boys play 1,000 sports. So I get that good 16-hour, 18-hour fast as well. And I ate earlier this morning for whatever reason, but that turkey sausage went down, and I was happy about it. Hey, don't forget, fans, we usually have the Kirby Smart press conference on Mondays. Obviously, with the holiday, it has been moved to tomorrow. Tomorrow, the Kirby Smart press conference will come your way here on The Fan with Nick and Chris back on the airwaves, I imagine, at noon on the FAN. And, of course, our phone lines are open. If you did not hear, 404-231-1680. 404-231-1680. You can talk about any Deep South college football team you want to, if you want to gripe and complain, or you want to tell us why your team's going to win the national championship. And of course, if you want to talk about the Braves, we'll get back to that in the next hour. And if you did not hear, Tua T has in fact been named the starting quarterback for the Atlanta Falcons. All right, Jeff, you got any music here as we, Justin and I go old school and get into our college football scoreboard. Now, we start inside of the SEC. I'll fire off a couple of scores, and part of the fun of this game is to see if Justin even cares to mention anything about these particular teams. Sometimes I'll get a pass. Missouri gets a win 54-14. No big deal here. And again, that's part of the storyline here with these teams is that we're not really worried about the final score. But what can these teams be? So we'll say a little bit about the teams, the construct, the coaches, things like that. They beat Arkansas Pine Bluff. No big deal. Missouri, a top 25 team. Maybe. Oklahoma 51-0 victory over UTEP.
1: Do I not get the comment on Missouri? Or
0: No. I'm just going to give you two scores and then you take it with whatever you want. We're going to get back to this Oklahoma UTEP game coming up in a moment, because we've already had some of the best sound of 2026 here in week two, I guess it is, week one, whatever you want to call it, from this Oklahoma UTEP game. But what do you think about these two teams?
1: Well, Missouri is one of those teams that it was a horrible program for so many years, obviously.
0: So many years.
1: It was a basketball program back in the day, Doug Smith, and the Tigers really could play on the hardwoods better than on the gridiron. But Eli Drinkwitz has done a nice job. He's brought them into relevancy. They've been a quality team. The problem is, though, you're in the SEC. Missouri decided to join the SEC, and therefore they have no shot to really do much of anything. But I do like this program. They are a perennial, the last few years, top 25 program. Austin Simmons, not a bad quarterback there. So I think they're 25 now. They'll sit somewhere around that for the duration. Oklahoma, you talk about Notre Dame having a great defense. Oklahoma may have the number one defense in the entire country. John Mateer, as long as he's healthy, which he was not last year with that arm or wrist or whatever it was, I think they've got a shot to do some really good things. And this week, you know where they go? To the big house. Michigan coming off that, I don't even want to call it a win, and we haven't even spoken about that, by the way. Michigan with that ridiculous,
0: good point,
1: lucky victory, I guess, maybe, who knows, whatever. Well, now Oklahoma comes a-calling, and I bet you the bulk of this nation is now rooting for the Sooners on that day.
0: Yeah, rightfully so, and Oklahoma, I think, comes away with that victory. Texas with a victory over Texas A&M, Texas Tech, I beg your pardon, 59-7, no big deal. A&M does get a victory as well, 50-0 over Missouri State. Going to be really interesting. I think one of the more enigmatic teams this year is going to be Texas A&M. I think they have enough talent and enough experience to beat just about anybody in America. They won't this year, though, and I think they may even be headed for three losses. Then there's Texas. Are they a national champion? Are they a national semifinalist? Are they a quarterfinalist if they get a bad matchup? Who the hell knows?
1: It's put up or shut up year for Texas. This is it. This is it with Sarkisian. This is the year I think, and maybe I'm drinking Kool-Aid, I think this is the year they break through. You bring in Cam Coleman, you bring in so many weapons. I think Arch Manning is legit. He took his lumps early on last season, then he really turned it around. He was very good last year. I think this is the year Texas does it. They finally break through. It just feels like if they don't this year, then they never will. So Sarkisian, I mean, this is the year he better do it. You bring in, we know Hollywood Smothers from NC State, you know, against Georgia Tech. They are a complete team. They have the quarterback to do it. I think the Longhorns finally do break through. I'm not buying Texas A&M like always. Marcel Reed, very good. That team has a way to always blow a game. Last year, they were undefeated late. They found a way to blow a game. Not buying them at all, but I am buying the Longhorns this season.
0: Keelan Russell makes his debut, his highly anticipated debut for Alabama. They beat East Carolina 48-10. He had 340-some-odd yards of total offense. And Tennessee got a 56-9 win over the Purple Paladins of Furman. Two highly touted quarterbacks. Faison Brandon had four combined touchdowns in the ball game, 13 of 17, very efficient through the air. Two guys that could carry the water and the future in the SEC.
1: Need to see more. Not sold on either yet. Good start. Athletic, they both looked. Easy wins. Yeah. Need to see more. This week, we'll see him up close and personal. Bobby Dodd Stadium at Hyundai Field. Here comes Faison Brandon. Here comes the Volunteers. Let's see what they do there. Let's see how Brent Key's team can react to now coming off that bad loss. So I'm excited for that game. Obviously, Saturday, Ramblin' Wreck kickoff show beginning at 5, game at 7. As for Alabama, I don't know, man. I mean, they're still Alabama.
0: I think it's possible they could have a better defense this year, a more consistent defense than offense, by the way. They got a ton coming back defensively.
1: I need to see what they do this year. I don't know. Still. Alabama, obviously, is a program that's been great, been elite. I don't know. They've fallen off a little bit. Do they fall off the entire map, or do they come back?
0: You want to pass on South Carolina and Kentucky? Because we're up against the time. It's already the top.
1: Lenora Sellers is great. He's going to be picked really high. I think South Carolina will bounce back. I think Cullen's going to be excited about this year.
0: Tackle Jesus came flying in to save the victory for Auburn. Not touchdown Jesus. Tackle Jesus came in and stopped Baylor on a two-point conversion. War Eagle defeats the boys from Waco.
1: I'm disappointed in both quarterbacks in that game. I thought we'd see more. I didn't think we'd end up with 33 total points. I don't know. I mean, again, you're in the SEC if you're Auburn. It's tough to climb that mountain. I think they'll be better, but does it matter in the end?
0: Florida, 66-21 on Florida Atlantic.
1: I'm not talking about Georgia Tech.
0: That's exactly what I thought.
1: I'm not going there.
0: And with that, we will hit our break. When we come back, we'll reset the show. We will remind you of the big breaking news that we had today. And I'll also tell you about a topic where I really made some people mad with this one a couple of weeks ago, and I'm not really sure why. We'll tell you what it is on the other side. We're live on The Fan, 680, 93.7 FM.
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0: 680, 93.7 FM. Justin Hanover, yours truly, Chris Moniam. Jeff Carter on the other side of the glass, keeping us on our P's and Q's. Best he can. I took a break at 10 p.m. exactly. All right, 10 a.m. exactly, or a little after. Don't worry about the clock. You ever seen that video on social media where they have Michael Jackson? This is the reason I get in trouble with the clock. Because I just think of random things during the show and bring it up.
1: It's your ADD. It kicks in.
0: I've got to stop doing that, though. But, you know, since I brought it up. And then here I am, I'm just going to keep going. You ever seen that video where they show what it would sound like if Michael Jackson sang Oasis's, that's the way to say
1: no.
0: it, Wonderwall?
1: No.
0: It's awesome. It's hilarious. Sounds exactly like a Michael Jackson song.
1: You're my Wonderwall. I could actually see that.
0: It's great. It's awesome.
1: I could see that work.
0: All right, anyway. Back on the fan. Hope your Labor Day is off to a great start as we get into the 10 o'clock hour. Let me reset a few things here. First of all, Justin and I taking you up until 11:50-ish on the old FAN. And then, of course, we'll have Braves Network pregame coverage as we get you ready for Game 4 of the series with the Philadelphia Phillies. Will it be a 3-1 win for the Braves or a two-game split between the two teams? And of course, it'll be Grant Holmes versus Jesus Luzardo going in the finale of the four-game series. We're going to talk about that coming up here in just a few moments. It was a great, great win last night for the home club. More on that in about 30 seconds. But also wanted to remind you that we have open phone lines, 404-231-1680. 404-231-1680. You can commiserate with Hanny and the Moondog. That one doesn't work either.
1: We've been doing this a long time, and truthfully, we've never found anything that works.
0: There's no nickname that works.
1: Yeah.
0: You can gripe and complain. If you're a Clemson fan, call in. If you're an LSU fan, call in. You see the juxtaposition there? If you're a Braves fan, of course, give us a call as well. No sweat there. And of course, if you want to talk about the birds and you have not heard, you're just getting up and getting going this morning as you're getting ready to go cut the grass and you popped in the earbuds and you hear the program. Hey, I love Mooneyham. That guy's funny. Justin is so, so cool and handsome. If that's what you're saying to yourself as you fire up the lawnmower, hey, big news, brother. The Falcons have announced that Tua will be the starter. It'll be the sixth consecutive year that the Falcons have a different starter. And yes, I did. If you were with us earlier in the broadcast, I did look it up during the break. I do have the names. Now, if you want to try to name them to yourself here before we get going into another topic, I got to pay off the long form tease. Justin, do you want to take a shot at trying to remember the last six starters? Obviously, you know one of them, because Tua, again, is the sixth starter for the Falcons in the last 6 years.
1: Well, I gave you four last time.
0: All right, well, do it again.
1: Obviously,
0: there's new people.
1: I guess Matt Ryan probably began it.
0: Now, he's the first one, right?
1: You've got, obviously, Mariota.
0: He was the second man, yes.
1: Penix, Tua.
0: Okay, well, there's three and four, but you missed the two guys in the middle.
1: No, I'm
0: right. I know.
1: I wasn't doing it in sequential order.
0: Yeah. And obviously, all of you know the two guys. It's just trying to find them
1: exactly.
0: In your mind.
1: It's the
0: sometimes
1: muscle memory
0: a challenge,
1: of getting
0: right?
1: old. Exactly.
0: Right. So it's Ritter in 23.
1: Desmond Ritter,
0: and it's Cousins, obviously, in 24.
1: Right.
0: Right. I couldn't remember Ritter. That was the one that was escaping me. So, what are you gonna do? So we'll see what happens. You want to give me
1: Any of them good, by the way? Like, when they were actually here, when you think about that, like, who's the best of that bunch? And I know Matt Ryan's a legend, but his final years, obviously, you know, you get older, you're not
0: wasn't
1: as good.
0: Great. Yeah.
1: Who out of those six have shown anything here?
0: None of them.
1: At that particular moment,
0: at that particular time.
1: Nobody's
0: right.
1: blasphemizing Matt Ryan. He's phenomenal.
0: Right.
1: Right. But you look at those six quarterbacks in those 6 years. That's some bad NFL quarterback play.
0: Yeah. And that makes all the difference for you so very often. So very often. That's all that makes all the difference you need. All right. So I wanted to dive into this topic really quick. Saturday was in so many ways a perfect day for the Georgia Bulldogs. Now, obviously, we talked about this a little bit earlier. You looked like a big boy. Obviously, we all knew. They were going to come out and they were going to thrash Tennessee State. But we talked about this, I don't know, last hour, about how, you know, sometimes, even as a big program, Georgia has come out and they've only won this ball game, you know, 34-7 or they've only won it 40-13, or only 37-10, you know, something like that. Even in great years, this was one of those ball games where you came out and you truly played a ball game that you see so often out of true national championship contenders, where you just thrashed a club, right? You put 28 up in the first half. You look dominant in doing so. You win 63-3. Now there's that. But the reason I wanted to bring this up, and it being the perfect game for Georgia, is also what happened as far as the depth chart is concerned. The use of everyone. 77 guys. Not really. I just made that up. But how many guys made an appearance in this ball game to showcase your depth, to showcase to prospects that you're going to get some run? That is something that coach has always talked about. We're going to play the best guy that we have. We're not going to play the big prospect because he's a big prospect. We're not going to play the veteran just because he's a veteran. We're going to play the best guy at that particular position at this particular time. Now, that's not always the case, obviously, in the season opener. And when you're beating a team 35-3 at the break, Kirby said at the break, as he was being interviewed, when he was walking off the field, we're going to get some guys some run in the second half. And my goodness, that's exactly what they did. Not only was Gunnar Stockton 15 of 16, 202, three touchdowns. That's perfect, right? But Puglisi looked tremendous. Ryan Montgomery looked really, really good. And that's important when you're trying to reel in big-time prospects on the quarterback front. Nate Frazier, sure, had his four carries and his three touchdowns, but we expect that. But here's what I'm really getting at, Justin. Bo Walker, Cedar Grove High School, got some run. Dwight Phillips Jr., Pebblebrook High School, got some run. Jay Lamar, Colquitt County High School, got some run. Nick Peel, Roswell High School, got some run. Landon Roldan, where did Landon go?
1: North Oconee,
0: got some run. In the receiving game, Elias Williams, Camden County, run. Craig Dandridge, Cambridge, run. Sakovi White-Helton, Cass, run. All of these guys that were, Dallas Dickerson.
1: Isaiah Canyon.
0: North Oconee, Dallas Dickerson?
1: Don't know that one.
0: I can't remember. What am I? Why? Why can we not remember? Nah, whatever. It's not important. Caden Prothrow. Thomas Blackshear. Ethan Barbour. C.J. Wiley. All of these guys that got run
1: Friday
0: for
1: nights.
0: Georgia Tech. Key Friday night, big time players around the state of Georgia. And remember, Justin and I have talked about this 1,000 times if we talked about it once. These kids all know each other. The way we used to talk about the NFL and we now talk about college football, not enough people talk about it. At the high school realm, it's the same thing, guys. These kids in Metro Atlanta, they Instagram and TikTok and text with guys in South Georgia all the time at the high school level. These guys talk. And this was the perfect, and I mean the perfect, resume explanation of why you need to come to the Georgia Bulldogs.
1: Five guys threw the football in this game. 11 guys carried the football in this game, and 14 guys caught a football in this game. I have never seen a box score in my life, and I'm looking at it right now, with so many names under passing, then so many names under rushing, then so many names under receiving. And you're exactly right. It tickles me and you too, because we're both big into the high school scene. We have our Friday night football here every Friday. We have our statewide scoreboard show from 10 to 12 every single Friday after that. And to see all these guys that we have talked about and dealt with from all these teams, the Miltons of the world and the Bowdens of the world, and on every level, Isaiah Canyon went to obviously Warner Robins, and you mentioned all these other guys.
0: We don't talk about Canyon.
1: Well, yeah, fair
0: enough.
1: Talk about Canyon. But it's incredible for us. It's almost the fruits of our work, because frankly, to be perfectly honest, we know a lot of you guys are not into the high school game as much as we are. It is what it is. It just doesn't move the meter as much on the high school field. But to see all these guys and it come to fruition that they're getting to the next level, and not only are a bunch of these recognizable names to us getting on the next level, but they're all going to Athens. I mean, you just mentioned about 10, 11 guys. that we have been so high on, we've known about. The common person probably hasn't because, you know, again, the high school game just doesn't move the meter as much. It is what it is. That's fine. No issues there. But now to see the fruits of it, that, you know, they're making plays for Georgia, doing their thing from what we saw for years. It's pretty cool.
0: It's an audition piece. And the other big thing is, some of you may not realize, even if you follow recruiting, Georgia has not been, I want to be careful how I articulate this. The sheer number of dominant recruits from the state of Georgia has not been as large over the last couple of years. Now, they're still getting the biggest guys, don't get me wrong, and the best guys, don't get me wrong. But, you know, they're not grabbing the number one, the number three, the number four, the number five, and the number seven prospect necessarily.
1: It's never going to happen again.
0: Like they were once upon a time.
1: But it can't. Now NIL and money, you just can't.
0: Yeah.
1: Because Ohio State's got $1 billion and Alabama and Tennessee. Now it's just going to be, it's the nature of the beast now.
0: Yeah.
1: Georgia is no longer going to just eat up all of Georgia.
0: Yeah.
1: It's just impossible. They only have, it's a budget. It's almost a cap now. And Ohio State's going to come in all those schools. The game has changed. So recruiting, as you know it, and you're a big-time recruiting guy, Georgia just can't devour all of Georgia anymore.
0: Yeah.
1: Just, it's impossible.
0: Well, they closed the gate for a long time, and they were able to shut out most of the teams, aside from maybe Clemson during that same run of success. And now, as you mentioned, it's slowly been chipped away by other successful programs, but... namely in this new era of NIL and the transfer portal. But what a debut it was for the Dogs, and what a great opportunity to showcase the future talent that this program has. With that, we're going to take another break. When we come back, I'll tell you about some folks that I upset, and I'm not quite sure why. Then we'll also have an ACC scoreboard, back into another favorite segment of ours when we come back. It's Labor Day on the Fan, 680-93.7 FM.
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20: Deion Sanders did a better job as head coach the past 8 months than Dabo Swinney. By extension, we're talking the staff, players, administration, the buy-in, the bleed for my teammates factor, hiring, building the roster, and the X's and O's. A large part of that is Colorado going on the road and beating a power conference with more talent, and Clemson getting dropped into a 51-10 pot of gumbo in Baton Rouge. And we should all know, nothing happens in the football building at Clemson without it being Dabo's idea or Dabo signs his name to it. Which means there are no Chad Morris sins. There are only sins the man who gave him the headset. There are no Christopher Bazina shortcomings. He never has played like Deshaun or Trevor. Truth is, he's never played like Kelly Bryant. And Dabo knew all of that. So I have zero criticism for CV or the defense or anyone else. Everything about Clemson looking like a squirrel caught under a truck tire, that's all on the man running the program. Same for Colorado and the results the Buffaloes got, which means Deion was better the past 8 months than Dabo, and it's not even close.
1: just pull this song up when you're alone? And just jam it, like, as loud as you can. In a dark room. In a dark room, right? Do you do the drum solo
21: by yourself?
1: Yeah.
21: There's not one person out there listening that doesn't do it.
1: Or hasn't.
21: It's impossible not to.
1: Every single time or?
21: Every time.
1: Okay. Just
21: no matter where you are, it's impossible not to.
1: That's Justin Hanover. I'm Chris Mooneyham. Labor Day 26 on the old FAN, 680-93.7 FM. The 680 The Fan mobile app, you can take us with you all throughout the afternoon, of course. 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All right, let's get into it. Michigan and Western Michigan.
21: We have to.
1: The rogue clock.
21: Yeah.
1: The touching of the football by an out-of-bounds player. That part was right. If you didn't, should I reset this for people that maybe didn't see it? I guess I probably should. So Michigan is trailing Western Michigan. You heard me right. I'm sure there none of you out there have not heard, but just in case. Michigan gets the football, drives down the field, can't do anything with it. Western Michigan gets the ball, can't run out the clock, can't get a first down. Michigan gets it back, goes down the field. They're about 47, 48, 49 yards away. Throw up a Hail Mary on what we all assume is going to be the final play of the ball game. Western Michigan man jumps up into the air to intercept it on the back line of the end zone. And does, right? He did come down with it.
21: No, I think he hit
1: didn't.
21: It away.
1: Well, either way, it doesn't matter, because what matters is that before
21: he hit it away,
1: he got into his leap, his back heel was out of bounds.
21: Or he actually caught it, but out of bounds.
1: I thought he did catch it.
21: Nope,
1: yeah,
21: you're right about that.
1: Well, I didn't want to argue. I couldn't remember. They said he was out of bounds, however, and as a man who had established himself out of bounds, as soon as a ball touches out of bounds, the clock stops. So far, everyone, we're all together, right? So the player jumped up. He was already established out of bounds. He touched it first before it touched anyone in bounds, and the clock stops automatically at that point. Here is where the problem comes in. NBC's clock wound to zero. On a replay of said play, that clock, separate from NBC's what we call the score bug, which is a clock that is controlled by NBC in their truck and is synced to the in-game clock. Okay, so that's the difference. One is synced or run by a manual operator where they will press the button when they see on a little screen inside the truck to give you a look behind the curtain. They'll hit the button when they see the clock start and when they see the clock stop. But also, they have a live shot of the clock in game, in the stadium. That's how the guy in the truck or gal knows how to run said clock on said score bug. Both of those clocks hit 000 before the football was touched by the Western Michigan man. At this point, it still seems cut and dry, Justin, until...
21: Well, there's a mystery clock that came about. When the officials were looking at the replay, suddenly the game clock that the public thought said zero, they had a clock that said one. Now, here's my problem.
1: Just real quick, they took us under the hood, by the way. NBC took us under the hood and let us hear the conversation, right? Let us hear the conversation of what was going on with the officials. And that's when we saw the newest clock.
21: Right. Well, I don't know where it came from, but let me just say this. In basketball, you have tenths, 0.1, 0.2. I truly believe that this whole deal, and I don't know, maybe I'm wildly wrong on this. I truly believe that this whole deal, Chris, when we saw zero on the game clock, when we saw zero,
1: yeah,
21: in reality, it was 0.3 or 0.4.
1: Yeah.
21: So the clock went down and it showed you one. Then it hit zero. The ball didn't hit the hand yet. The one was really 1.9, 1.8, 1.7, 1.6, 1.5. Then when it got to 1.1, 1.0, it then went to zero. on the game clock. But in reality, it was 0.9, 0.8, 0.7. Do you understand where I'm going with this?
1: I do. I get
21: it. They don't have on that clock the tenths like you'd have in an NBA arena. So the whole world is saying, wait a minute. There's zero. The Western Michigan defender didn't hit it yet. It's over. It's zero. I started thinking, no, it's 0.9, 0.8, 0.7. They just don't physically have that on your screen. So then when they went underneath to look at the replay, they have the, for whatever reason, the exact technology. So even when it's 0.3, 0.4, the official's clock will say one.
1: Right.
21: Because there's still time left. They probably don't have one that says 0.5, but when it is 0.5, the officials still have a 1. Now, I don't know. Maybe I'm wildly wrong. Maybe I'm crazy. But to me, it all sounds logical, and it all sounds like, truthfully, I hate to say it, being the conspiracy theorist I am.
1: You do love a good conspiracy. We do.
21: That I think this was above board.
1: Yeah, I do too. I don't think there was any sort of behind the scenes maneuvering.
21: It wasn't even a touchdown. Do you expect them from the 37 or whatever to complete the next Hail Mary? Are you going to cheat for the 8% of 1% chance that they're actually going to score?
1: Right.
21: Are the officials in cahoots with the Big Ten?
1: Cahoots, nice.
21: I mean, it's just... I really think what happened was just sort of a miscommunication. I really think it's above board.
1: I called we talk about this all the time. You know, we cover professional and collegiate sports, but Justin and I still will lend our time and our voices to the high school game as well because we just love prep sports so much in this state. And I called a famous high school basketball game. Golly, was this 4 years ago now? The famous, what's now known as the Avery Fantucci game. This is a young lady who played basketball at Marist. She hit a game tying.
21: She hit 18 shots in that one that mattered.
1: Yeah. She hit a game tying half court, beyond half court shot at the buzzer to tie the state championship game and send it to overtime. She would, by the way, go on to hit a buzzer beating, championship winning shot at the end of double overtime, but that's not the point of my story. When she hit that shot from beyond half court, first of all, I lost my mind. I thought my call wasn't too bad.
21: That was great.
1: I about squeezed the blood out of Justin Hanover's arm because you were with me. You were sitting. Yeah, that was us.
21: I think I was,
1: we were together. Mm-hmm. But a lot of people on social media, when they caught the video, I recorded the end of the game. When I got back to the hotel that night, I sent it out on social media. The thing blew up. It's the most popular tweet I've ever sent out. It actually went viral, and I'm not a big guy on Twitter, and I'm not a famous, I'm a B-list guy in this town on radio.
21: But you are merely Chris Mooneyham.
1: Well, that's true. But this thing had like a million

0: CI. But everybody was complaining about the clock. And I tried to explain to people, what you don't understand is the clock on the television broadcast is not always synced exactly with the game clock, unless it's in the old school form and you can see. Because remember, in the old days, they would take a fixed camera and they would zoom in on the camera, like at the big house, and it would be the old school digital camera. Whereas they decided somewhere in the 90s, they didn't want to do that anymore. They wanted the clock to match their graphics package. And so again, that's where the job was born for the guy who just sits in the truck and he watches the clock in the building and he goes boop and starts the clock on the broadcast, boop, and stops the clock on the broadcast, and boop, starts the clock on the broadcast, you know, and he just watches that. And so not all of the time are the two clocks perfectly synced. And I think that's what happened in this situation.
1: But no, I don't know if that's the problem here. I really don't. Because the clocks...
0: Expand.
1: The clocks were synced, they said 85 minutes before. I really think...
0: Well, now, wait a minute. Whoa, wait a minute. There's no way that game clock inside the building was synced up to the clock that the officials used during the replay. And that's what people are bitching and complaining about, because they weren't the same.
1: I think it was. I think the problem is sort of what I just said. And again, I can be wrong. This is my theory, that the real clock was 0.5 when the ball hit it, and the officials, there's got to be time left, so they can't have zero. So when they go underneath the hood, and again, this is my theory that I'm making up right now, I think everything was supposedly synced, but you have to have 1 second on the clock, even if it's 0.5. Do you understand where I'm going with that? So the officials, when they have to get it right on the review, they don't have a clock that says 0.5.
0: But doesn't the one...
1: But it can't say zero.
0: The one... Right. So the 1 second actually represents 0.4 or 0.5.
1: That's what I'm thinking. Yes, that...
0: Okay. But those two clocks have to be synced then, Justin. I don't disagree with what you were saying.
1: I don't know why they don't have 10.
0: But you can't have the one clock that we saw on that one replay go to triple zeros before the ball is in the hands of
1: just
0: the Western Michigan DB.
1: Just have 0.9, 0.8, 0.7 like you have in a basketball game.
0: Yeah. I mean, look, again... We can't have three clocks that we're looking at. That's part of the problem. I can forgive NBC and their graphics bug, score bug clock for being incorrect. Because, again, that just is what it is. And when you work in the industry, you know, and I don't mean that to sound hoity-toity. When you work in the industry, you understand this more. I'm twisting my mustache. But that is just, that's the case. I mean, look, we work with guys all the time who get the score bug wrong.
1: All the time. Yeah, on the high school level, it's seconds off.
0: Benny Halpern.
1: Oh, come on.
0: I didn't have to name him.
1: No, you didn't.
0: What a bastard. I love Ben Halpern, even when he gets the score bug wrong. Ben Halpern is a good friend of mine.
1: You've used that name a lot out there.
0: Who, Ben Halpern?
1: Yeah. Yeah, that's...
0: You think it's wrong that I keep mentioning how he gets the score
1: right
0: wrong?
1: He here in the Battery.
0: Ben Halpern's a great dude. He's even...
1: You mean to say it again? Was it 5-6 times?
0: Ben Halpern. Anyway, I hang on a second now.
1: Is he texting you?
0: No, but I'll tell you who is texting me, which means he's probably pretty pissed off right now about this topic, which should make for a fun Nick and Chris coming up tomorrow, because Cellini never texts me. I didn't even know Nick. He texted me a couple of years ago.
1: Really?
0: I had no idea he had my phone number. I don't even think Nick likes me, but I think a lot of people think that about
1: Nick. I think people think he doesn't like anybody.
0: Yeah, right. It's not that he doesn't like you. He just doesn't like anybody, which is fine, because I don't really like anybody either. Every time I come in this place, I have to be fake.
1: No, come on.
0: I mean, pretty much. It's
1: really
0: exhausting. Yes, I mean, you know, I'm an a-hole, man. You know that. You're one of like 4 people in the world I like. 7 people.
1: Well, you got 2 kids, 1 wife that's 3.
0: Uh-huh. Right.
1: I'm 4.
0: You know,
1: like
0: J-Dog. I like my uncle. You know J-Dog. You've met him before. Yep, he's like my brother. Yep. Okay, that's 6.
1: One more than.
0: Yeah, I got a buddy named Johnny Hudnall. That's it.
1: What about that Ambersoll man?
0: That's him, yeah. The Ambersoll man.
1: Oh, okay.
0: Yeah, we can't tell that story on the air.
1: Okay.
0: That's too graphic. All right, so Cellini's texted me here, and he said, so all of a sudden we have a third clock, and he put third in quotation marks, and double question mark. So that tells you right there he's pretty fired up. The clocks are all, and look, he's right here because he says the clocks are all calibrated the same. It's NBC, not the GHSA. And he's right, and I get that, but I don't know that they can actually take the score bug clock and link it and calibrate.

0: that some of these clocks inside the trucks are manual push-button type
1: again,
0: deals.
1: Again, Chris.
0: My complaint is with the replay clock we saw at first, the one that showed the triple zeros before the catch, and then the one we saw
1: just
0: third.
1: Use logic. When you have 1 second left in a game and the clock shows one, that's, say, 1.2, 1.1, 1.0.
0: I don't disagree
1: with
0: that.
1: Then the clock goes to zero from one, but that's really 0.9.
0: But why was the other clock zero and the other one was one? That's my beef, is I don't understand why they were different.
1: I don't know, but when they went underneath the hood, they had to account and make up for the 0.9, 0.8, 0.7, 0.6. That's where the clock all of a sudden underneath the hood became one, because they couldn't have zero. So what the referee saw was a one. For some reason, nothing in that building had a tenth of a second anywhere. So when the referee saw one, it wasn't a conspiracy theory. It was just them showing there's time left on the clock,
0: yeah.
1: Whether it's one or 0.1, there's time left on the clock.
0: I don't think it's a conspiracy theory. That's not my thing. I'm just wondering, I'm afraid someone didn't do their job.
1: They just don't have the capability for whatever reason of having 0.1. I don't know why.
0: Why would one camera not be able to have a 0.1? One clock have a 1 second to represent.
1: Clocks that we saw have a point?
0: No.
1: None.
0: But what I'm saying is, why would one clock represent 0.4 as zero and another clock would represent 0.4 as one?
1: Because it had to be correct.
0: Sense. That does not make sense.
1: Because it had to be correct.
0: No. Whatever the officials have, whatever they have at the replay center, that's the same thing that we should have.
1: I don't disagree with you. I think in the end, though, they got it right.
0: All right. Well, this ended up being the topic that gets our first caller of the day come in. Greg's in Douglasville and joins us on the Fan 680, 93.7 FM. Greg, what do you got? Good morning.
2: Hey, good, fellas. At the end of the day, and how often do we see this? One play left on one play left. The quarterback always gets time to set his feet. He always makes it play. It always makes it close. I mean, I hope Michigan don't never win another coin toss. Go Irish. But at the end of the day, you know, you got to put it on the coaching staff at Western for not making a little bit tighter, you know, making it where he's got to make a little bit better of a play on the run. You know, he just got back here. He had all day. He set his feet, threw it in the end zone, and they made a play. You know, so that's just, I don't think it was no conspiracy. You're right. It can't be 3 clocks. That's all I got, fellas. Hey, go Irish.
0: What do you say, Justin?
1: I think I've nailed this. I don't know all the intricate details. Nick's right. There can't be 3 clocks. It looks terrible. It's an awful look for everybody involved.
0: Yeah.
1: In basketball, you have tenths of a second. Why in the world do you not have that in football? That's it. That's the answer here. Yes, the clock said zero. And I'm not going to beat this to a pulp, but the clock said zero. The hand did not touch the ball.
0: Right.
1: In basketball, it also says zero. It says 0.5, 0.4. That's the end story. That's what happened. Why, when the officials went under the hood, did it say one and not 0.5? It looks terrible.
0: Yep.
1: It looks silly. But does it matter if it said one or 0.5? It's the same thing. There was time left on the clock. And if you run the play before that play, Chris, they set the time to 9 seconds. The official said in the building, timekeeper, put 9 seconds on the clock. If you run that play, and I did do it, it did not take 9 seconds. It took about 8.5, 8.6, roughly. There was time on the clock.
0: You pulled out your phone and you timed it right there in the living room.
1: Don't worry how I did it. Don't worry what the kids were doing at that time. We're not the coolest family around, okay?
0: But did you get them to do the timer too?
1: It's possible.
0: I know you did. That's great.
1: The bottom line is
0: the whole Hanover family sitting in front of the television with their phones out, running the stopwatch.
1: The bottom line is was time left.
0: Yeah.
1: Just put the tenths of a second. You're in the big house.
0: You know, you may see a change now.
1: You because have 110,000 like people throwing marshmallows in end zones. Yeah. You can't, like in an NBA arena, put tenths of a second on.
0: Yeah.
1: That's it.
0: Well, maybe this will be the impetus for a change. I also hope very quickly before we hit this break that the Big Ten thinks about a change with their graphics. Look at this. Does this look like this was a statement that was issued by the Big Ten
1: in
0: 1927?
1: I can't read that.
0: The Germans have crossed the Rhine. Statement from the Big Ten Conference. Following video review, it was determined. This font is like, it's like a flapper put it together in 1927. That's an old term for women and not, never mind.
1: This society's imploding.
0: With that, we'll take a break. Because that's the perfect way to end this segment. When we come back, we'll hop around the ACC and no telling what else. I'll probably butcher the clock, but it doesn't really matter. It's Labor Day on the Fan, 680, 93.7 FM.
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4: 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Let's rethink possibility.
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7: These days, many think the truth is relative. You have your truth and I have mine. Speaking your truth means staying true to who you are. It may be how you feel, what you believe, or how you identify. Truth, by definition, means conforming to a fact. Two contradictory ideas can't each both be true. One may be true, one wrong. Or both may be wrong, but they can't both be true. To say so is logical nonsense. So with all the fake news and opinions flying around, how can we know what's true? At Jesus' trial, Pilate cynically asked, "What is truth?" And Jesus said, "I am the way, the truth, and the life." He's not claiming to be one truth, but the truth. Soon after Jesus spoke these words, he rose from the dead. That's enough to convince me that Jesus tells the truth. This is Brian Wright, speaking right from my heart.
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0: I love when Justin Hanover tries to explain something to somebody. He's super passionate about it, and that person has absolutely no idea what the hell he's talking about. Barrett Salee is in the building and has just popped his head inside the broadcast booth here.
1: He wasn't listening, but I nailed it anyway.
0: Fans, don't forget, David Pollack joins Kincaid and Chernoff tomorrow at 3:30 due to the Braves game. 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Ready, set, crush. All right, let's do a little ACC football here real quick. We brought back an old segment. Justin and I love to do our scoreboards. We're going to touch on a couple of teams here before we get to the top of the hour. Justin, Miami with an obvious 45-6 win. No big deal there. It's not about the win for most of these teams because they're playing cupcakes. But how about Malachi Toney, who felt compelled to tell us that he is now in the Heisman Trophy candidacy with his Heisman Trophy pose? Now, he might be the best wide receiver in college football. What I do know for a fact is he went for 12 catches, 234, and 3 scores back on Friday.
1: Is this the part where I admit maybe I dabbled on Stanford? No?
0: What was the line?
1: It was a lot. 24. It's a lot of points on the road across the country. But with that said, look, Miami is the class of the ACC. I told you, though, the other day, I'm still selling them. I'm selling them high. They lost a ton on the offensive line. They lost, obviously, Carson Beck. They lost, you know, a couple of studs, Reuben Bain, Mesidor. I'm still selling them. Now, with that said, I may look dumb when all is said and done. Mario Cristobal and this program perennially underachieves. They were given the benefit of the doubt to get in the playoff last year. They almost didn't get in. Remember, Notre Dame almost got in. And then again, it would have been another underachieving season. I'm selling them. But that was an ultra-impressive game. Darian Mensah, 27 of 30. They're talented. They're really good. I'm not fully on board, though.
0: I understand.
1: Selling them high.
0: Yeah, selling them high. So you're not in.
1: Right, exactly.
0: Right, you don't dislike them.
1: I don't hate
0: the
1: team.
0: And you probably think they're still the favorites, and they are.
1: No
0: Miami is
1: no
0: actually
1: doubt.
0: Going to break the drought this year, they're going to win the ACC championship because SMU is just a step below where they have been in the last few years, I think. Louisville is obviously better. I think Louisville actually is going to give them the best run for the ACC championship, and I've called it since preseason. That will be your ACC championship game matchup, especially since Clemson has now looked as though they are who they are. You want to bag on the Tigers anymore, or should we just move forward?
1: No, I'm not going to bag on them. I think they're actually going to be okay. I think they were in an impossible situation with all the stuff with Lane and LSU and a night game in Death Valley on Saturday. I think Clemson's a lot better than they showed. I think Vezina will not be starting in the next few weeks, and I think Dabo's team will come around a bit.
0: Pittsburgh with a dominating win over Miami of Ohio. Again, the score doesn't matter. Mason Heinschel, though, 31 of 41 for 453 and 7 touchdowns. Again, rather predictable. Pittsburgh is one of 3 teams in this conference, in the ACC, I mean, which are really kind of enigmatic teams. Unfortunately, Georgia Tech is one of them. So is Virginia Tech. We'll get to Virginia Tech in a moment. But Pittsburgh, you kind of don't know what you're going to see out of this club this year.
1: They're good. We saw that last year firsthand at Bobby Dodd Stadium at Hyundai Field.
0: Yeah, Mason Heinschel, pieces, though, man.
1: Rasheem Biles is gone now off to Texas. No, you're down. You're right. I don't think they're close to elite. I don't think they can win the ACC. But we saw what Heinschel can do. The kid's good, man. He's a good young quarterback. He's not afraid of anything. He's a gamer. He's a winner. I like this Pittsburgh team.
0: Duke going to be a little bit different offensively this year. They beat Tulane 17-3. That's a nice little win. I don't want to skirt over it too much. Again, most of these are blowouts and we expect them, but that's a good little win for Duke because Tulane's going to be a 7-8-9 win team this year, depending on if they can win close games. Duke will probably not be in that arena. They could get to 7 or 8 if they win the close ball games. Could be bad news for Georgia Tech if they do that. But they're going to change their offense up a little bit this year, and they're really going to lean on Nate Shepard, and that's what we heard at preseason. And boy, oh boy, did they do just that in the opener. 35 carries for Shepard, 227 yards, and 2 scores.
1: I like Manny Diaz. He institutes a great defense there. I think he's done a nice job. Here's the thing with Duke. They're a good, solid team. Nate Shepard's a good back. But if you can't beat Duke, for most programs, you're not going to get what you want to get. And Georgia Tech's the epitome of such. A Georgia Tech team, which you think is a top 25 team, has to beat Duke in order to be a good team. Duke is solid. They'll be okay. But that's what they are.
0: Yeah, well, now if you're Georgia Tech and you've lost to Colorado, you absolutely have to beat Duke this year. You've got to take care of business against the teams you got to take care of. But we'll get back to Tech a little bit later, or we probably covered just about everything we can. Ethan Druckenmeier goes 17 of 20 in the debut of James Franklin, 224 yards and 2 touchdowns. I thought forever this guy was overrated. He's looked good so far. We'll see what happens. They come away with a big victory in his home opener.
1: 73 points. Now, we saw VMI last year. It's not a good football team. It's just not. Tech without Haynes King, remember last year, I think put 60 on the board. That's when Graham Knowles, I believe, had the 80-yard touchdown. His only pass ever for Tech. But Virginia Tech's going to be good. Look, James Franklin is a really good coach. What's his knock? Just can't win the big one. Can't win a national championship. He'll get Virginia Tech to rise to prominence in some regards. I don't know if it'll be this year right away, but he brought in a lot of talent. The Hokies are going to be a force for years to come. They're going to be really good.
0: Got anything left on Louisville? We talked about this Ole Miss-Louisville game in really great depth. Just wanted to give you one more shot if you got anything in the kitty.
1: I just love Jeff Brohm. I think he's a phenomenal coach. He was obviously an NFL quarterback. His family, there are tons of Brohms out there. Louisville's got a good thing going. Both Brown boys in the backfield, Kienholz or Kienholz or whatever it is solid. Louisville's just, they're a culture and a program that is similar to Tech, but truthfully, I think Louisville right now may be a step ahead.
0: Coming up in less than an hour, Braves pregame. We'll talk more about the Bravos when we come back as we reset for the 11 o'clock hour on The Fan. 680-93.7 FM.
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27: Step inside, walk this way, you and me, babe. Hey, hey!
28: Worst Def Leppard song ever.
0: This is?
28: Yep.
0: Are you a big Leppard?
28: Love Def Leppard.
0: Oh, I didn't know that.
28: This song is not a reflection of how great they are.
0: Is that right?
28: Yep.
0: So are you like a Def Leppard nerd and you're going to tell me?
29: Their first album in 1980 was easily their first album. You may not have heard of
28: absolutely.
29: It.
28: Absolutely.
29: Oh, wow. Okay.
28: Pyromania. Nice. High and Dry. Absolutely. This. Pour Some Sugar on Me is a joke of a song. Any Def Leppard song will tell you that.
0: Wow.
28: Yeah.
0: That is Justin
28: Hanover. I got hot takes today, don't I?
0: I know.
28: Labor Day, I'm working on it, baby.
0: I'm Chris Mooneyham.
28: Merely.
0: You guys should see him at the break
28: fired
0: on this
28: up.
0: Whole clock.
28: Fired
0: thing.
28: Up.
0: I mean, you weren't this fired up about it when we started talking about it. As soon as people started to disagree with you, that's when you got more excited about it. I just want to make sure I point that out.
28: I mean, disagree with me. They could be wrong all they want.
0: Well, I mean, I can't understand why people would say that the one on the clock represents 0.6. or 0.4. No, I'm not saying I agree with that, because we do have the tenths clocks now in sports, and so we can actually see 0.4 and 0.6. And before that, there's a zero in front of it where the 1 second used to be.
28: You know what I'm saying, exactly.
0: I do. I'm with you. And for you, it's more like how we do time. Right. So if you and I started to do something today and we did it for 9 months, that's still represented as zero until you get to 1 year. So I get it. I guess I could see either side of the
1: conversation. I just don't know. The problem is in the messaging from NBC more than anything. Right.
0: Yes. Again, my whole beef with the situation is that the clocks weren't linked. And I don't understand why.
1: Yeah.
0: I think most people.
1: It looks terrible. Clean it up. Just get tense.
0: Don't forget, we have Braves pregame coming your way with Barrett Salee and Chris Mooneyham. Love that guy. At 11:50 this morning. So we'll be done at about 11:45 or so as we lead you into game 4 of the Braves and the Phillies, as the Braves will try to push their lead up, even more and win the series 3-1.
1: Let me also remind everybody out there, Dirty Bird postgame show coming up on Sunday after the Falcon game, after the Braves post. So the game ends, I think, around 4. I believe around 5:30-ish, Steve West and I will be breaking down everything. Tua Tagovailoa now named the starter there for the Falcons. Yep. So the game in Pittsburgh, we will have the Dirty Bird postgame show. All of your calls, obviously caller driven. We'll give fantasy stats. We'll give everything you guys need to know. 404-231-1680. Well, nice. I have that number for you guys. So Dirty Bird postgame show on Sunday. Don't.
0: You got it right this time.
1: Yeah, don't.
0: Well, I can't tell this audience that's listening that surely wasn't listening 4 minutes into the program what happened.
1: It's all true. You say it, but it's all fair.
0: Justin gave the call-in number for 790 The Zone.
1: Let's just have fun. Let's just call 404-233-7979.
0: Oh, gosh. Jeff Carter strikes.
1: Wow.
0: My guy.
1: That's the first time I did that, and I've got to be honest, I'm shocked. At least it's the first time I know I did it, because I didn't even realize I did it then.
0: Right. I actually had to point it out to you. Yeah. You just kept going.
1: That number, for some reason, is ingrained in my head. It's been how many years? Radio career for 14 years now?
0: How many old phone numbers do you remember? Because I was having this conversation with my son the other day, and you know, I have two sons. One will be 11 here in just a couple of weeks. My youngest is 8. And we were talking about old technology, right? And so he's looking for his mom's phone number in my phone. And I said, you don't have her number memorized? You used to have that memorized when you were a kid, you know, for emergencies. No, I don't have it memorized anymore. Well, you have to have it memorized. No, nobody has numbers memorized.
1: Nobody does.
0: And I said, dude, I can tell you my old dorm phone number from 1996. Yes. 770-218-1417.
1: We
0: call that number and ask for Mooney.
1: But
0: no,
1: you don't know
0: that.
1: Anything now. You don't know.
0: That's right. You're right.
1: You speak to, and
0: but I do know.
1: I know you know.
0: I know my wife.
1: You know your. Do you know your uncle? Who you're good friends with? Your uncle?
0: No.
1: No. Right. You just don't.
0: That's right.
1: You don't. Can we talk some Braves again? Big win. Barrett coming up soon.
0: Yeah.
1: You had a great call from the Phillies on that. Can we do that again?
0: I absolutely want to do that. I do want to remind people, though, what you just mentioned. 404-231-1680. Give us a call if you want to talk about the Falcons or the Braves or your college football team. Again, we'll be on the air. We got another break we got to fit in, but we'll be on the air till about 11:45. And if you did not hear, Tua T has, in fact, been named the starter for the Falcons' first game in Pittsburgh. And I know some of you would probably like to comment on that. Braves win last night, or I'm sorry, yesterday afternoon. 5-4, the victory. Now, this team looks like an October team. And I'll tell you, I've been not critical, but I have tried to be even-handed. Obviously, Alex Anthopoulos has built this team into an 85-58 team. The second or third best record in the National League, depending on the day, quite obviously. They've been awfully clutch. They've been balanced in many ways offensively. And of course, there are the negatives, right? Do we have a lineup that can match up with the Dodgers or the Brewers or the Phillies, quite obviously? And I've been very vocal in saying that I think Alex Anthopoulos should have gone out onto the market and traded for some of these guys that didn't end up working out. I would like to have had Mize, even though it hadn't worked out in totality. I would like to have had some of these guys because you had to take the chance. Because I am one of these guys that does believe, at least in some cases, you do need to build your team. to match what the other guys got. I'm not sure where this became this all-encompassing, every manager, every general manager, every president of baseball operations says, no, we don't worry about what everybody else is doing. We're just doing what we're doing. Hey, you go watch an interview in the 1980s, and even as late as the 1990s, brother, and they will tell you there are plenty of teams that used to go into the deadline every single year and say, we know we got to get a bat because they got a great pitching staff over there, and we need one more guy. We got to go get a closer, another closer, or whatever it was. That's a bad example, but you see what I'm getting at.
28: Yeah.
0: We need another starter to match that team's offense because we may face them in the postseason. In the old days, teams did that all the time. And so I got to be honest, it kind of rubs me wrong a little bit when guys at our station, other stations, other media members, fans alike, completely dismiss that part of the conversation because that is part of what you have to think about. You have to be able to match up. Now, having said that, I know that you question whether or not the Braves can match up with Philly, Milwaukee, and the Dodgers in the playoffs. I do too, but I got to be honest with you. The big headline I put here on my Labor Day show notes, now this team feels like an October club. Because the one thing you will say about this club as opposed to some others, they are awfully clutch.
1: I think this team has everything except the ability to match the other starting pitching staffs. I think the clutch gene is here. I think the will to win is here. I think Walt Weiss has done a great job. I think this team has everything. I am scared, though, because, frankly, the Braves are behind the eight ball when it comes to starting pitching. It's a fact.
0: I will just counter that by saying, though, that our pitching staff has beaten all of those great teams more than they have beaten us.
1: You have.
0: That's
1: I just think then you have to do it again when the chips are down in, quote-unquote, postseason baseball.
0: So you're playing the Mooneyham game of law and averages.
1: I'm a big law of averages guy. I think if you beat them a lot, eventually it's going to come back to roost. So I do think that, but I also think, frankly, no matter how good Mally has been, I think to ask him to do it against Yoshinobu, to have him do it against a Logan Henderson, who's been phenomenal for Milwaukee. I'm not even saying frontline starters, because Chris Sale has that locked up. I have as much confidence in Chris Sale as anybody in baseball. Mm. But I'm saying when it comes to the twos and threes and fours, obviously Mally is your two, and he's been great. But I'll still take, you know, these other guys, the Lizardos, the Wheelers. Tyler Mally is still Tyler Mally, no matter how great he's been for the last 6 weeks. Grant Holmes, Bryce Elder. Every now and then, they're really good. They have an upside.
0: Yeah, I get it.
1: Do you trust them the way you trust these other teams, twos and threes and fours? And I just don't. When the chips are down and it's 38 degrees, you know, it's getting cold there in October, are those the guys that can step up and win you the World Series? Chris Sale can, but you need more than that.
0: I'm more worried about the offense. And the lack of walks, the strikeout rate, things of that nature. Of course, we can talk about that as we make our way moving forward. It's always been a concern of mine, quite obviously. I'm not as worried as I have been about the pitching staff, if I'm just being honest. I mean, the Braves are bottom, what, three in the league, I think it is, in walks per game. The 12th highest strikeout rate, 13th highest strikeout rate, somewhere in there, 17th, 18th, 19th with runners in scoring position. That's what I'm probably a little more concerned with. Yesterday, another big hit. Another all-important hit. And possibly the biggest hit of 2026. We've got some highlights here of the action from yesterday. I wanted to get to just one more time. First of all, let's hear the call of Ronald Acuna's home run.
2: Again, the 1-2. Swung on, hit high in the air, left field. Going back now, De La Cruz at the wall. That is long gone! And he silences the masses in Philly. The game is tied for a piece of the eighth. Ronald Acuna strikes here in Philadelphia.
0: While we were celebrating, Ben was electric. The Philly fans were raining boos down on the former MVP. There was something very different taking place just two booths over in the Phillies broadcast spot.
4: Another 1-2. Fastball blasted. Left field on its way, and Acuna staring and watching as he has tied this game up. three-run home run as he turns around a 101-mile-an-hour fastball from Alex McFarland.
0: Oh, the despair.
4: And we start over. It's a 4-4 game as Acuna, with his 16th home run of the season, evens this one up.
0: The despair. Listen to those fans. What's so great about that, right?
4: A four
0: is about
4: RBI day.
0: 3 seconds in, 4 seconds in, you can hear the color analyst.
28: Let's hear it again.
0: Yeah, just maybe the first 5 seconds, Jeff.
4: Another 1-2. Fastball blasted. Left field on its way, and Acuna's...
0: And there's a guy in the background, by the way, who does the same thing. If you listen very carefully, that's like the engineer on site who is just beside himself with anger. Dylan Lee gets the win yesterday. He's now 6-0 on the campaign, by the way, Vulture. 2.61 ERA. What a year it's been for him. Raisel Iglesias collects his 31st save of the year as well. And you know what, actually? Let me go ahead and run one more clip. I love this call of Austin Riley's eventual game-winning triple in the ninth inning. Once again, Ben right on top of it. But you can tell he was kind of surprised that this ball kept going with the speed that it did. Let's listen to it.
2: First pitch on the way to Austin Riley. Austin with a fly ball to deep center, racing back Hill. Hill back to the warning track, over his head, off the wall. Braves will take the lead. Riley around second. He's got three bags on his mind. Belly flop into the bag. It's an RBI triple. Braves on top of the ninth, 5-4.
0: Yeah, great call, great moment, electric, I'm sure, across the metro Atlanta area and so many of your homes on the Sunday as you were taking in the ball game. So the Braves do it again. They come up with another couple of clutch hits to win a ball game late in a game where you couldn't really solve Nola. Aaron looked pretty good yesterday as he was relatively dealing against the Braves, but you hung in there. You were able to get to the bullpen, of course, and now set up this game four where you can take the series if Grant Holmes can show up the way you need him to. And then I've got a feeling today it's a 3-2 ball game. It's a 2-1 game. It's a 3-1 ball game. The question is, who gets the first biggest hit versus Grant Holmes or either Jesus Luzardo?
28: I hope but if you're a Braves fan, you do hope for a low-scoring game because the way Lizardo's been, he's not going to give up much at all. Yeah. So if it's a 3-1 game, you're happy with it. As this guy has been Chris Sale-like, basically, over the past 2 months.
0: He's already at 209 on the strikeout counter.
28: He's been phenomenal. He didn't start the year great. First couple of months are not great. He's been Cy Young caliber for the past 6 to 8, 10 weeks.
0: Remarkably, Philadelphia, and I always love looking at this, and I'll bring this up when we get into the Braves pregame show, by the way. Barrett Salee and Chris Mooneyham on the air with you.
28: Third person.
0: At 11:50. Not a lot of guys who have a ton of history or a ton of success versus Grant Holmes in the Philadelphia lineup. And I love to see that. Luis Arraez only has 8 at-bats. Marsh has 9 at-bats. Get a haircut. Schwarber, 7 at-bats.
28: Get a haircut. You got your guy Grant Holmes over there.
0: Yeah, but that's different.
28: Oh, okay.
0: That's totally different. Right. Holmes's hair is taken care of. He has product in it. It's beautiful. It's shiny when he's on the mound. Marsh goes and sticks his head in a bucket of water. You know what I mean? He takes a sponge and he sticks it under his cap, and the water just continuously flows down through his hair. But, you know, those Buford guys, this is what it is. Trey Turner was 7 at-bats all time against Grant Holmes and a .286 average. The same cannot be said for the Braves, by the way. They will have, I had this number typed in, and now I'm going to have to do it again. I'm sorry. 8 guys counting on the air live is always great. 8 guys with 10-plus at-bats in their careers versus Jesus Luzardo. So should be really interesting to see how this thing unfolds. Barrett and I will break down the ball game and take you right up to first pitch just after 1 p.m.
28: It almost feels like a gravy game. You've already accomplished what sort of set out to do here. If you could have gotten 2 of 4, keep everything level how it was, and burn 4 games, you would have been happy. Now, obviously, you get greedy, but even if you come back with only 2 of 4, you're okay.
0: And you should get greedy, shouldn't you?
28: Absolutely.
0: I mean, absolutely you should. All right, well, he does have history versus Philadelphia. Grant Holmes, he faced them back on April 19th in Philadelphia, went 4 2/3, gave up 4 hits and 2 earned runs in that ball game. What was the other one here I had in my notes? He has not faced them since. That's right. That's exactly right. I found that hard to believe, that he hadn't faced them since. But he'll get a second whack at them, and we'll see what the Braves can do moving forward. With that, we'll take a break. When we come back, our final segment on Labor Day 2026 right here on the FAN 680 93.7 FM.
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0: 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Leading up until 11:50 here with our special edition of Live and Local Talk, when Braves pregame will begin. Barrett Salee and I will get you ready for the ball game. First pitch between the Braves and the Phillies. Game number four of the series in the city of brotherly love at 105. Coming up in a moment, I think this dirty word that we hate in sports is going to be a real possibility for the Falcons in 2026. But first, Justin, you found this really interesting audio clip. Oklahoma and UTEP got together a few days ago, this Friday night. The Sooners coming away with a 51-0 victory, but it was the broadcast crew who made news when the UTEP place kicker attempted a field goal. And what's his name, Justin?
1: His name is Carlos Arreola.
2: Carlos Arreola, the El Paso native, from 33 yards. And Arreola nips it to the right. No good.
0: Now, wait a minute. Wait a minute. Did he just say that Carlos Arreola
1: nips it to the right? You do play-by-play.
0: That's too easy.
1: I do play-by-play. The whole deal, when you want to make a funny, is you've got to make it with a little bit of ambiguity that it's not preconceived. Sometimes you could tell it sort of is, but you're not sure. This guy has been practicing it in the mirror, I think. This guy's looked at himself and said, ooh, Arreola, the UTEP kicker.
0: I know what
1: can we
0: do?
1: Yeah. Nips it. You know what I mean?
0: Like he's begging for a miss. Like he's working on his chart and he sees the kid's name is Arreola and he's saying, oh wow, what if this kid misses a field goal?
1: Well, he probably would have said he nipped it down the middle. He probably, no matter what, it was just,
0: you're right.
1: It's just so preconceived. Like, we all loved, or at least I did, when Al Michaels would give the old illusion of the gambling, when gambling wasn't allowed. And, wow, that field goal here at 48-3 really meant something to some people.
0: Musburger did that, too.
1: Musburger did that. He was great at that. When you can just give the illusion of something without actually having to have a pre-rehearsed line. Do you know what I mean?
0: Yeah.
1: Like you're painting the picture in the story without having to necessarily come out and say it. That's when it's good. That's when you're really good at your job. I mean, you and I, again, we both do that. NFHS Network, we do some other stuff. We've all behind the scenes had jokes about stuff. We've had text chains where we've said some things which are obvious.
0: Like Ray Maness. Stadium, right. And
1: we're not going to go ahead and actually do it. This guy, This guy actually thought about it, conceived it, looked in the mirror. You could tell, you know, Arreola nips it. I mean, it's just so obvious that I can't give him credit for it.
0: I think he wrote it down.
1: Yeah,
0: committed the cardinal sin. You never write down your final call of what you think may happen. You think this guy actually jotted it down, huh?
1: If it seems too preconceived, it probably is. I can't give him credit. Now, it's funny to an extent.
0: Arreola nipped it.
1: Right.
0: Yeah. Yeah, it's tough. So, look, I hate this idea. If you're just tuning in, maybe you're putting on Sports Talk for the first time today. You haven't been on social media, and maybe you have not heard. We now know who the Falcons starter for week one will be coming up this Sunday in the game in Pittsburgh. It will be to a T. And look, I hate this idea, and I'm sure this will not be a thought in anyone's mind in Flowery Branch now or over the next month or maybe even the next 2 months until week 9 or 10. But if there was ever a year to tank, this might end up being it. Of course, they may be forced into a tank if the team falls out of contention, if the team falls apart, if there's questions about the quarterback, especially with the schedule they have, right? The lack of depth, the fall off after injuries, if they have more injuries and they've already had enough. I think it could be a possibility. But one of the biggest reasons why, Justin, and we sort of alluded to this and mentioned this at a little earlier in the broadcast, is the 2027 NFL quarterback draft class. It could be loaded. Now, A lot of these guys, like is so often the case, will be subject to criticism, scrutiny, if you prefer one guy over the other. Like, what do you think about Dante Moore? He's widely regarded as the top quarterback prospect of the class. He did complete 72% of his passes last year for just shy of 3,600 yards. He's a dynamic athlete. Some say he's a good leader, but he does and has had issues in big ball games at the collegiate level. There's Arch Manning, and you don't need me to give you a briefing on Manning because you all know. There's Julian Sain. Lenore Sellers. I don't know, you know. Jaden Maiava? I'm also not sure. But you see where I'm going. If Tua T starts, now that Tua T is starting, and he doesn't have a dynamic 3 or 4 game run, you and I have agreed, and we've both gone on the record as saying, that you've got to lift him out of the affair as soon as you feel like Michael Penix is ready, and apparently they feel like he's not, because you have to figure out what you have in Michael. But the clock is ticking, brother, and Kevin Stefanski doesn't have his quarterback in here. That's what they have to get figured out. Ian Cunningham doesn't have his quarterback in here. That's the other thing they have to get figured out. And if they don't like the way it looks with Tua T, and I think we all know that they're not going to, and then Michael gets the final, let's say, 9, 10, 11, 12 games of the year, and you don't like that either, who's to say they don't start resting guys and waving the white flag in the final 4 games of the year to try to get a top 3 pick?
1: Penix is the guy.
0: Which I don't think it'll be that far down of a drop, by the way.
1: Penix is the guy. They have to see what he has. Plain and simple. They're backed into this situation with the injury. There are some guys out there, you know, you go on X that want Jack Strand. Guy looked really good at times in the preseason. Cooper Rush is obviously out there too. A guy that backed up Dak in Dallas was okay at times. They were backed into Tua. There's no other way to put it. They were hoping Michael Penix would be ready. When Michael Penix is ready, unless Tua absolutely knocks it out of the park, I think they switch to Penix. The bottom line is to find out, what do we have here with Michael? Is he our guy moving forward, or is he not? That is the question that must be answered in 9 months from now. They must know it before that draft happens, whether this season is a 4-win season, a 7-1 win season, a 9-win season. It doesn't matter what the end result is. The biggest question in this franchise is Michael Penix the guy? As simple as that. We'll obviously talk about it. Dirty Bird postgame show coming up this Sunday after the Braves. So after the Falcons, but then after Barrett's done with his postgame, we will have the Dirty Bird postgame show. We will break everything down. Certainly we'll talk about Tua. We'll talk about Penix. I think Penix is probably a couple of weeks away. And again, if Tua does not knock it out of the park, I think they go straight to Michael.
0: Let me ask you a question. If Jalen Walker was still here, if this team returned basically the way we had hoped they would return, right? Health, suspensions, all that. Do you think the Falcons would be one player away, i.e. a quarterback, from a 10-win season? Just a 10-win season.
1: Yeah, I think there's a lot of talent here.
0: Right.
1: I mean, Bijan's special. Drake London is really a great wide receiver. I'm not going to say he's elite. I'm not going to say he's top 5. Drake London's elite. I think Kyle Pitts showed enough this year to be at least a pretty good tight end, an okay tight end, where I wrote him off before that. I think the offensive line could be pretty good with Lindstrom and some of the other guys. I think this Atlanta Falcon team can go 10-7. Yes. I think last year, in a year they wound up in the end winning, 7-8 games, they blew a ton of games. They didn't have a kicker for the first half. They had that Indianapolis game in Germany or whatever, wherever they were. They should have won that game. This team has the makeup to be able to win 10 games. There's an upside here, sure.
0: If everybody gets back, say Walker makes a full recovery, he's back. James Pierce comes back for the final 9 games of the year.
1: No, Kaden Ellis is gone. It's a big miss.
0: Sure. But we see by the end of the year that this was a 6-win club. and you say to yourself, boy, I think the quarterback lost us three games this year.
1: Right.
0: Maybe even

0: I don't know. These athletic college guys, I just never can tell if they translate.
1: How do you feel if Sam Levitt is the starting quarterback for the Falcons next year? Again, given the criteria that I laid out, right? Jalen's back. He's healthy. We believe he's going to be a baller. Shields.
0: No, I know what you're saying.
1: Shields.
0: I know exactly what you're saying.
1: Yeah.
0: I just have a problem thinking that these shorter, dynamic college quarterbacks that can run all over the place, they can throw the ball a little, are going to translate. I'm sort of a creature of habit in terms of give me the 6'5", you know, guy that is a pocket passer that you know can throw the ball all over the field.
1: Well, it looks as though you may have been right, by the way. Adam Schefter has reported that Falcons head coach Kevin Stefanski, we're rolling on that press conference, or did roll on it whenever it happened. Falcons head coach Kevin Stefanski told reporters today that Tua Tagovailoa will be the starter, Cooper Rush will be the backup, and that Michael Penix will be inactive on Sunday. Penix is not physically ready.
0: Yeah.
1: So my big question was a little bit earlier, again, if you weren't with us, we talked about this in great depth over a couple of, I guess, three segments, one solo and then back to back because we ran out of time. My big question was if he was at least an 11 on 11s, the 7 on 7s, and had been a little active, right, in preseason, but not as active as I wanted him to be. Since he didn't play in preseason, I thought to myself, not really, right? I said, well, then he must not be physically ready. I thought they sort of intimated that he was physically ready, and now was just not the time. Okay? So then I switched my train of thought and said, all right, well, then he's not ready maybe mentally to get out there, get back into the grind. They want to give Tua the shot first. That makes more sense in case he fails. Then you go to Penix. It all kind of falls in line like a puzzle or the Rubik's Cube. But now, of course, to me, since we're truly learning that Michael Penix is not ready physically, that falls into the thought that I had a year ago, 6 months ago, 8 months ago, whatever it was, and still at the same time is almost more concerning, if you follow my train of thought.
0: The messaging has been a little bit interesting at a Flowery Branch, no doubt about that, but they don't owe us anything. They don't have to tell you who the starter is at any time. Sure. They don't have to tell you what Michael's status is. There's no reason why they had to come out, and they knew it, I think, a couple of weeks ago. I think they sort of knew that Michael probably wasn't going to be ready, and Tua was probably going to be the guy. But again, they owe us nothing. So when all is said and done, you have a guy in Tua who may be on his last legs as far as we know. He's the lowest starting paid quarterback in the NFL right now, got his $1 million. And the bottom line is, and you see with Michael not being ready, not even being the backup, he is the guy that this franchise has to figure out by the end of the season. It is as simple as that. So when he is ready, and I don't think it'll be more than weeks, I think it's just a matter of a couple of weeks. I think Michael will become the starter. Hopefully the season is not lost. Hopefully the Falcons don't start off in an 0-3, 0-4 rut. And then when all is said and done, we know by 2027 if he's the guy or not. That's the job of Ian Cunningham in the end. Kevin Stefanski, somewhat his job, but obviously he's got to deal with more of all the personnel on the field. But the quarterback is the most important position, Chris, as everybody knows, and the Falcons have to figure this out. That is prime job number one through this season.
1: Yeah, I don't know whether to be, I mean, I'm not going to say worried because it's not a life-altering moment for me, but as an analyst, I don't know whether or not Falcons fans who live and die with this team should be worried that Michael is deemed as not physically ready.
0: You should be worried. If you want your team to win, if you want your team to win in 2026, if you are all gung-ho, if you bet they're over, if you need them to have victories this season, this is not great. Tua does not inspire hope. Tua is not a guy that has looked good in a long time.
1: It still hasn't been a year,
0: though.
1: Tua is
0: not a guy that throws the deep ball well.
1: It still hasn't been a year on Penix, though. I mean, didn't we all think he needed probably a full year.
0: 10 months at least in this day and age. It's the third time he's gone through it. I think he'll bounce back.
1: So it's another month before we see him. So we're going to have to live through Tua no matter what happens for probably the first four starts of the campaign.
0: That or Cooper.

0: rush. They're not putting, you know, Jack Strand out there.
1: Where is Jack Strand? Is he the, he must be the three, though, and they just didn't mention it. Or it has been mentioned in this tweet, I beg your pardon.
0: I would assume.
1: Because obviously we've been on the air and we haven't been able to hear the press conference. So again, I don't think the Falcons are going to tank. I still think this club is, a 6-7 win club. I just said 6-7. But good gracious. Good gracious. It could get ugly with the schedule that the Falcons have, especially from week 3 through about week 9. So again, the breaking news today is that Tua Tagovailoa will be the starting quarterback for the Falcons in week 1 in Pittsburgh. And Justin Hanover with Steve West will be with you live next Sunday for the Dirty Bird postgame show. Make sure you give him a call. Maybe not breaking news, but some pertinent information coming across in the last 40 minutes or so from Mark Bowman regarding the Braves. Bryce Elder's knee is still bothering him. And I'm reading this directly from his Twitter feed, so I'm quoting. Bryce Elder's knee is still bothering him, so he won't make another start for at least another week. He'll be available out of the bullpen. Smith, Shauver, Lopez, Ronaldo, and Perez will start against the Rays. So that'll be Sale will start against the Phillies on Friday, and Malley, I beg your pardon, will likely go Saturday. That's the end of the tweet there for Mark Bowman. So let me go back here. Smith, Shauver, Reynaldo Lopez is back, and Martin Perez. Those will be the three that go against the American League leading Tampa Rays coming up, next.
0: I mean, Bryce Elder, you know, high upside. When he's on, he's on. When he's not, he's not. Is he a guy you trust in the playoffs? Is he a guy 1-1 series you give the ball to in game 3?
1: This goes back to what we were talking about earlier with the depth.
0: Right, I don't know. You know, you feel great with Sale. You've got a guy in Malley that obviously has earned being the number 2 starter. It's been great. Do I trust him? No, I don't trust him.
1: Is Malley your number 2 starter in the postseason, or is that not Martin Perez?
0: I think I go with Malley. Right. I think he's got the higher upside. Martin Perez earlier on is a guy that can only give you 5 innings. Do you want to hurt a bullpen earlier on in the series, or do you want to at least put him later on in a game 3 and he's more of a veteran, maybe in a pressure situation he's a little better there? I go Sale and Malley.
1: Depends on who you face.
0: I don't even know if it depends.
1: Road and home.
0: Sale and Malley, and then I guess Perez and. I don't know, man. Again, you're behind the eight ball. Other teams have some elite pitching staffs coming into the National League.
1: We didn't get to the game show portion of the broadcast, by the way.
0: All right, we'll do it. A good word, Thursday?
1: Yeah, but you know, I wanted to talk about Cool and Dalton Toothman and Harry Hassman.
0: We'll get there. Plenty of season left.
1: Harry Hassman. The best names in college football. That's Justin. I'm Chris. Good day, everybody.
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17: Welcome inside the Truist Studios here in the Battery Atlanta. Barrett Salee and Chris Mooneyham in for the second straight day as Chris Domino is still vacationing up in Maine. He might be on his way back at this point, but Mooneyham in for the second straight day. And Mooney, I got to tell you, you might have to stay because yesterday's game was one of the most thoroughly entertaining games that we've had around here in a very, very long time. You needed to guarantee yourself a split. You did. And you did it in the most dramatic way as Ronald Acuna Jr. and Austin Riley, two guys who have had a ton of success in Citizens Bank Park, put together a big time rally to rip the hearts out of the Phillies fans. And I loved every second of it.
1: Well, look, I told you this last year, the first time we worked together. Nothing's ordinary when I get to fill in on this show.
17: That is
1: true. I'm filling in for you or for Domino or in the old days when I would do a show solo. I almost had two no-hitters in the old days when I was here. Last year we worked together and had a really interesting ball game. But in all seriousness, it was tremendous to get that win. Love this note from Braves Sports Information. I hope I'm not stealing this one from you because we didn't talk about this beforehand. It was the second time this year the Braves have rallied when trailing by three runs or more to come back and win a ball game, I think is the number, unless I'm reading that incorrectly. So a great, great win for the club. Another big hit for Ronald Acuna. It was awesome to hear the Philly fans raining down boos upon him. That was tremendous. And on our local show here preceding this broadcast, we had the juxtaposition of Ben's call.
17: Yeah.
1: Next to the Philadelphia call, and boy, oh boy, were they upset.
17: They were, and they will continue to be upset. Although, when you throw Ronald seven straight fastballs, he's going to get one up in the zone, and he's going to put it 420 feet away, which is exactly what his did. And to the pitcher's credit, he said, look, I don't care that Ronald celebrated around the bases. That's, you know, he hit it. You know, he did his job, and he had a lot of fun going around the bases. And that that Philly crowd now, I think, after what Ronald has done in this series, but really throughout a course of his career against the Phillies, but specifically in this series, he has become to them what Chipper Jones was to the Mets in the late 90s. And he eats it up. He loves every second of it. And I think that's fine. I think when you're a guy like Ronald, who has the most fun out of anybody, I think, playing Major League Baseball right now, or at least demonstrably has the most fun because you can see it, it's great to build that rivalry. And it's not just him. I know Philly fans are going to spin it however they want, and that's fine. But it's not Ronald rubbing it in their face. It's Ronald having fun because yesterday, before the game, he was messing with the Philly fanatic in a fun, playful way. It's just Ronald being Ronald. And if Philly fans don't like it, get him out. But also, he's not being serious as a villain. He's having fun.
1: Right.
17: Because last time I checked, this is still a game, and games are supposed to be fun.
1: Baseball is supposed to be fun?
17: It is. Yes, it is. It's weird. They call it a game, and like football, also the same thing. You're supposed to have fun out there.
1: Look, the thing that chaps my hide is the hypocrisy of them having anything to say about a batter getting fired up after a big hit or a big home run. This is the team that hit the big home run against us a few years ago, and their guy spiked the bat in the dirt
17: right
1: when he was standing on top of the plate before getting into his trot. This is a team with Bryce Harper who admires every home run he takes. They were just mad in the moment. I'm not going to hold it against them, as they shouldn't hold it against Ronald. That's just his personality. By the way, a couple of numbers here, just really quick. It was great to see Austin get the big hit.
17: Yeah.
1: Ronald had the big ball game. Drake had two hits as well, and that was great. You mentioned Austin and Ronald. I've got a couple of numbers on that. This is from Sleeper Braves, our friends at on Twitter. Austin Riley, 303 career average now.
17: Yeah.
1: Against the Phillies with a 947 OPS. Again, career versus the Phillies. 23 home runs, by the way. Ronald, career against the Phillies, 310, 932 OPS. The Braves, by the way, when they score just two runs or more, not four, not five,
17: yeah,
1: not six, but just two runs or more, their win percentage this year, 76, 757 win percentage.
17: It's really been amazing. And in a game like that, if you're the Phillies, you have to watch out because that game can beat you twice. That's the kind of game that can beat you twice, but lost in all of it. And I like, look, I get it. So much stuff happened yesterday. It was almost unreal. But Tyler Mahle went out there, gave up two runs, both unearned. And again, you look, I saw a graphic. It was on MLB Network. I think it was late last night or whatever the overnight show, because after the Ole Miss Louisville craziness, it was like, wow, I can't go to bed. That game was incredible. But it showed all of the top, it was probably like 12 starting pitchers that were acquired at the trade deadline. And clearly, I mean, above everybody is Mahle. And I think when you look back, and this is now more than a month ago, I look back at the reaction and there's no Casey Mize. There's no Robbie Ray. We get Tyler Mahle. And then you look at these numbers and you're like, wow, that is unreal. Incidentally, Casey Mize and Freddie Peralta, who we're going to see Freddie Peralta tomorrow, they were at the bottom.
1: Yeah,
17: they were at the bottom. And Casey Mize was the guy, remember, last second, right before the buzzer, San Diego got him. Like, literally, probably 10 seconds before the trade deadline, and he's one of the worst pitchers that were dealt at the trade deadline, whereas ours, Tyler Mahle, has been lights out. He was yesterday as well. Both of those runs were unearned, and he just kept dealing. Every single just keeps dealing.
1: I don't know that we have enough time to really dive deep into into the subject. I was one of the people who said on local radio here that the Braves should go after two guys, swing big, give up some prospects. Let's go for it. I know those guys, the other guys didn't turn out. I have to also think those guys would have turned out here in Atlanta because of the very reason that Tyler Mahle has turned out, if you follow my train of thinking. So I just think in the end, the Braves just couldn't get those guys because the asking price was too high. Do I think Casey Mize is as bad here as he is in San Diego right now? No, I don't.
17: I get it.
1: They just couldn't land him.
17: Yeah, and I also think that he said before the trade deadline that there was only one prospect who was really off limits. And never said who. My guess is that it's Eric Hartman. Whatever. We could be completely wrong. That was just a guess. But I think he also knows. And if you look at how these minor league scouts, covering minor league baseball is something you have to do 24/7, 365. It's like recruiting in college football. You can't half recruit. You can't half cover it. Mm-hmm. You can't just randomly say, oh, well, the Braves have this kind of farm system and the Dodgers have this kind of farm system. The people who are in the know that do this all the time have had a lot of these Braves prospects just shoot up those rankings. And so, and Alex knows that, and there's a reason for it. And so when he says only one guy's untouchable, okay, fine. That means there are a lot of other guys who are very close to that point as well, which I think is a direct correlation of why the Braves didn't even bother going out with and trying to get some of these guys, because they're very comfortable with the future of this organization, especially after this season where you've seen all of these guys. All of them, almost every single one that they thought was going to be a top tier prospect has elevated his game.
1: That's exactly right. It's taking another step. I know we're up against the break, but I got to mention this really quick. A lot of experts expect for the Braves to have a top 10 farm system coming up next year when the new rankings and all that come out at spring training. The other big thing to keep in mind, big contracts coming off the big league roster in the next few years. Yeah. So it is important that Alex Anthopoulos is thinking about maybe all of these guys, 75% of these guys elevated to the big club.
17: Yeah, no doubt about that. We do have some news on the pitching rotation moving forward. We'll also have lineups, break down today's starting pitching matchup. Before we get to Walt Weiss, though, let's pause 10 seconds for station identification on the Atlanta Braves Radio Network.
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17: Earlier this morning, Ben Ingram sat down with Braves manager Walt Weiss. Here's that conversation. It's the Walt Weiss Report.
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18: Time now for the Walt Weiss Report here on the Atlanta Braves Radio Network. One final game here in Philadelphia. And Well, I don't know if you really get into ranking wins. They're all equally important, but you had to have loved what you saw yesterday.
19: Yeah. Yeah, I have no problem ranking that one. I think it's probably our best one of the year, to be honest with you. Just all, you know, taking everything into consideration. The venue, the stakes, you know, everything. And, man, what a huge win. But you got to have wins like that to have good years. And you got to win some games that you probably shouldn't have. And that was a big one.
18: It was. It guaranteed you at least a split in this series, which is really big for your club, especially where we are in the season. How much pressure does that take off your team for today's game?
19: Yeah, I think so. You know, I think it's a different feeling if you're having to win today to get the split. You know, when you're the team out in front, you know, this is the position you want to be in. So, you know, now we have a chance to win a four-game series, which is very difficult to do anywhere, but let alone in this place. So we put ourselves in good position. It'd be great, man, to get another one today. But, yeah, I'm really proud of our guys, the way they've responded to this series.
18: Yeah, I bet. Well, to get a win today, that'll all start with Grant Holmes. He's pitching today. His last start was interrupted by rain, and between that and his results lately, was that an easy decision to move him up for this game over Bryce Elder?
19: Yeah, I think he only threw 26, something like that, pitches in that outing. He's throwing the ball well, but we wanted to get him back as soon as possible because of the shortened outing. So, yeah, it worked out. He's throwing the ball well, and looking forward to seeing him out there today.
18: Phillies will counter with Jesus Luzardo today. You know him because your guys have seen him a lot. However, you haven't faced him this season. So what kind of challenges does that present?
19: Yeah, it's a big arm, big strikeout guy. And he gets both sides out because the slider gets underneath the right-handed hitters. And it's power. This is a good pitcher. So we faced all good pitchers this series. They got a really good rotation. But, you know, we've done a nice job against them.
18: Yeah, definitely. Well, a guy who's had a terrific series is obviously Ronald Acuna, and of course, he's going back and forth with the fans. What does a team make of it, or what do you make of it when you hear fans or folks like that talking about drilling Ronald in a situation like that? Is that just noise to you?
19: Yeah, no, it's just noise. Look, the game is very different than it used to be. There's a lot more theater than there used to be. And Ronald loves to entertain, and he likes to get the back and forth with the fans. So, yeah, I mean, the best players are always targets on the road. You know, I've seen Bryce Harper go, and you know, he's the villain whenever he goes on the road, and he's another one that tends to rise to the occasion in those settings. So that's what the great ones do. But, yeah, those guys they could be lightning rods on the road.
18: Yeah, definitely. Well, Ronald has been terrific, and looking forward to this one today. Walt, as always, thanks so much for the time, and we'll catch up with you after the game.
19: All right. Thank you, Ben.
18: This has been the Walt Weiss Report on the Atlanta Braves Radio Network.
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17: 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Batting second, the shortstop Trey Turner. Batting third in right field is Bryce Harper. Batting fourth, the second baseman Luis Arraez. Batting fifth, playing first base, Alec Bohm. Batting sixth, the third baseman, Bryson Stott. Batting seventh and playing left field is Brandon Marsh. Batting eighth, the catcher, JT Realmuto. And batting ninth in center field is Justin Crawford. And they'll be behind Jesus Luzardo. We'll talk about him in just a second. For the Braves, leading off, designated hitter, Ronald Acuna Jr. Batting second, the catcher, Drake Baldwin. Batting third and playing second base is Ozzie Albies. Batting fourth, playing first base is Matt Olson. Batting fifth, the right fielder, Lane Thomas. Batting sixth in center field is Michael Harris II. Batting seventh, the left fielder, Mauricio Dubon. Batting eighth and playing third base is Austin Riley. And batting ninth, playing shortstop is Ha-Sung Kim. And they'll be behind Grant Holmes. So the one thing sticking out like a sore thumb, batting fifth, Lane Thomas. I know folks will be like, what the heck? It's the second time Lane has batted fifth since coming over. And Mooneyham, I know, you have answers for us. So tell the people.
30: Well, I mean, facing the left-hander. That's his specialty. That's why he's here. And I love the move. Look, this really gets me fired up, so I got to calm down here a little bit. Because this is the type of thing that championship caliber managers and clubs do.
17: Mm-hmm.
30: When you have a guy who will sit on your bench a great deal, when you know it's time to rip that guy out there and get him out there in the right opportunity, that's when you do it. Then you go to the scorecard and you say, by the way, don't just know that he's good against left-handers. What has he actually done versus Jesus Luzardo? And then you see, 22 at-bats all time with a 409 average.
17: Mm-hmm.
30: So that, of course, is the extra cherry on top of the cake.
17: Yep, and two doubles and four home runs.
30: Oh, I didn't see that.
17: Yeah, that's nice. Four home runs against Jesus Luzardo. So if you want to know why Lane Thomas is in there, Walt Weiss has this same information. Yeah. Walt Weiss, it doesn't take a lot to go look up, hey, how has player X done against pitcher Y? There's a lot more detailed information that Walt could dig into to try to figure out how to formulate his lineup. But when you see four home runs out of 22 at bats, you don't have to dig in anymore. There it is. There's your number, and there is the reason why Lane Thomas is batting fifth today behind Matt Olson, who's not batting third. Very interesting.
30: Eight guys on the Braves roster in their potential starting lineup. Eight guys with 10-plus at-bats versus Lizardo career.
17: Yes, yes, indeed. So he's not a mystery to any of these Braves players.
30: That's always good.
17: That's all, yes, absolutely very good. But he's a very good pitcher, too. We'll detail him and what he has done this year a little bit later in the show. But, you know, for these Phillies, you know, they're keeping their top four their top four. And I 100% get it because, what was it, the eighth inning? It might have been the ninth inning. Second and third, two down, and Luis Arraez, or maybe one down, Luis Arraez comes up in that cleanup spot. And I'm thinking to myself,
30: how scared were you?
17: Wow, Don Mattingly's a genius. A genius, because this is a situation that he plans for, and it didn't work. It didn't work, but still, I think everybody that was watching that game and listened to the game on the Braves Radio Network had the same thought. Oh, yeah, this makes a ton of sense now.
30: Scary.
17: Exactly what he hoped would happen actually did happen. The result wasn't the result Don Mattingly and the Phillies wanted. It doesn't make it the wrong move, though.
30: Yeah, and I said what I just said, right? It about moving guys around, moving pieces around, pulling guys off the bench, letting them get their spot starts. But at the same time, a lot of that depends on the guys that you have.
17: Yeah.
30: And so much of that can be dictated by the manager as well. If he acts like it's not a big deal, I'm going to pull a guy off the bench, let him start, blah, blah, blah, it's not a big deal. But then if you're also regimented and you want to have your top four, always your top four all throughout the season, you know where you're going to be, that can be good for guys too.
17: Yep, absolutely. So we'll see if the Braves line up with Lane Thomas batting fifth can get the job done and clinch the series this afternoon. There's a lot of news on the pitching staff and the pitching rotation moving forward. We're going to talk about that next segment. But before we take a break, let's get to yesterday's defensive play of the game.
16: Jumps up and he reels it in.
29: The defensive play of the game.
16: I feel like I just saw a ghost. How did he do that?
29: Presented by the Georgia Department of Administrative Services. Discover a world of opportunity. 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
16: 3-2. Pitch on the way. Line drive caught it short by Dubon. And to be quite honest, it was good that the infield was in. That's a tricky play otherwise.
17: Yeah.
16: That was an ankle-high catch by Dubon. Line drive right out there to him.
29: The defensive play of the game. Presented by the Georgia Department of Administrative Services. Hang on for more of the Ford Leadoff Show coming your way next on the Braves Radio Network.
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17: Welcome back. 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Some news, some highly anticipated news for the starting rotation. Walt said a couple days ago that Raylo would get a start after coming back off the injured list at some point this week. Now we have clarity as to how that will work. So these next three games against the Rays, you're going to get A.J. Smith-Shawver on Tuesday. You're going to get Ronaldo Lopez on Wednesday and then Martin Perez on Thursday. And I know what you're thinking, Mooney. What's going to happen with Bryce Elder? Well, there's clarity on that as well. He will move to the bullpen at least temporarily. Remember, a few starts ago, Bryce told us after a really, really good start that he's been, you know, kind of working through a knee issue for a month plus.
30: Yeah.
17: And he's been pitching fine through that knee issue. But Walt said this afternoon, or this morning, I should say, that it's still kind of bothering him. So Bryce, for the time being, is the odd man out. He's going to go to the bullpen. No word on how he'll be used out of the bullpen, but that's the new sort of rotation change. When Raylo comes back, it will be Bryce moving out. Now, they still have a six-man rotation. What are we going to do beyond that? It's interesting because I didn't think it would be Bryce. Now, I didn't really factor in the knee issue because he'd been pitching fine through the knee issue. But of all of the guys I thought it would be, Bryce was pretty low on that list. And now we're going to get to see what he can do out of the bullpen. And again, for the Braves, that's a luxury because if, let's just say, I don't know, let's say Ronaldo goes out in the playoffs and in the third inning, he's in a massive jam. And you need somebody who's a long man. Well, guess what? Bryce Elder's a starting pitcher. He can go out there and finish the game if you need him to. So as long as he's healthy. But that's the news that was revealed this morning. Mooneyham, are you surprised?
30: I'm not surprised. My thought, too, in trying to pseudo stay away from a six-man rotation was that someone would get skipped just for rest.
17: Yeah.
30: Didn't we talk about that yesterday?
17: Yes.
30: I think we did. Not that someone would be necessarily lifted out, but just moved across the board to a deeper series. And that is what has sort of happened. But for a different reason, for the knee. And I didn't think about it either. And of course, there, I think Walt said that there is a chance that we could see Bryce starting again during the Cubs series, which will be the 14th through the 16th. And don't forget, the Braves have three off days moving forward, which is going to be really great before the postseason starts. But that's a story for another day. I like it. I think you need to get another look at Ronaldo in a starting role just to let him get stretched out. Let's see what he's got. You'll get an elongated look at what he is. I don't hate a six-man rotation, though, by the way. I know Walt doesn't like it. And I think
17: he definitely does not like it.
30: I know he does not. And I know a lot of people do not like it. But I think with what you have getting into the postseason and the potential of these guys wearing down. Now, we're almost there, so maybe it's a moot point, but either way, I think you're going to find a case where guys are going to get a little bit of rest.
17: Yeah, they will. And again, I think with some of these guys, they're okay with that. Chris Sale has been skipped or put, not skipped, but pushed back multiple times. I think there was like a 9-game stretch where we didn't see Chris Sale. Whereas guys like Martin Perez, who he flat out said it 2 starts ago that he needs to be on normal rest. Bryce Elder was a guy who needed to be on normal rest. And early in the year, Bryce earned the benefit of the doubt. And that's exactly what he got because Walt did sort of move the rotation around normal rest for Bryce. Then things went a little south. He had about 2 weeks off. Now was back and was pitching fine. Then got the knee injury. Now he's the odd man out with Ronaldo Lopez coming back. It's one of those things now with the rotation and the bullpen. How many do you actually need? Because now with Bryce there, how needed is Ray Kerr? I don't know. Like, I don't know the answer to that.
30: Yeah. You'll know when you see Reynaldo, right?
17: Yeah.
30: Because he'll answer that question for you and whether or not he should go to the pen and get shortened up and be that option if you need the long man. By the way, that also means that Chris Sale is going to face Philadelphia.
17: Game one.
30: Next time back around.
17: Yeah. Game one. Yeah. You're going to see Chris Sale against the Phillies. And Walt has done that a lot. He's lined up Chris Sale for game one of a huge series. He did it with the Phillies. He did it with the Brewers. That's just how he operates. And really, Chris Sale loves it. It's almost like college baseball, right?
30: I love it.
17: You have your weekend starters, you have your Friday starter, and he's always the guy. And it's almost like now Walt is sort of treating Chris Sale like a Friday starter in college baseball, and I love it.
30: Now, part of what makes that happen? A 6-man rotation.
17: Yeah.
30: Sorry.
17: He does. You and Walt disagree there.
30: That's all right. He knows a little more than I do.
17: That is,
30: go on.
17: That is his. That's one of the things that he talks about quite a bit is, I don't like the 6-man rotation. Got to have a bullpen. Got to have my extra guy in the bullpen. But it's working so far. Can't have a 7-man rotation. And so Bryce Elder will be the odd man out, at least temporarily. Walt did not rule out Bryce getting a start next go round against the Cubs or whoever. So, but temporarily, that is the plan. We'll get to the plan today on the mound with the starting pitchers coming up after the break. 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
17: 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Barrett Salee and Chris Mooneyham with you. Braves look to win the series outright. 105 first pitch. Ben and Joe will be on the call. When they get going, they'll see Grant Holmes on the mound for the Braves. Jesus Luzardo for the Phillies. Let's break this one down.
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17: All right, Jesus Luzardo. He has been awesome this year. The 30-year-old third-round pick in 2016 out of Parkland, out of Stoneman Douglas High School in Parkland, Florida. A 13-5 record, a 3.02 ERA, 51 walks, and 209 strikeouts. A 1.12 whip last time out in a big series against the Diamondbacks. 6 2/3, 6 hits, 1 earned run, 1 walk, and 6 strikeouts. Got a pretty normal arsenal. Sweeper, four-seamer, changeup, and sinker. Fastball still in the mid to high 90s. Gets a ton of swing and miss, top 10th percentile. And opponents are batting 115 against his slider. That's a low number.
30: He has been awesome, but one of my favorite activities in all of baseball, because I'm a baseball nerd, a baseball junkie, is to go through a pitcher's entire season. So let me do this really quickly. Remember, Luzardo was not great to start the year. In his first four starts, he gave up 6 earned runs, then 1, but then 5, and then 8, so his ERA was ballooned. Now, since then, of course, he's been tremendous. And typically what he does is he goes on a 3-4-5 game streak where he is just tremendous 1-2 and shutout type ball games. But once a month, he will have one ball game. It's clockwork now, Barrett. Yep. Once a month, he will have one ball game like he did in May, where he gave up 5 earned runs, like he did in June when he gave up 5 earned runs. He did that. In June. In July, he had a game where he gave up 6 earned runs.
17: Yeah.
30: Here in August, he hasn't had one yet. Since July. In August, he didn't have one. He only gave up 5 earned runs total. And so now, I'm hoping he's due.
17: Doing the right way. That's for Braves fans. Grant Holmes, he's one of those guys where you either have great Grant Holmes or he has control issues and things go south. We've been getting the former a lot. 9-5, a 3.62 ERA, 55 walks, 104 strikeouts, a 1.31 whip, and a 2.36 opponent batting average. And you heard Walt Weiss mention it earlier in the show when he sat down with Ben Ingram. He had 3 perfect innings before the rains came against the Nationals, and he was straight dealing. I mean, dealing in that game. And unfortunately, the rains came and ended that. It's a couple times that it's happened to Grant Holmes. But, a huge start for him personally and for the Braves. You want to win the series over the Phillies. But for Grant Holmes, he's still fighting for a rotation spot. Maybe not right now in September, but certainly in October. And you remember a couple starts ago in that one game, that makeup game against the White Sox, he was on the verge. I think the general consensus was that Grant Holmes was probably going to move to the bullpen. And then he goes out there and deals against the White Sox, a really good White Sox team. And everyone's kind of rethinking. So, Grant, you can't recreate playoff atmospheres, even against the Phillies. You just can't do it. But that was a game that was huge for the team, but also huge for him individually. And he came through in a big way. And now with Bryce moving to the bullpen, maybe it's not as individually, you know, as pressure packed as that one in Chicago, but still, he's still fighting for a rotation spot in the playoffs at the very least.
30: Every team has a starter who's sort of enigmatic, an enigma, tough to figure out, because everything you just said is absolutely true. He was almost off to the bullpen. Yet also remember that in 26 starts this year, only once has Grant Holmes allowed more than three earned runs.
17: Yeah.
30: Only once in 26 starts has Grant Holmes allowed more than three earned runs. Very quickly, because I know we might be up against the break here. The thing about it is, we all know, good through the first trip, not good through the second trip.
17: Yeah.
30: If he can get to that third trip, his numbers are closer to the first than the second. So that's kind of the key for him. Is there any way? But the bullpen will be fresh today too.
17: Yes.
30: So that's the other thing. So maybe you just go to the bullpen. It doesn't matter if he only gets through four innings and we'll be okay.
17: And that's the thing. And this, it's a perfect segue into why Friday and Saturday was so important with Didier Fuentes and Ray Kerr respectively. Because right now, okay, maybe Iglesias might be down. I don't think Dylan Dodd or Dylan Lee will be. Ray Kerr probably still will be after 3 1/3 or whatever 2 days ago. But for the most part, you have mostly most of your bullpen arms available. Granted, it's situationally. If you're up three and a save opportunity comes up, you might use things differently than if you're up one. So again, though, it's huge to have these bullpen arms available. And it's also huge for Grant Holmes to go deep in a game. And he only went three innings last time. So in terms of being fresh, he's about as fresh as you can possibly get. And I think that's a big reason why he was moved into the spot. Because remember, before this series, when they came out with the probable pitchers, this was Bryce Elder's spot. And then I think it might have even been later that day. It comes out that, we were just joking. It's Grant's
30: start. They did. They changed it the same day, yeah.
17: Yeah, so we need a big start from Grant, but Grant has come up big both in games that are huge for the Braves, but also huge for him individually. And I think for, again, you can't replicate, games like this, but he's done a good job when pressure's on.
30: If you could find some way, if there's any chance that Raisel Iglesias has today in his arm, boy, oh boy, that'd be big.
17: Yeah.
30: Be big. Love to have that option.
17: Yeah, absolutely. However, I don't think they put him in a three-run game. If it's a save opportunity with a three-run lead, it's probably Fuentes.
30: That, you read my mind earlier, and I gave you a little motion, a little gesture to say that's exactly where I was going to go, because it's obviously going to be situationally based. You can afford to run somebody out there with a three-run lead in a save situation instead of bringing Raisel out and hopefully save him.
17: It's going to be a fun day as the Braves look to win the series and rip the hearts out of Phillies fans yet again. We'll be back with our keys to the game coming up on the other side of the break. He's Chris Moodyham, and I'm Barrett Salib. This is the Ford Leadoff Show on the Atlanta Braves Radio Network.
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1: 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Always. A lot of talk's been about how the Braves' bats have come up clutch in Austin yesterday, and Ronald Acuna Jr. on a tear, and Sean Murphy's doing what he does, and all of that stuff. Matt Olson's batting 50 this month.
2: Yeah, I think that's flown under the radar just a little bit.
1: He has one hit this month. He's batting 50.
2: Yeah.
1: Look, Matt is a guy, he goes up and down. You know, he will go on a tear, and then he'll, you know, regress below the mean a lot. He's done it probably three or four times this year. But I want to see him get out of that. 50 is not okay.
2: Yeah.
1: That's not okay. If he's going to struggle, fine. That's how Matt operates. But got to find a way to get on. No matter what, find a way to get on. Put bat to ball. Don't care how you do it. Get on base and contribute.
2: He'll have to work to go away with Lizardo, even though I think Jesus will try to bust him in. And I was going to bring this up a little bit earlier, but then I actually, you know, read the show sheet that you put together so beautifully.
1: Wait, you do that? Because Domino doesn't.
2: Well, that's why I brought it up. I know. I thought the same thing you did, though, and I wanted to bring up Matty O from earlier when I was mentioning the matchups versus Lizardo. The good news is, even though he's not had a ton of success versus the Philadelphia lefty, he's seen him a ton.
1: Yeah.
2: And so you hope the law of averages works its way back around for the Braves first baseman.
1: Can you imagine? Now, it's interesting that Matt dropped to four, and that's the maybe second or third time we've seen that this year. And I think for Matt, if Ronald's going to do Ronald things, and that's great. Drake has still kind of struggled too. Drake can't hit the curveball has been really perplexing to Drake. But if Matt can find a way to get pitches, if he can be more than just a guy who's protecting people, and opponents would rather face Ronald than him, and Ronald's in that two spot or that leadoff spot, and Matt's back in that third spot, my goodness, he's going to get pitches to hit. And he has to take advantage of that.
2: Now, I know we got to get going, but I got to ask you this really quick because this is such a hot button topic for diehard Braves fans. Where do you think is perfect for Matt? Because I am actually old school with this one as well. I think Matt Olson needs to be the cleanup hitter on this team. I wish we had one more guy we could put in the top three above him.
1: I'm fine with him at three. And the reason I say that is because if we're going to get into a world where one of your best hitters is batting one or two, which for the Braves, that's one and two, then you want to guarantee your best power hitter a spot in the first inning. You want to guarantee him a spot in the first inning. Again, like it only matters once, because after that, you never know where they're going to hit in the lineup. But if you can jump out to a 1-0 lead in the first or a 2-0 lead in the first, it drastically changes the landscape of the game. Now, if you're not going to do that, and like the Yankees have put Judge second, right? You know, if you're not going to have one of those guys, number one or number two, then yeah, drop him down to four. But if the whole goal of your lineup is to jump out to an early lead, which for the Braves, Acuna, Baldwin, one and two, that is the point, then definitely have Matt number three.
2: Yeah. If you have the contact guys, though, that have high averages and they're able to get on the base pads with a regularity in the first inning, a lot of that's nullified because then Matt's going to get his at-bats anyway, and he'll have a chance at more RBI, hopefully.
1: Either way, it's good because the Braves have a ton of options right now if the bats keep going. Hopefully Matt gets his stride back, because 50 this month, the average of 50 needs to be a little bit better. All right. We will wrap things up coming up on the other side of the break, and then we'll send you to the city of brotherly love. This is the Ford Leadoff Show on the Atlanta Braves Radio Network.
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7: 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I've got three. Lane Thomas absolutely owns Jesus Luzardo. All he's got to get is over or more than a half of a total base. Okay, let's take care of that in the first inning or second inning. Bryce Harper, more than 1.5 hits, runs, RBI. After what Ronald did, you know Bryce is going to want to have his fun. So let him have his fun, as long as it's a big, as long as it's when the Braves have a big lead. And then less than a half of a first inning run allowed between the two teams. So a scoreless first inning, that pays 5.25x on the Prize Picks machine.
8: My key to the ball game is simple. Let's watch for a situation where Walt Weiss can manage this ball game aggressively.
7: Okay.
8: And really go after the win. Is this in the fifth? Is this in the sixth? Obviously, from the seventh inning on, that's a totally different recipe. But if we're sitting in the fourth inning in a critical moment, offensively or defensively, do we see Walt make some sort of a move that tells us we're going after this ball game in a major way?
7: I think one thing he definitely will do is if and when Luzardo comes out, then Lane Thomas is going to get pinch hit for.
8: Yeah.
7: With however, and that's happened with him and Yaz a lot. When one move happens, everything gets shuffled up. So, Moodyham, thank you for filling in for Domino.
8: Yeah, it's my pleasure, man. Always love it.
7: Always good to see you. For all of us here at the Braves Radio Network, and that includes Joe Virgin and Will Hopkins behind the glass. He's Chris Moodyham. I'm Barrett Salee. Game 4, Braves and Phillies next.
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22: 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The Battery Atlanta's own ASW Distillery, home of the award-winning Fiddler Bourbon. This afternoon, the Braves close out their four-game series with the Philadelphia Phillies at Citizens Bank Park on Labor Day, looking to close it out with a win. This is Atlanta Braves Baseball on the Braves Radio Network, lit by Louisiana Hot Sauce.
0: Good afternoon, everybody, and welcome into Atlanta Braves Baseball. This afternoon from Citizens Bank Park in Philadelphia, it's the final game in a series of four between the Braves and the Phillies. On the mound for the Braves, it'll be the right-hander Grant Holmes. He'll be opposed by left-hander Jesus Luzardo. Great to have you with us for Labor Day alongside Joe Simpson and our producer-engineer Jonathan Chadwick. Ben Ingram here with you. And Joe, it's such a buzz after you win a game like the Braves won yesterday. And I want to start off by hearing your opinion on what this is like for the Braves going into today, having won yesterday's game, and maybe the lack of pressure that's on the team, knowing the split is already in the bank.
1: It may be Labor Day, Ben, but it's also gravy day. Today is a game. It's just gravy. Whatever happens, if you win today, it is a real bonus. Because ideally, coming into this series, if you split, you lose no ground. You may not gain any, but you've extended 4 days off the calendar. That makes it awfully hard for whoever's chasing you to catch you. So this is a very relaxing day for the Braves. They've already taken care of the business they needed to. So hopefully they'll go out loose today and have a good one.
0: Yeah, I think so, too. It really is a statement because you've got four games in this venue and no ground to be gained by the Phillies. I think that's really impressive.
1: At their place,
0: yes.
1: Too. Where it's difficult to win in this ballpark, as we have seen for countless years. But for the Braves to go up now 7-2 over the Phillies in head-to-head matchups this year and now clinch the tiebreaker, if you finish tied for the division title, then that's accomplished something already. A huge factor for the Atlanta Braves. So, again, it's just, hey, be loose today, go for it, and not worry about the consequences of whatever happens.
0: If the Braves can win today, they'll have to go through Jesus Luzardo. And with some of the numbers you and I are discussing before we came on the air today, if you're going to face this guy, you want to get him in this ballpark, don't you?
1: It's amazing. He's 9-0 on the road, but he has really struggled here in his own ballpark. He's given up 15 home runs, and I think it's 12 have been allowed here in this park. So whatever the reasons are, we know he's a pretty good pitcher, and he's got good stuff and throws hard. He's got a good arm. We've seen him quite a bit before, especially with Miami. He's no slouch, but for some reason, maybe this is when you want to face him.
0: All right, looking forward to all that. And, of course, the next chapter between Ronald Acuna and these fans here in Philly. All that coming up. Also, when we come back, Joe will introduce you to the starting lineups. Then right after that, we'll get to baseball. Braves and the Phillies coming up on the Atlanta Braves Radio Network.
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1: Here are your starting lineups. First for the visiting Braves, they'll lead it off with the DH, but today the DH will be Ronald Acuna Jr. Drake Baldwin will bat second and do the catching. Batting third at second base, Ozzie Albies. Matt Olson will try to snap out of it today. He's been scuffling a little bit. He'll be at first base batting cleanup. Batting fifth, Lane Thomas, who has tremendous numbers against Luzardo, and he'll be in right field. Batting sixth in center field, Michael Harris the second. Mauricio Dubon will be in left field today and bat seventh. Hitting eighth, one of the heroes yesterday, Austin Riley, will be at third base and batting ninth. Playing shortstop, Ha-Sung Kim. Again for Atlanta, it's Acuna, Baldwin, and Albies. Olson, Thomas, and Harris, Dubon, Riley, and Kim. For the Philadelphia Phillies, Kyle Schwarber will lead it off again, and again he is the DH. Batting second at shortstop, Trey Turner. Bryce Harper is in right field hitting third. At second base batting cleanup, again as he has the first three games of this series, Luis Arraez. Batting fifth at first base, Alec Bohm. At third base batting sixth is Bryson Stott. Brandon Marsh, the Georgia native, is in left field batting seventh. JT Realmuto is back in the lineup. He'll do the catching and bat eighth. And Justin Crawford will be in center field, and he bats ninth. Once more, for the Phillies, it's Schwarber, Turner, and Harper. Arise, Bohm, and Stott. Marsh, Realmuto, and Crawford. Those are your starting lineups. It is a gorgeous day in Philadelphia, but time to come home right after this one. Let's hope it's a winner. As the Braves and Phillies are up next on the Atlanta Braves Radio Network.
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16: Well, it's turned up another beauty in Philadelphia, the finale of this four-game series. Game time, temperature, and conditions very similar to yesterday. 78 degrees here at game time. Wind out of the north at 10 to 15 miles an hour. We've had sellouts the last 2 days for these games. I don't think we're going to get to a sellout number today, but still a huge crowd continuing to file in here. Joe Ben and Jay Chad here on the Braves Radio Network. 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Phillies take the field as the umpires have just exchanged the lineups. They are today behind the plate, Clint Vondrak. Steve Jasinski is at first base. Todd Titchener is a crew chief out at second. And Ryan Addison will umpire at third. Defensively for the Phillies here in game four. Left to right in the outfield, Marsh, Crawford, and Harper. From first to third around the infield, it's Bohm, Arise, Turner, and Stott. JT Realmuto back in the lineup to do the catching. And on the mound, 28-year-old Jesus Luzardo, 6 feet, 218, born in Lima, Peru, but graduated high school from Parkland, Florida, where he was a third-round pick by the Nationals back in 2016. He's also pitched for the Marlins. This year, a tremendous season. He's 13-5 with a 3.02 ERA. Lifetime against Atlanta, a 3-4 record with a 3.3 ERA in 10 starts. His last two starts have been impeccable. He's 2-0, 13 2/3 innings. He's only given up one run, four walks, 15 strikeouts. His fastball, upper 90s, 95-98. A lot of sweepers, and the left-hander also has a changeup. The interesting thing is Ben and I were discussing 9-0 on the road, but just 4-5 here at home with a 4.52 ERA, and he's given up 12 of his 15 home runs this year here in this ballpark. But one other thing, Braves have some lefties in the lineup against him today, a 1.44 average and only one homer allowed to left-handed batters. But he's ready, so are we, and here to tell you about it once again is Ben Ingram.
0: Thank you so much, Joe. A beautiful day, absolutely perfect. Just makes you grateful to be alive, be at the ballpark on a day like today. This is something. Ronald Acuna introduced, and here come the boos right out the gate. Toronto, the hero yesterday, 7-for-12 in this series. He climbs in. He's ready. And now for the ball game. First pitch hit a mile high to the right side of the infield. Alec Boehm in foul ground, fighting the sun, makes the catch. One pitch and one down. Time of the first pitch, 106 Eastern, 1206 Central. And 78 degrees here in Philadelphia. 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So one down in the first inning. That brings Drake Baldwin up to the plate. Getting his first look at the left-hander, Jesus Luzardo. He kicks and brings it. First pitch, a little bit low and outside. Really impressive stuff for Luzardo. Sweeper, fastball, throws it hard. Good change, good sinker. And it's hard to believe that we're seeing the Phillies in September, and there's a starter there we haven't seen until now. 1-0 pitch, a little bit low and outside. Two balls, no strikes. So while the Braves are familiar with him, they're seeing him for the first time this season.
16: Yeah, that is odd. Might see him again next week.
0: That's true. Unexpected, to be quite honest. 2-0 pitch, and Baldwin sends it high in the air, but foul, slicing out of play it into the seats down the left field line. Folks, cash in on the baseball action with Prize Picks. 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Must be present in certain states. 2-1 pitch, and Drake with a punch out to second, taken on one bounce by Turner. Wings it to first base and two down. 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Braves taking the field today in their traveling gray uniforms. Gray tops, gray pants, red lettering, red numerals outlined in navy. Atlanta across the chest on top of the tomahawk. And the Phillies, just like yesterday, wearing their alternate cream uniform, tops and pants. Red lettering, red numerals outlined in blue. And Phillies across the chest in cursive. Ozzie Albies pulls one foul down the left field line. Nothing and one on Ozzie. Well, for Luzardo, the Phillies have won his last six starts. He's 4-0 with a 1.32 ERA in that stretch. Here's the 0-1 pitch on the way to Ozzie Albies. Ozzie is swinging a miss right over the top of a sweeper. For Luzardo, he's given up one earned run or zero in 16 of his 28 starts. The Phillies doing a lot of winning with him on the mound, 20-8 in the games he has started this season. 0-2 to Ozzie, pulled foul on the left field line, still nothing in two. Young man in his eighth season in the big leagues. Been with the A's, the Marlins, now the Phillies. Good left-hander on the mound for the Phillies. Here's the 0-2 pitch. Ozzie Albies takes a sweeper low and inside. One ball, two strikes.
16: Wasn't too long ago, Ben, where the team was scoring in the first inning. It seemed like at will, especially at home. But no first inning runs thus far on this road trip.
0: 1-2 pitch. Albies takes the ball high and outside.
16: And I don't need to remind you that they had the bases loaded, nobody out in game two, and had a chance to, but did not score.
0: Yeah, the Braves had a really good stretch of early runs right before this road trip. 2-2 swung on, missed. No first inning runs today. Albies strikes out, and the Braves go down 1-2-3. We head to the bottom of the first inning. Braves nothing, and the Phillies coming up when we come back.
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0: We are scoreless into the bottom of the first inning. It'll be Schwarber, Turner, and Harper coming up for the Phillies against the right-hander Granholms. Out there for the 28th time this season, 27th time as a starter. First pitch to Kyle Schwarber is a ball outside. Granholms, 6 feet tall, 230-pound right-hander from Conway, South Carolina. He faced the Phillies back in April. Only time he's seen them this season. 1-0 pitch. There's a called strike. Chatting with Grant just the other day, we mentioned that his last outing was on the 2nd in Washington earlier this road trip. Went 3 innings, no runs, no hits, no walks, a strikeout, got a no decision. It was a rain delay that knocked him out of the game. There's a ball low and inside. And he was a perfect 9 up and 9 down in that game. Pitched fewer than 30 pitches, but then rain took him out of the game. And chatting with Grant just the other day, he said after that he went underneath and pitched 3 simulated innings just to keep his workload up. Back out there here today versus the Phillies. Here's the 2-1 pitch. Schwarber punches one in the right center. Base hit just out of the reach of Ozzie Albies. In between Ozzie at second and the bag itself. And it's a leadoff single for Kyle Schwarber. Schwarber with 4 hits in this series, including a couple of home runs. Here's the leather for Atlanta. Matt Olson at first base. Ozzie Albies at second. Ha-Sung Kim, the shortstop. And Austin Riley is at third. In the Braves outfield, Mauricio Dubon is in left field. Michael Harrison, center field. Lane Thomas getting the nod in right field. Trey Baldwin, the catcher. And on the mound, Grant Holmes. Climbing in, Trey Turner, 3-for-12 in the series. He swings and misses at the first pitch. And going back to the point you made at the top of the inning, Braves haven't had many first-inning runs. Meanwhile, the Phillies have done that pretty regularly in this series.
16: Well, the top of their order, they rely on it so much, and these guys are pretty potent early on.
0: Pitch to Turner. Fly ball to right field. Lane Thomas going to go back. He's still back. He's to the track, reaching for the wall. He's there. Makes the catch. And he comes up gunning to first base. Schwarber comes back. They almost had him at first base. They just about doubled him up. Woo, they might want to look at that.
16: What a throw.
0: It's to deep right. They will not review this. Little hop in the air right in front of the wall by Thomas, and he cut it loose from deep right and got it all the way to first base, and Olson stretching off the back to the bag just about doubled off Schwarber. One down for Bryce Harper. Lead at first base by Schwarber. Here's the offering on the way. And a good pitch. Backdoor curveball over for a strike. For Granholms, all about the location, isn't it?
16: 100%. We're about to find out how good that location was on an ABS challenge.
0: First ABS challenge of the game. That is a ball. Curveball just missed, and Harper wins the ABS review. For home, slider, fastball, sinker, cutter, curve, and a change. One ball and no strikes on Harper. Holmes to the plate. Missed away that time with a changeup. The numbers lately for Holmes have been very good, and one thing he's been good at is mixing in some of his secondary stuff that first trip through and saving his best stuff for the second trip through. Because that second trip to the order has been a problem for him most of the season. There's a ball low. 3 balls and 0 strikes.
16: It leads to traffic, Ben. If he can avoid a lot of traffic, he can avoid some damage by these Phillies hitters who are loaded with power.
0: Schwarber at first, 1 down, 3 balls and 0 strikes on Harper. Here it comes, and he takes a called strike. Showed him a cutter.
16: And that's pretty obvious. You don't want a lot of base runners, but for him, it's about being ahead in the count, not issuing walks, and avoiding those long balls.
0: trying to battle back versus Harper. Holmes to the plate. That'll be fouled off. You look at the Grant Holmes that we saw most of last season and part of this season, you're seeing a guy relying heavily on the fastball and slider. Those are the two pitches that he gets more swing and miss with than anything, particularly the slider. But he'd get through that second trip of the order and it'd be hammered. There's a ball low and there's a walk to Harper. And it led to control issues. There's his first walk in this game, but something that we've noticed here lately, mixing in more curveballs, cutters, even the occasional changeup to take them off of his bread and butter, and he's been able to control it well and pitch to contact. That's been a big change for him.
16: And look what the results have been. July and August, he was terrific. A 5-1 record, 3.30 ERA, really has found something, especially in his rhythm and those pitches you're talking about.
0: Now runners at first and second, one down for Luis Arraez. First pitch misses outside. Having a difficult time finding the strike zone right out of the chute in this one. Grant comes set right of the letters. 1-0 to Arraez. There's a called strike. Got a cutter over. Well, he faced the Phillies way back on April 19th. Pitched into the fifth inning. Got a no decision in a game the Braves won. Gave up two runs on just four hits that day, but that was way back in April. 1-1 pitch. Arraez with a fly ball to center. Going back, Michael Harris still going back. Slows, makes the catch. And the runners drift back to first and second. Nice play by Michael. Just like yesterday, the wind is blowing in. And I think that surprised him a bit because he started to carry it back a little bit quicker than anticipated.
16: Yeah, that thing was fighting the wind pretty good, but it is a strong breeze.
0: You go back to July 3rd, the Braves have won 10 of Grant's last 11 starts. He's gone 5-1 in that span, those numbers that Joe was talking about. A lot of winning the Braves have been doing with Holmes on the mound, pitch on the way to Bohm, and a ball low and inside. Altogether this season, the Braves are 19-8 in games that Holmes pitches in. 30 years old in his third season in the big leagues. Spent a decade in the minors. And finally fought his way to the surface. And he's 15-15 in his big league career. And a 3.74 ERA through 75 previous major league appearances. Here's the 1-0 pitch on the way to Bohm. Miss low and inside with a fastball. Some traffic out there. Schwarber at second. Harper at first. A single and a walk is how they reached. But two down in the inning. Holmes a glance to second. 2-0 pitch. Missed inside. Three balls, no strikes.
16: He's trying to hit that spot just off the inside corner to a right-handed hitter, and he's not getting the call, and he's not getting any swings.
0: Now it's 3-0 to Bohm. And he missed inside for ball four. He was determined to hit that inside corner with a fastball. Kept going there. Missed every time.
16: It's interesting, too, Ben, that Clint Bondrak called that pitch on Harper and then had it overturned. And ever since then, he hadn't even thought about calling it a strike.
0: So the bases are loaded for Bryson Stott, left-handed batter, 1-for-8 in the series. Phillies looking for early runs just as they accomplished each of the last two games. And Stott takes ball one low and outside. Holmes a little bit puzzled. That outside corner suddenly closed for business.
16: Yeah, and no challenges from Drake.
0: 1-0 to Stott. And there's a strike. That time got the sinker over the outside corner to level the count at 1-1. Bases loaded, two down. Phillies had two runs in the first inning yesterday, two in the first inning the day before. 1-1 pitch. Missed the outside corner with a cutter. Needs a good pitch here. He is surrounded by Phillies here in the first inning. Bohm at first, Harper at second, Schwarber at third. 2-1 from Grant Holmes. And a fly ball towards center field. Coming in, Michael Harris, and he gallops to it, making a chest-high catch for the out. That was it right on the nose, but directly to Harris, and a great play made by Michael. And the Phillies leave him loaded. We go to the top of the second, no score.
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0: We roll into the top of the second here in Philadelphia. No score alongside Joe Simpson and our producer-engineer Jonathan Chadwick. Ben Ingrier with you. Got a big crowd on a Monday, Labor Day 2026, and it is great to have you with us. Going back to work, Jesus Luzardo. First pitch to Matt Olson is a high strike, nothing and one. Matt leading it off of the Toyota Stolen Base Challenge inning. At the Braves, still a base here in the second. Our contestant, Rachel Elliott, will win $4,100 in free marathon gas cards. Man, that jackpot has gotten big. 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Olson swings and fouls it back 0-2. Telling you about Jesus Luzardo. Like Joe mentioned, born in Lima, Peru, but his family moved to South Florida when he was one. Grew up going to a lot of Marlins games. Here's the 0-2 pitch. Olson takes a ball. This will be challenged by Romuto. I'll be honest, that pitch I thought looked better than the first pitch of the sequence was called a strike. ABS review tells us that is a strike. So Olson strikes out. ABS review goes against him. Two strikeouts for Luzardo. And that continues a very frustrating series here in Philly for Olson. He's 0 for 12.
1: That's pretty good eyes by Realmuto.
0: Well, here's the matchup that we're talking about. Lane Thomas versus Jesus Luzardo. First pitch to Thomas. Swung on and missed. Went upstairs with a fastball. So four homers against him in his career, you said?
1: 9 for 22. Two doubles, four homers.
0: 0-1 to Thomas. 0-1 inside, laid off a sinker. Lane already showing us his arm. In the bottom of the first inning, just about doubled off Schwarber on that fly ball to right field. 1-1 pitch. Comebacker out towards short to his left, gloving and firing Turner. And we're out at first base, so two down. Jesus Luzardo, an all-star this season. A guy who, once he was obtained by the Phillies, gave them some really good depth in their rotation. And we have seen the best they have to offer in this series. Sanchez, Wheeler, Nola, and now Luzardo. Michael Harris takes a ball low. Now we have another ABS challenge. Romuto very aggressively challenging Clint Bondrak today. This ABS says that is a strike. Been a rough start for Clint, hasn't it?
1: Horrible.
0: Two down, bases empty, making an 0-1 count on Michael Harris. Luzardo brings it. Harris fouls it back. Nothing and two. If he can reach, Mauricio Dubon would come to the plate. But Luzardo, in search of another 1-2-3 inning, sat down the Braves in order in the first inning. Two quick outs here in the second inning. Sardo with his black hair flipping out of the back of his blue cap into his windup, and the 0-2 pitch on the way. Harris takes the ball high. Lizardo with the red long sleeves under his white uniform all the way down to the wrists. Ball in a tan glove, fans it in front of his face. Kicks and brings the 1-2 pitch. That bounced up there. Two balls, two strikes. Just a couple of very small cotton ball clouds in the sky. A lot of sunshine. And good breeze in from left center field. Steadily blowing in. 2-2 to Harris. Pulled deep down the right field line and foul into the seats. Still 2-2 on Michael Harris. Michael has one hit in this series. That was the single in the eighth inning yesterday. 2-2 pitch, a reach and a miss at a sweeper. That was a foot from him. And that strikeout ends the top of the second. So back-to-back 1-2-3 innings for Lizardo. We go to the bottom of the second, no score.
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0: No score in Philadelphia. Braves and the Phillies in the final game of this four-game series. It'll be 7-8-9 for the Phillies. Marsh, Realmuto, and Crawford. And Grant Holmes back to work. First pitch on the way from the right-hander. Swung on, fouled back. We'll be seeing these Phillies again next weekend in Atlanta. Braves head home after this game. We'll take on the Tampa Bay Rays Tuesday, Wednesday, Thursday. A.J. Smith-Shawver gets the ball for the Braves tomorrow versus Freddy Peralta. Here's the 0-1 pitch on the way to Brandon Marsh. And Marsh with a high fly ball to right. Lane Thomas starting to drift in, wearing his sunglasses, fighting the breeze and the sun. And he's got it for the out. So one down in the second inning. Pretty sure Reynaldo Lopez will go in game two of that series for the Braves as he returns, and then Martin Perez in game three. So that would set up Chris Sale to face the Phillies again when they come to Atlanta, and that was such a great tone setter in this series, and no reason not to do it again next weekend.
1: That's right. That will have the Atlanta fans rocking.
0: Can't wait for that. Here's JT Realmuto. Realmuto with a check swing. They appeal. He did not go. Meanwhile, the Phillies remain home. They have the Astros coming in tomorrow. And they'll be using Andrew Painter in game one, Christopher Sanchez in game two, and Zach Wheeler in game three. So you will not face the top two aces for the Phillies next weekend. That'll be swung on and missed by Realmuto. And that's why gaining at least a split here is so big. Come here for four games and get at least a split is gigantic for the Braves. And a chance to take three out of four with a win today. 1-1 to Realmuto, swung on, miss. Good looking fastball. No score, bottom of the second. Realmuto 0 for 5 in the series. 1-2 pitch. And a ground ball up the third baseline and foul. Do it again with a 1-2 count. Folks, the original Louisiana hot sauce keeps the flavor bases loaded with three simple ingredients. Peppers, vinegar, and salt, and flavor that always hits is exactly why the original Louisiana hot sauce is the official hot sauce of the Atlanta Braves. That's Louisiana Hot. Buy you some. I loaded up my Philly cheesesteak with that Louisiana hot sauce.
1: Perfect.
0: That set it off, boy. There's a 1-2 pitch on the way. Romuto takes a ball low and outside.
1: I noticed Jonathan put some on a waffle yesterday morning. I know, sounds crazy, but he said it was delicious. A little sweet and sour.
0: Here's the 2-2 pitch on the way to Romuto. And he wiped him out. Swing and a miss at a slider. First strikeout for Grant Holmes. That's our Gas South bringing the heat strikeout. Just like Grant Holmes, Gas South is bringing the heat with no deposits, no hidden fees, and simple natural gas rates. Two down for Justin Crawford. Talented young player, Justin Crawford. Just 22 years old. Son of Carl Crawford. Pitch on the way to him. And a fly ball sent foul into the seats down the left field line. Crawford out of Bishop Gorman High School in Las Vegas. That place has become an athletics powerhouse. Nothing and one on Justin Crawford. Here it is from Holmes. Check swing. He went. Good curveball there. Nothing and two. Good baseball family. Mentioned his dad. His second cousin, J.P. Crawford, is the shortstop for the Mariners. It's a very impressive family. Here's the 0-2 pitch. And Crawford takes a ball low.
1: How about those Mariners? Boy, have they been a huge disappointment.
0: Yeah, six back in the standings.
1: All three of us, you, me, J-Chad, had picked them to win the AL West.
0: I was feeling pretty confident about it after we faced them earlier in the season, too.
1: Yeah.
0: 1-2 and a bouncer to the right side. Nice pick by Olsen. Underhand feed to the bag. Grant's there. And it's a 1-2-3 bottom of the second inning. So a swift bottom of the second. We're off to the top of the third. No score in Philly.
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0: Great to have you with us on Labor Day. Hope you had a good weekend, a good long weekend, and enjoying some time off your feet today. Hopefully you're off of work. And we're happy to be working for you here on the Braves Radio Network alongside Joe Simpson and our producer-engineer Jonathan Chadwick. Ben Ingram here with you in the final game of this series, Braves and Phillies. 7-8-9 for the Braves in the top of the third, starting off with Mauricio Dubon. He's swinging. First pitch, fly ball to left field. Brandon Marsh trotting in, slows, makes the catch, and one down in the third inning. Folks, get Wi-Fi so reliable it never gets caught looking. One price for the next 5 years and same-day Wi-Fi. Xfinity, imagine that. After the win yesterday, the Braves improved to 30-15 in the division. Braves have the best intra-division record in Major League Baseball, just ahead of the White Sox, Austin Riley takes a called strike. That's getting the job done in the division. Good to be back home tomorrow night. Here's the 0-1 pitch on the way. Riley takes the ball up and in. Braves have been terrific at home, 48-24 at home. And while the Phillies' record at home isn't bad, I think you expect significantly more as they're just 7 games over .500 at home. There's a ball low and in. Got Riley in the foot, and he'll get first base. That's the first base runner for the Braves today.
1: He's hit a bunch of guys. That's the 11th batter that Luzardo has plunked.
0: And I bet most of them look just like that. That ball down and into the right-handed batter, catching him on the foot. Runner at first for Ha-Sung Kim. Kim takes ball one down low. No score, top of the third inning. Kim hitless in the series. Takes a strike on the inside corner. Austin Riley held over there at first base by Alec Bohm. Meanwhile, the lefty Luzardo set right at the letters. 1-1 pitch. Out at his front foot, swinging and missing in a changeup.

0: After Kim, it will be Acuna. It'll be good to have two Braves aboard for Ronald. 1-2 pitch. Pulled deep down the left field line, but foul. That'll land in the second deck. Put a good swing on that sweeper. Kim adjusts the helmet, wearing gleaming white batting gloves. 1-2 pitch, swung on, missed. Fastball 96 strikes out Kim. Strikeout number 4 for Lizardo. And 2 down for Ronald. And of course, Ronald had the biggest hit for the Braves yesterday. In fact, it's their biggest hit in some time. It was his 1,000th career hit. That 3-run homer that tied the game. Then he gave himself a curtain call, and he hits a high fly ball to right field here. Going back, Harper to the warning track. He's there, and he makes the catch out of the right field wall. That'll end the top of the third. Braves get a hit by pitch, nothing more. We go to the bottom of the third. Still no score.
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0: No score, bottom of the third inning, top of the order for the Phillies. Grant Holmes has been through the Phillies lineup one time, one strikeout, two walks, and now faces Schwarber, who singled against him in the first inning. Schwarber takes a first pitch strike, nothing and one. Kyle Schwarber, four hits in the series, including two very impressive homers. And he's hit more than anyone across Major League Baseball this season, 42 long balls. 0-1 pitch, misses low, one ball and one strike. 33 years old, the son of a police chief, and his mom was the police dispatcher, and a great athlete, playing football and baseball growing up, and a terrific baseball player, obviously, one of the biggest sluggers in the game. 1-1 pitch. Schwarber takes a ball outside. Two balls and a strike. He was left stranded at third when the first inning ended. 2-1 from Grant Holmes. Swung on, missed at a slider. Not even 2-2. Schwarber had his momentum carry him across the plate. And he comes back to the left-hand batter's box, walking right behind Drake Baldwin and right in front of home plate umpire Clint Vondrak. 2-2 pitch. Struck him out. Swung on, a miss at a curveball. Good pitch out of Grant. The stuff looks a lot better since the first inning when he had a couple of walks. And brings Turner to the plate. 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Two strikeouts for Grant Holmes. Trey Turner fouls off the first pitch.
6: Strikeout number 200 for Schwarber on the year.

0: we say that record is? 224? Mark Reynolds?
1: Yes.
0: Man, that's a lot of swing and miss. 224 strikeouts. Here's the 0-1 pitch on the way to Trey Turner. Turner takes a ball a little bit low and outside. It's a very tempting slider, but he didn't go after it. No score, bottom of the third. Rand Holmes kicks the leg, brings the 1-1, pulled foul on the left field line. It's the screen right above the tarp, and the ball gal comes up with it. Good amount of day games around Major League Baseball. Mets have an early 3-0 lead over the Marlins. That's in the top of the second in Miami. 1-2 pitch. And Turner fans the breeze. Went after a slider, breaking away from him. Back-to-back strikeouts for Holmes and 3 strikeouts of the last 4 batters he's faced. By the way, that early check of the scoreboard brought to you by Saia. Saia, the official freight carrier of the Atlanta Braves. Dodgers host the Reds tonight. Dodgers beat the Nationals last night. Here's the pitch on the way to Bryce Harper. Harper, a big swing and a miss at a first pitch curveball.
1: Yeah, and as a result, they've won four in a row, including the sweep of the Nationals, so they have a one-game advantage over the Braves for the second-best division leader.
0: Well, 1 to Harper. Big wild swing and a miss. Meanwhile, the Diamondbacks face the Royals this afternoon in Kansas City. Brewers are at home again against the Cubs. And the Padres are at home today versus the Nationals. 0-2 to Harper. Send down the left field line foul into the screen. Said it a few times before. You go all summer, May, June, July, August, looking at the teams in your division on the scoreboard. Then you get into September, you're looking at everybody's score. All those wild card teams and other teams that you're competing with for the best record. 0-2 low and outside.
1: Well, it'd be nice if the Reds took their offense with them to L.A. when they went.
0: That would be nice.
1: Scored 12 more again last night, I think it was.
0: They score a bunch and give up just as many. 1-2 from Holmes. Have a seat. He swings and misses at a changeup. So he strikes out the side, getting Schwarber, Turner, and Harper. We go to the top of the fourth, no score.
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0: No score here in Philadelphia, coming to you from Citizens Bank Park on the first Monday here in September, Labor Day, a federal holiday to celebrate the honor and achievements and contributions of the American workers. First pitch to Drake Baldwin over for a called strike. Originally signed into law in 1894 by President Grover Cleveland. Here's the 0-1 pitch. Drake Baldwin, funny swing there. He was fooled by that sweeper. No shot, nothing in two. Baldwin, Albies, and Olsen for the Braves in the fourth. At this point, only one base runner for the Braves on a hit by pitch. Row two, a chase hit a miss by Baldwin, struck him out with a sweeper. These left-handed hitters having fits against that sweeper from Lizardo. Five strikeouts for Jesus Lizardo. Northside Hospital Cancer Institute, one of the nation's leading and largest cancer programs. Northside is built to beat cancer. Ozzie Albies out on the front foot, swinging and missing at a changeup.
1: That's what Ozzie was doing his first time up. Every swing was over the top of the baseball with his top hand coming off the bat.
0: Ozzie fouls it off, quickly down, nothing and two. And we're seeing some swing and miss in this game from both sides, aren't we?
1: And what a top or bottom half of that inning by Grant Holmes. That was impressive.
0: 0-2 and a ground ball ramps off the mound. Played back of second by Arise. Cuts it loose. Pulled Bohm off the back, but he swipes the tag on the passing Albies. Bohm, with those very long arms, started to drift off the bag towards the plate. Made the catch from Arise. And in one motion, swiped back with that glove. And was able to touch Ozzie Albies for the out. Like a matador waving a cape with a passing bull charging by.
1: Yeah, the way the throw drew him right into the runner, that was perfect for him to just catch the ball and tag Ozzie at the same moment.
0: Matt Olson swings and misses at a first pitch sweeper.
1: Matt is now 1-for-21. This is not the kind of guy you want to try to get everything turned around on.
0: And that's a great point. Yeah, 1-for-21, you got to face this guy with this sweeper that is eluding every lefty stick. Here's the 0-1 pitch. Strike on the inside corner with a sinker at 97. Then he busts you in with that.
1: Yeah.
0: Oh and 2 on Olsen. Fouled back, got a piece of a sweeper to hang alive. No score, the top of the fourth inning. Braves still looking for their first hit. Austin Riley reached on a hit-by-pitch last inning. That's been it. Lizardo's 0-2, and that's pounded up the middle. Base hit, got a fastball, and Matt was ready for it. And he's able to barrel it right up the middle, so it's a two-out single, and the Braves finally have a hit.
1: Lizardo looked in right after that ball went by him and looked in at JT Realmuto and patted his chest like, my bad, I missed my spot.
0: He wanted to go even higher. That was tomahawked by Matt Olson. Matt able to reach it, and here comes Lane Thomas. A guy who's put up big numbers versus Lizardo in his career. And he swings and misses at a first pitch fastball. Thomas grounded out to short back in the second inning. He swings and misses over the top of a sweeper. Lizardo stands on the first base side of the rubber. Comes set at the letters. 0-2 to Thomas. And a called third strike. Bottom of the zone sweeper. Lane thought for a second about challenging. Thinks better of it. That strikeout into the top of the fourth. Lizardo has been awfully tough. We'll go to the bottom of the fourth inning. No score.
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4: Pitchers duel to this point between Grant Holmes and Jesus Luzardo. No score into the bottom of the fourth inning. Luis Arraez leads off. Arraez, the left-handed hitter, 0-for-1 with a fly to center field and takes strike one. 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There's the 1-1 pitch to Arraez. Strike on the outside corner. Good cutter.
5: Well, that outfield grass looks pretty, doesn't it?
4: Really does.
5: They did a great job of mowing that, taking care of it.
4: And a good-looking playing surface on a beautiful day. The 1-2 pitch. My goodness, he just struck him out.
5: Wow.
4: You don't see Arraez strike out much at all. Just his 26th strikeout of the season. And he walks back to the dugout using the knob into the bat to hit himself on the helmet. So Grant Holmes with four straight strikeouts and five of the last six batters he has faced, he has punched out. One down in the fourth inning for Alec Bohm. Bohm, a funny swing, went three quarters of the way. Nothing in one. Bohm walked in the first inning. And if you're with us in the first, you remember the bout of wildness that Holmes was fighting early. He seems to have ironed that out. Well, one low and outside. 1-1.
5: I see some funny swings today, and I can't help but think of... Do you remember a pitcher named Bob Knepper?
4: Yeah, I remember him.
5: Pitched for the Giants. Batting against him one time, lefty on lefty.
4: 1-1 pitch, fouled back.
5: I couldn't hit him worth a lick. This is in Albuquerque. So I just decided I'm going up and I'm going to rip that first pitch. I don't care where it is. He threw me a faceball. And I swung at it as I was going down.
4: They had a good time with that one. 1-2, fly ball to right field. Coming in, Thomas. He slides feet first, makes the catch. Nice play.
5: I'm lying there on the batter's box on the dirt, and he's out there with his face covered, with his glove just cracking
4: up. I bet his shoulders bobbing up and down. I think the only way it gets worse than that, there have been a few times. Darren did this one time. He hit a player in the cup, and he swung. Two down for Bryson Stott. And Stott with a fly ball to center. Michael Harris going to go back. Michael going to the warning track. He has got room. Makes the catch. Right in front of the wall. And it's another 1-2-3 inning for Holmes. He's retired 10 straight. We go to the top of the fifth inning. No score.
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4: Braves and Phillies scoreless into the top of the fifth inning. 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And now for more play-by-play, here's Joe.
5: 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That courtesy of Grant Holmes, 1-2-3 inning again. Lizardo goes to work here in the top of the fifth. Misses ball one to Michael Harris, who struck out his first time. Now one hopper back to the mound. Handled by Lizardo. He'll toss to first. One out. Let's pause for station identification. 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
5: Joe Ben and Jay Chad from Citizens Bank Park in Philadelphia, where we have no score. Both pitchers very sharp, only one hit aside. Mauricio Dubon flied to left his first time up, takes a strike.
4: Grant Holmes with 13 pitches swung at and missed. Lizardo with a dozen. A lot of swing and miss.
5: Man. Breezy day, huh?
12: Yes.
5: Dubon takes one down low. They check. He didn't go. 1-1 the count. That wind's not blowing straight in anymore. It's shifted over more a little left to right toward the right field stands. 1-1 pitch is high. 2-1 to Mauricio, who is 4-for-13 in the series with a homer. And he came in 4-for-6 in his career against Luzardo. Wind in the pitch, popped up. Shallow right field. Harper started back, now coming in. Glasses gleaming. He's got that one. Two down. And the batter will be Austin Riley, who was hit in the foot with a pitch his first time up.
4: When you're a player and you're playing in the fourth game of a four-game series, or even looking ahead to when these guys come to Atlanta, how quickly do you get tired of seeing that other team day after day?
5: Very. And I'll tell you something else. First, Austin takes down and in. I'm just glad there hadn't been any bad blood of any kind that started maybe early in the series, because there was so much riding on it. That can carry over, and especially in a four-game series. Down and in. 2-0 to Austin. You know, we were hearing rumors that maybe the Phillies would plunk Ronald today. Strike call, 2-1. And we were anticipating that because of some of the antics he's done here to kind of irritate not just Phillies fans, but the Phillies themselves. And it's the fourth game of the series, so sometimes things like that crop up. 2-1, full foul, 2-2. Nice play by the ball boy over there in the Braves dugout.
4: And then seeing them in such close proximity with these two series, whatever bought over in this series would certainly be there next weekend.
5: That's exactly right. 2-2. Swing and a miss. Struck out Riley. Pitch up and away. Strikeout number 7 for Luzardo. They go to the bottom of the fifth. No score.
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5: Bottom third of the order for the Phillies. Scoreless. Bottom of the fifth inning. Grant Holmes has retired 10 in a row. He fires to Brandon Marsh, who sends one foul over to the Phillies dugout. 0-1. Marsh flied to right his first time. 0-4 in the series.
4: This is a hairy matchup right here.
5: Boy, isn't it, though. Wow, the stretch, really out of the stretch, but the windup, if you want to call it that, is low, ball one. 1-1.
4: I mean, two guys that hate barbers.
5: I'm not sure. Maybe Marsh has trimmed his a little. Not his beard, just hair. Possibly. 1-1. Outside 2-1.
4: They'd both be very valuable with the Locks of Love Foundation.
5: Yes, they would. Now on a second look, he has not cut his hair. Outside, 3-1. Two walks in the first inning for Grant Holmes, but he pitched around a bases-loaded situation. Game still scoreless. Hitters count. 3-1 delivery. Swing and miss. Slider. 3-1 slider. JT Realmuto on deck. And then Justin Crawford, the nine-hole hitter. Payoff. On the way. Swung on, line to right field, and it'll drop right in front of Lane Thomas for a leadoff single here in the fifth. Fans, you ever wonder what a home run tastes like? Well, it's a little peppery, a little tangy, and a lot like the original Louisiana hot sauce. The official hot sauce of the Atlanta Braves, that's Louisiana Hot. Go buy you some. Realmuto struck out his first time. 11 stolen bases for Marsh. Keep an eye on him. First pitch, a strike call right in there. To Realmuto, who was looking for a slider. Holmes checks the runner. He delivers. Swing and a miss. 95 on that heater. That will keep them honest and keep them off the slider. 0-2. And the pitch, quick pitch, slide step, missed inside. Braves have one hit, a single by Matt Olson. And the Phillies have two hits. And the pitch, foul back. Real Muto having a subpar year. He was a free agent in the offseason. Phillies re-signed him a little late in the process, but brought him back. Hitting just .219, 10 homers. So 0-for-6 in the series, and he lines one one-handed foul into the left field stands. Broke his bat. Real Muto is All-State in about three sports in Oklahoma, from Oklahoma City, actually Del City, a suburb. Tremendous high school football player, quarterback who had committed to Oklahoma State. Has some new lumber, gets a little stickum on it. Back in the box, chokes up a little bit in the 1-2 pitch. Slice, first base side, foul. That went right over the head of Matt Olson and just about 2 feet foul. Still a ball and two strikes. They play Real Muto to pull. Huge hole on the right side. And the delivery. Swing and a miss. Chased a ball down and out of the zone. He fans for the second time, and he is 0-for-7 now in the series.
4: Really good slider. That's what he wanted 2 pitches prior, where Rubito just about shot it over Olson's head fair. That time, much more diving action to that electric slider for Holmes.
5: That brings up Crawford. Left-handed hitter. Swing and a foul off of the catcher and the umpire. They look at each other to check to make sure that they're okay. Drake says he's fine. And Clint Bondrack as well, 0-1. Would love a ground ball here, but Crawford runs well, and he's tough to double up. The pitch to him outside, 1-1. And I say that because Kyle Schwarber's on deck. Marsh at first, one out, no score. Bottom of the fifth, the pitch. Over but low. 2-1. 74 pitches for Grant, 46 strikes. He delivers, and a ground ball to Olson right on the bag, fair. Steps on the bag, throws to second. They get the double play on the tag of Marsh sliding in. And now are we kind of stalling to run off the base? But there is no challenge that we can think of here, at least what it could be. And there is none. So it is a double play. 3-6 on the double play, and that's a good thing. And we head to the sixth inning, still no score.
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5: 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Ha-Sung Kim will lead off for the Braves in the sixth. Fouls one back, 0-1. Got a funny story to tell you about Luzardo. You know, he wears those goggles, those Oakley glasses.
4: Right.
5: And he was coming to Atlanta. The team's coming to Atlanta. Change up outside, 1-1, and he forgot them.
4: Oh, no.
5: His prescription glasses, yeah. He left them in Miami when he was with the Marlins. Wind in the pitch. Strike call, 1-2. So he was panicked, and they stay over by Lennox, Phipps, Malls, and he went over there and went to an Oakley outlet place, you know, store, and just got a pair of plain, clear goggles. No prescription. High to Kim, 2-2. And he pitched that night with them, and he struck out like 10 or 12 guys. Wind in the pitch, lifted foul and out of play.
4: So I'm guessing he stuck with them.
5: He's still wearing them.
4: My goodness.
5: They're all scratched up. Oakley has sent him other pair, more glasses. Nope, same pair.
4: That is superstition.
5: Yeah. Way outside and to the backstop, and it is a full count. And they're just clear. They're not prescription. That's what cracks me up.
4: Yeah, that's wild.
5: Payoff pitch to Kim. Swung on and missed. Struck him out. Kim asked Bondrak if pitch was a strike. Couldn't tell what Clint taught it. Told him. Strikeout number 8. And, you know, I don't have to tell you who's up at the plate.
4: Probably unsettling for a batter if they ask the pitcher, can you see? And he says, kinda.
5: Yeah, right. Ronald has swung at the first pitch a couple of times. He has fouled out and flied out, and now he takes a pitch, and it's a strike. Fastball at 97. Wind in the pitch, swing and a miss, strike 2. Ronald now 7 for 14 in the series. 2 homers, he's driven in 6 runs. 0-2. Swing and a miss. 1-2-3. Struck him out. That didn't last long. Fans thrilled with that. And Baldwin will bat. But 2 out. He has grounded out and struck out. The wind in the pitch. Swing and a miss. It's only the second time Ronald has struck out in this series. Baldwin was on his heels his last time up chasing pitches and chased the first one, but this time takes one high, 1-1. This is also our Georgia Lottery home run jackpot inning. Eddie Grabble, Union City, Georgia, our contestant. Strike call, 1-2 to Drake. Eddie Grabble of Union City will win $1,450 if somebody can pop one out of here. And the pitch way outside bounced off Realmuto's glove and back to the backstop. Ozzie Albies would be next, 2 out in the inning.
4: He's had a double-digit strikeout total 5 times this season. His season high is 13 against the Nationals.
5: He fires, and a fastball fought off by Drake into the crowd right here next to us. 2-2. And the pitch outside. Full count again. Second one this inning. Drake is 5 for 16 in the series. They play him to pull. And the pitch. Ground ball, the right side. Arise has it, plants and throws, guns it over to first. And the Braves go in order for the second straight inning. So we go to the bottom of the sixth, still no score.
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5: 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No score, Citizens Bank Park. Kyle Schwarber will lead off the sixth. Strike call. He fanned his last time up. That was his 200th strikeout on the season. He singled in the first. Holmes, 0-1 pitch. Over but low, 1-1. Phillies loaded the bases in the first inning with a base hit and two walks, but Stott lined out to center. Harris made a running catch to end the inning. That was the best threat by either team today. Slider missed low. And the count goes to 2-1 on Schwarber. He'll be followed by Turner and then Harper. The three of them all struck out in the third inning, all swinging. Stretching the pitch, hit in the air, center field, not very deep. Harris is there, and he's got it, one out. Well, one thing's for sure, Ben and Jonathan, the Braves charter today will have no trouble with excess weight since we're all a little lighter in the wallet.
6: That's for sure.
5: Turner's flied out and struck out and takes a strike.
6: Been in Philly a while, hadn't we?
5: We've been here. Woo! Yeah, we have. Nice steak dinner last night. Cleaned out all of the cabinets. Swing and a drive to the gap. That's going to get down for an extra base hit for Turner. All the way to the left center field wall. And Turner will pull up at second base with a one-out double.
6: Only the third hit allowed by Grant Holmes today. That was perfectly into the gap between Dubon and Harris.
5: Jeremy Heckner, the pitching coach, will head to the mound to have a chat with Grant. That usually signifies some action in the bullpen, and indeed somebody will begin to play catch. I asked Brent Suter today, he's a veteran major leaguer, and I said, have you ever spent five nights in one hotel on a road trip in the big leagues? And he said, I don't think so, but maybe when we went to Chicago and we played the Cubs and stayed and played the White Sox.
4: Oh, sure, yeah.
5: Stay a week. That could happen, yeah.
4: That's true. I think we saw the Yankees in August, and they had just gotten back from a very similar trip with their White Sox Cubs and stayed the same hotel for an entire week. But that spanned two series.
5: Meeting over on the mound, runner at second, Harper, swing and a miss.
4: Yeah, four-game series, not uncommon, but a four-game series with an off day in the same place.
5: Yeah.
4: That never happens.
5: Harper has walked and struck out. Pitch hit hard to the right side, left to the right side. Ozzie, diving catch. He'll throw him out, and over to third goes Turner. Ozzie with a great play out on the grass. Robs Harper of a hit and an RBI. Two out.
4: Really came off his bat quickly. Ozzie had to react just as quick. And diving to his left, landed on the grass from shallow right. Able to make that play and keep that run at third.
5: Well done. And Louis Arise, a rare strikeout his last time up. 0 for 2. Takes a breaking ball inside, I guess, ball one. Outfield fairly shallow, straightaway. Infield deep and straightaway. The pitch off the plate outside, 2-0. Alec Bohm on deck. Wind blowing in again from center field as a pitch is delivered and a strike called, 2-1. '86 pitches for Grant Holmes. No score. Bottom of the sixth inning, Braves and Phillies. Game four. Here's the pitch. Well off the plate outside, 3-1.
4: Oh, the righty on deck, you want to be careful against this left-hander. Thing is, for Rise, you could miss off the plate. He'd still hit it for a base hit.
5: That's true. Wouldn't bother me a bit if he walked him. Let's see what happens. Here's the 3-1. Strike two, call, burn the outside corner. Rise not too sure about that. You might say, Ben, that call got Rise out of Louis.
4: Yes, it did indeed.
5: So now a payoff pitch due. Stretch, and the pitch swung on, lifted left field pretty deep. But Dubon has it measured, and he's got it. And that'll end the inning, and Grant pitches out of trouble. And we go to the seventh still. No score.
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5: Six innings in the books. Nobody has scored. Braves only have one hit. And the Phillies have three. But no score. We go to the seventh, and here's Ben.
4: Here's the first pitch to Ozzie Albies. And Ozzie swings and sends one foul. And the seats down the first baseline. So Albies, Olsen, and Thomas for the Braves in the top of the seventh. What a pitcher's duel between Holmes and Lizardo. 0-1 from the lefty. And Ozzie reaches out, pokes it up in the air, back of the infield cutout. Arise, the second baseman, drifts into shallow center. He has it for out number one. Little pop out. And one down to the seventh. Didier Fuentes had been warming for the Braves. Man, he put on a show earlier this series. He was out there for game one, had two dominant innings. We'll see if the Braves want to go to him for the seventh inning. Here's Matt Olson. Still Lizardo out there strong for the Phillies. It'll be swung on a miss by Olson. For Lizardo, he is now at 77 pitches for the game. 56 strikes, no walks, 9 strikeouts. 0-1 and a weak ground ball to the right side. Arise gobbles that up, throws over to Bohm and a 4-3 putout. Two very quick outs in the seventh. Coming up, it'll be the seventh inning stretch brought to you by the Warrior Alliance. The Warrior Alliance is stepping up to the plate to help warriors navigate to success after military service. Visit thewarrioralliance.org to learn more. Here comes Lane Thomas. Thomas takes a called strike.
5: You know, the ball hit by Turner last inning, Ben, was really rifled to left center. But even the other hits and the other contact so far today has all been quite routine or soft.
4: Well, 1-1 to Thomas is low. 1-1. Well, you've got the postseason right around the corner. And while there's still 18 games left to be played between now and the end of the season, there's the 1-1 pitch. There's a called strike. Most teams, the Braves included, you know who your ace is, but after that, I'd say there are still some guys jockeying for position. And I think about what Grant Holmes has displayed here in the final month. 1-2 on the way, swings and fouls that off. And I think the conversation right now for the Braves, and again, 18 games left after today, but I think that short list is Sale, followed by some combination of Malley and Holmes.
5: I agree. Might depend on the matchup. And now Clint Vondrak, the home plate umpire, getting some attention from the Phillies trainer after that foul tip.
4: Did right off the top of the mask. Hardly a glancing blow. That got him right around the forehead. We saw this not too long ago in the most recent homestand where Ron Culpa was knocked out of a game.
5: Right.
4: He took one in the bottom of the mask.
5: And then that crew went to their next destination, and Manny Gonzalez had to come out of a game. I think they were in Cincinnati.
4: They probably felt like they had targets on them. Meanwhile, Clint Vondrak being checked out by one of the Phillies trainers. Going through a concussion protocol test with Clint Vondrak. We're scoreless in the top of the seventh inning. It's a 1-2 count on Lane Thomas. Folks, the average baseball game has 9 innings. That means 9 chances to put the original Louisiana hot sauce on your favorite ballpark eats. They're all tastier with the official hot sauce of the Atlanta Braves. That's Louisiana Hot. Buy you some. I had somebody reach out here recently and said, are you saying buy, like B-U-Y, you some? Like, no, it's like the Louisiana Bayou.
5: Yeah.
4: Buy you some. That's their slogan. Here's the 1-2 pitch. Thomas takes a ball outside.
5: It's a nice little play on words.
4: Yeah, it is. Very creative.
5: A little commercial advertising buzzword.
4: 2-2 to Lane Thomas. He swings and misses over the top of a sweeper. 10 strikeouts for Jesus Lizardo. He's been terrific through 7 innings. He's given up just 1 hit, but his mates have not scored for him yet. We go to the bottom of the 7th. No score.
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5: Day is over for Grant Holmes. He goes six innings of three-hit shutout ball, two walks, six strikeouts. And now Didier Fuentes, who was so impressive here in game one of this series, takes over. He worked two innings, no hit, no run, no walk. Baseball struck out a batter, and he'll take over and face Alec Bohm.
4: First pitch on the way to Bohm. Low it inside. One ball and no strikes. Bohm, Stott, and Marsh here in the seventh inning for the Phillies. Didier Fuentes, 21-year-old right-hander, set right at the letters. 1-0 pitch. Bohm sends it foul. One ball and one strike.
5: Fuentes 5-1, a 2.27 ERA, 80 strikeouts in 63 innings.
4: One one to Bohm. Fouled off again. Fastball 97 from Fuentes. I mean, he was really geared up the other day, hitting 99 and 100. In search of a strikeout here versus Bohm. 1-2 pitch. Outside. Two balls, two strikes. Lizardo with 10 strikeouts on his half of the ledger. That final line for Holmes, six innings, no runs, six strikeouts. Man, he was good. 2-2 pitch. Shot down the right field line, foul off the railing. So how many, 2-2 on Bohm.
5: How many pitches did Grant throw? Do you have that?
4: It could be 2 seconds. Pitches.
5: What a great day.
4: 56 strikes. Two two. Low it outside of Bohm. Trying to get the leadoff man here in the seventh inning. Rice and Stott taking some one-arm swings over there in the on-deck circle. 3-2. Down goes Bohm. Swing and a miss at a fastball, 99. Just cooked him. One down in the seventh inning. Now it's Stott's turn. He's hit a couple of deep fly balls to center, but right into the wind. So he's over two with two fly outs to center field. No score, bottom of the seventh inning.
5: Yeah, I should give him credit for that last one. He hit that back terrace up to the center field wall when I was talking about light contact.
4: This one goes to the backstop. He had to kick his back leg out of the way, drop the bat. That was 98 to the backstop.
5: That was a little Charlie Brown-like, wasn't it?
4: Yeah, it was. Just about hit Stott in the left thigh. I don't know how he got out of the way. 1-0 on Bryson Stott. Left-handed hitter out of UNLV. 1-0 low it inside. Two balls, no strikes. Mets leading that game in Miami 7-4 over the Marlins. They're in the fourth inning. Here we are scoreless. 2-0 over for a strike. Most of the shade in this ballpark along the third base line and left field line. Such a nice day, you don't mind soaking up the rays being down the first base line. Stott swings and misses at a fastball. Meanwhile, the Philly fanatic making his way down one of the aisles right behind the Phillies dugout. Can you imagine the energy it takes to be that guy?
5: No, I can't.
4: I can't even imagine. He's on the top of their dugout now. 2-2, and Stott's heading back to the dugout. He swings and misses at a fastball. Back-to-back strikeouts for Didier Fuentes.
5: I'm not sure which edition of the Philly fanatic this is in terms of the fellows who have played the part, but they're all the same. They've all been outstanding.
4: Yeah, the spirit of the mascot has always been the same. There's a ball low and inside.
5: The reactions, the dancing, everything.
4: No score, bottom of the seventh.

0: Marsh with a fly ball to left. Mauricio Dubon over towards the line. He's there, and he makes the catch over the top of his cap. And that'll be a 1-2-3 seventh put together by Fuentes. Great pitching thus far. We go to the top of the eighth, no score.
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0: Into the top of the eighth inning. Neither team has scored. Michael Harris will lead it off of the Braves versus Jesus Luzardo. This guy has been the master of his domain. Seven shutout innings, 10 strikeouts. First pitch sent foul into the Philly dugout by Harris. For the Braves, they have not had an at-bat with a runner in scoring position. No one has even reached second base. The two base runners the entire day, a single and a hit by pitch. Ground ball to the right side, a dive by Arise and a base hit by him. Michael Harris aboard. Great start. First time today the Braves have had the leadoff man aboard.
6: This is when it's time, when you see the way the day's gone, you need to play for a run. You know, get the guy over. Hope somebody can find a green space to drive him in. One thing I've noticed, maybe you have too, Ben, is that Arise range, especially to his left, not real wide.
0: Yeah, good point. Mauricio Dubon swings and misses. Jonathan Bolin up and tossing for the Phillies. Phillies are 0-for-4 with runners in scoring position. They've had some cracks at it. In fact, a few times they've had a man at third, but have not been able to score. Luzardo to the plate. Dubon fouls it back, 0-2.
6: Obviously, the Braves are not playing for that one run.
0: If you're thinking about dropping one down, it would have been a good opportunity for it.
6: Good man at the plate to do it.
0: 0-2. Ground ball out to second. Arise, steps on the bag, cuts it loose, double play. Two down in the eighth, Braves finally had the leadoff man on. And then quickly that fizzles away. 4-3 double play. So two down for Austin Riley.
6: Especially with Riley coming up. He's swinging a hot bat.
0: Right. He was hit by a pitch in the third inning. He struck out in the fifth inning. Luzardo brings it. Riley swings and misses. Well, Luzardo, that was his 90th pitch of the game. Riley had the go-ahead RBI triple in the ninth inning yesterday off of Duran. Here it comes to Riley. That's fouled back. And this season, Riley has 66 RBIs. 15% of his RBIs have been against the Phillies this year.
6: Wow.
0: 10 of the 66. But he bats with the bases empty and two down, and he's in a hole, nothing and two. Here it comes. And down it goes. Sweeper got him looking. Strikeout number 11 for Luzardo. We go to the bottom of the eighth. No score.
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8: This has been a stalemate all day. No score into the bottom of the eighth inning. Real Muto leads off of the Phillies versus Didier Fuentes. First pitch in the bottom of the eighth inning from Fuentes, taken for a high strike. This is the Yanmar strikeout the side inning. If Didier Fuentes can strike out the side in order, our contestant Daniel Dodge will be the winner of a brand new Yanmar ZTR. Here's the 0-1 pitch on the way to Real Muto. Fouled back 0-2. Enter all season long at Braves.com/Yanmar for your chance to win a Yanmar ZTR and to be entered for a grand prize tractor drawing at the end of the season. Yanmar built together back longer. So pulling for Daniel Dodge, our contestant. 0-2. Got him looking. A slider. This will be challenged by Romuto. It's a late called strike by Vondrak. Let's see what the ABS says. ABS challenge up on the video board. That is a strike. I mean, by just a whisker. Got a stitch of the baseball over the zone. What a pitch by Fuentes. What do you do with that if you're the batter?
9: Nothing. And for JT Realmuto, it's the first one he's missed today. It's about his fourth challenge. The others as a catcher.
8: One out for Justin Crawford. Left-handed batter. Takes strike one. 99 with a fastball from Fuentes. Braves in the ninth will have Kim, Acuna, and Baldwin due up. We'll see what that looks like when we get there. Need a quiet inning from Philly Bats. Check swing. And that is an appeal for strike two. Couldn't hold back on that pitch from Fuentes. Now Didier looking to strike him out. Just struck out Realmuto. 0-2 to Crawford. And he struck him out, too. Fastball swung on and missed. So back-to-back strikeouts versus Realmuto and Crawford. And here comes Kyle Schwarber. And our contestant, Daniel Dodge, needs a strikeout right here to be a winner.
9: Boy, we've come so close on this road trip. I think it's time to really finish it off.
8: Schwarber is 1-for-3 with a single, a strikeout, and a flyout. And he's 4-for-13 in the series. First pitch from Fuentes. Good pitch. Slider through the back door for a strike. Man, is this kid looking sharp lately or what?
9: He's just brilliant.
8: Ahead, nothing and one. He deals to Schwarber. Low and inside with a splitter. Trying to keep this game scoreless into the ninth inning. No runs, two hits for the Braves. No runs, three hits for the Phillies. 1-1 pitch. Blew it by him. 99 swung on, missed. Daniel Dodge, you need one more strike. And you'll be the winner in the Yanmar strikeout the side inning. twice on this road trip. Our contestant has been one strike away, and twice they couldn't get there. Now it's on the shoulders of Fuentes. Right-hander comes set. 1-2. Check swing.
9: Yes,
8: the appeal didn't go.
9: I thought he went.
8: I did, too.
9: Daniel thought he went. Daniel, go to your lucky place. Sit on your lucky spot on the sofa.
8: Fuentes ready with a 2-2. Here it comes. And a fly ball to deep right field. A no-doubter into the second deck. And the stalemate is broken up. It's now 1-0 Phillies on the homer by Schwarber. His league-leading 43rd of the year.

0: the fastball belt high, and it leaked out over the plate at the very last moment. That was 100 miles an hour coming in, and it was about 108 miles an hour going out. There's a ball high to Trey Turner.
1: That was an amazing swing. Do you even care what Schwarber hits? I mean, average-wise or anything?
0: Not with that kind of power. 1-0 pitch over for a called strike. 1-1.
1: And that's his third homer in as many games in a row. They've all been rockets.
0: 1-1 pitch. Turner fouls it back. It goes back to the discussion you and I are having about him when the series started. He was 0 for his last 17. And normally you'd say, okay, he's cold, you don't worry about him. That's not how you look at that when it's him.
1: No.
0: You just know he's about to erupt and bust out of that, and he has. 1-2, ground ball to third, taken by Riley. He sends it across, and there's out number three. But a homer by Schwarber gives the Phillies the lead. Acuna will bat in the ninth. We head that way, 1-0 Phillies.
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0: We go to the top of the ninth inning. It's 1-0 Phillies, and Jesus Luzardo out on the field looking to go the distance. He's never gone the distance in his career, never had a complete game of the big leagues. And in this case, looking for a shutout. He has a 1-0 lead after the home run by Schwarber in the bottom of the eighth. And he'll face Kim, Acuna, and Baldwin here in the ninth.
1: 92 pitches, 69 strikes.
0: Well under his season high. Here's the pitch on the way. Kim takes a ball outside. 110, the most pitches he's thrown in the game this season. Well, he should have a lot of fuel left in the tank, especially with the adrenaline pumping the way that it is for this situation. 1-0 to Kim. Pop back and foul. Out of play, just back to the Phillies dugout. We'd love to get him on base for Ronald Acuna, who would get his fourth crack at Luzardo. One pitch. Kim pulls it foul down the left field line, just outside the bag. Seven strikeouts for Luzardo. 13 is his career best. 1-2 pitch. Then Kim with a fly ball to center. Justin Crawford back a few steps. Under it in center field, has it for the out. So one down for Ronald Acuna, who tied the game with an eighth inning home run yesterday. Now the Phillies boo Acuna as he climbs in, and the Braves hoping that Ronald can do today what he did yesterday. So here he goes against Luzardo. First pitch is a ball high. Ronald has hit safely in all six games against the Phillies this season, but he's 0 for 3 today. These last nine games been the hottest stretch of the year for Acuna. 1-0 pitch. Ronald swings and misses over the top of a sweeper. One-one. Missed high. Two balls and a strike. As a team, the Phillies have one complete game this season. It was a shutout pitched by Christopher Sanchez. 1-0 Phillies, top of the ninth. Here's the 2-1 pitch. Ball three high.
1: He's trying to put a little extra on it to make sure he doesn't make a mistake, and he's been high and wide on the last two.
0: Hitters count for Acuna. 3-1 is a strike. Right at the bottom of the zone with a sweeper. Ronald has homered in each of his last two games. Right here, just trying to reach base. He calls time, adjusts his batting gloves. Meanwhile, this crowd of 40,000 plus on their feet. And the 3-2 pitch. Low and in, ball four. The Braves have a base runner. Let's pause 10 seconds for station ID. 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
0: Tying run is at first. Drake Baldwin is the batter. Lizardo deals. Huge swing and a miss by Baldwin. He has been close to that sweeper all day.
1: He's been on his heels. Everything is an attempt to go out around it and pull it, and that's exactly what they want him to try to do.
0: Lizardo at 103 pitches. A one pitch. Low and outside. That time lays off the pitch.
1: He's got plenty of room on the left side if he wants to go that way, but he's thinking about giving the Braves the lead, obviously.
0: 1-1. Low it outside. Laid off the sweeper. So it's twice he's laid off that pitch. And the count back in his favor. Two balls and a strike. 1-0 Phillies. Top of the ninth. One down. Ronald Acuna at first base. 2-1 to Drake Baldwin. In tight. Ball three. And if he walks him, Don Mattingly might have his hand forced. Action continues in the Phillies bullpen. 3-1 pitch. There's a strike. Got a fastball in the inside corner. Crowd rises to their feet again. Drake Baldwin trying to spoil their afternoon. Ozzie Albies waits on deck. 3-2. Ronald a big lead at first base. 3-2 pitch and a called third strike. Sinker top of the zone, and Baldwin was looking for something else, and the Braves down to their final out. A dozen strikeouts for Jesus Lizardo, and it's up to Ozzie Albies. First pitch to Ozzie. He swings, and it's a fly ball to left. Brandon Marsh coming in. He calls for it. He has got it. And the Phillies win the finale 1-0 over the Braves in what was an incredible series here in Philadelphia. Braves come to Philly and split this four-game series, so the Phillies gain no ground on the Braves on what the Braves lead was coming in. And these two will see each other next weekend in Atlanta. For the Braves in the ninth, no runs, no hits, no errors, one man left. It was a day that belonged to Jesus Lizardo, as good a day as he's ever had in his career, as he pitched the complete game shutout. Final score, Phillies 1, Braves nothing. Back with the totals after this.
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1: 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And that's Jesus Luzardo, who fires a complete game, nine inning, one hit or two hit shutout, and beat the Braves 1-0. Luzardo, your player of the game built by the Home Depot. How doers get more done for the Phillies. One run on the home run by Schwarber. Four hits, no errors, four left. For the Braves, no runs, two hits, no errors, three left. Luzardo now 14-5 on the season, and he improves on his home record, which had been awful. Didier Fuentes takes the loss. He's 5-2 on the year after giving up that homer, but he was outstanding himself in his two innings of work, as was Grant Holmes, who pitched six really good shutout innings in a no decision for the Braves. Time of the game, how about this, an hour and 51 minutes. A lot of guys just making U-turns at home plate all day. 41,820 the announced attendance, and the Braves will leave town here with a split, meaning they have not lost any ground at all to the Phillies. Phillies needed this game today a whole lot worse than the Braves did. But no days off. Braves head home right now, and we'll start a series tomorrow with the Tampa Bay Rays, yet another first-place team. And Ben will tell you about the details right after this on the Braves Radio Network.
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0: Well, that wraps up this road trip. Braves dropped the finale 1-0 to the Phillies, but they split this series, and it's a 500 road trip for the Braves as they go 3-3 in these six games between Washington and Philadelphia. Our next broadcast will be tomorrow night. Back at home in Atlanta, the Tampa Bay Rays come to town. Our Braves Radio Network coverage will begin at 6 o'clock Eastern with a Ford leadoff show. And then Darren O'Day and I will have the first pitch at 7:15 Eastern, 6:15 Central. Freddie Peralta gets the ball for the Rays. He's 7-11 with a 4.96 ERA. He'll be opposed by A.J. Smith-Shawver, who is 0-1 with a 7.13 ERA. Great work, as always, by our guys back in studio in Atlanta. That's Joe Virgin and Will Hopkins. Also for Joe Simpson and our producer-engineer, Jonathan Chadwick. I'm Ben Ingram, saying so long and good afternoon, and happy Labor Day to you. As we say so long from Citizens Bank Park in Philly. Final score, Phillies 1, Braves nothing. Stay tuned for the Hyundai postgame show, starting right now with Barrett Salee.
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8: Welcome inside the Truist Studios here in the Battery Atlanta. Barrett Salee recapping Game 4 in the series between the Braves and the Phillies. Braves could not get the bats going today. Jesus Luzardo, a complete game shutout in what was the fastest game in Major League Baseball this series, or this season, I should say. Kyle Schwarber, the big blow, a solo home run in the eighth off of Didier Fuentes. Grant Holmes got the start, and he was solid yet again. We've got a lot to get to over the course of the Hyundai postgame show, including an injury update as well as Walt Weiss on the podium. But let's get to today's highlights, and they're going to go really quick. Grant Holmes, he wiggled out of a bases loaded jam in the first, and from that point forward, he was lights out. His final line, 6 innings, 3 hits, no runs, 2 walks, and 6 strikeouts.
15: Here's the 2-2 pitch on the way to Real Muto, and he wiped him out. Swing and a miss at a slider. First strikeout for Grant Holmes. 2-2 pitch. Struck him out. Swung on a miss at a curveball. 1-2 pitch. And Turner fans the breeze. Went after a slider, breaking away from him. 1-2 from Holmes. Have a seat. He swings and misses at a changeup. So he strikes out the side, getting Schwarber, Turner, and Harper. But 1-2 pitch. My goodness, he just struck him out.
16: Wow.
15: You don't see a Rise strikeout much at all. Just his 26th strikeout of the season. And he walks back to the dugout using the knob into the bat to hit himself on the helmet.
16: And the delivery? Swing and a miss, chased the ball down and out of the zone.
8: Luis Rise was okay, despite the fact he hit himself in the helmet. Skip ahead all the way to the bottom of the eighth. Didier Fuentes on for his second inning of work. Two down, two strikes against Kyle Schwarber, but then Schwarber sits on one.
15: Here it comes. And a fly ball to deep right field. A no-doubter into the second deck. And the stalemate is broken up. It's now 1-0 Phillies on the homer by Schwarber. His league-leading 43rd of the year.
8: 415 feet and 108 miles per hour off the bat of Schwarber. Top of the ninth, Jesus Luzardo out there to try to finish things off. Ronald Acuna Jr. on first after walking earlier in the inning. Now two down, Ozzie Albies at the plate as the Braves' final hope.
15: And it's up to Ozzie Albies. First pitch to Ozzie. He swings and it's a fly ball to left. Brandon Marsh coming in. He calls for it. He has got it. And the Phillies win the finale 1-0 over the Braves. And what was an incredible series here in Philadelphia. Braves come to Philly and split this four-game series, so the Phillies gain no ground on the Braves on what the Braves lead was coming in. And these two will see each other next weekend in Atlanta. For the Braves in the ninth, no runs, no hits, no errors, one man left. It was a day that belonged to Jesus Luzardo, as good a day as he's ever had in his career, as he pitches the complete game shutout. Final score, Phillies 1, Braves nothing.
8: Your totals for the game for the Braves, no runs, two hits, and no errors. They did not get a runner in scoring position and left three on base. For the Phillies, one run, four hits, and no errors. They went 0-4 with runners in scoring position and left four on base. Jesus Luzardo gets the win. He improves to 14-5 on the season. Didier Fuentes, the loss, he drops to 5-2. Hey fans, there's never been a better time to test drive the Hyundai that you've always wanted. 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Hyundai is a proud partner of the Atlanta Braves. We'll take a break. When we come back, we'll update you on an injury, plus preview the three-game set with the Rays. Who will be on the mound? Well, we have that answer for you. We'll talk about it next. 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
8: Welcome back. It is the Truist Studios here in the Battery, Atlanta. Braves fall 1-0 in Game 4. They split the four-game set, 18 games left in the season. And, of course, the Phillies will be here next weekend. Let's get a little bit of an injury update. Bryce Elder's knee is still hurting him. So he is going to move to the bullpen, at least temporarily. And that means that Ronaldo Lopez will be in the starting rotation. These next three games against the Rays, it'll be A.J. Smith-Shawver, then Ronaldo Lopez on Wednesday and Martin Perez on Thursday. That sets up Chris Sale to go in game one to the Phillies. So Bryce Elder did fight through that little small knee injury for about a month and changed, pitched pretty well through all of that pain. So Walt did not rule out Bryce returning to the starting rotation, but for now he will be in the bullpen. Unfortunately, injuries are part of the game, and sometimes life throws one your way, too. Getting the help you need shouldn't be complicated. 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
20: What were your thoughts on Jesus Luzardo today?
21: Yeah, it's about as good as it gets. You know, we saw one like that the other night from Sale against the Dodgers, complete game shutout. But we didn't really even threaten today. You know, it was tough barreling them up.
22: Even with the loss today, do you walk out of here satisfied with what you did during this four-game series?
21: Yeah, I think it would have been great to take 3 out of 4, but you know, winning that game yesterday, like I said before the game, that was a pivotal win. So you want to win series, but all things considered, not a bad outcome.
22: And you think about all the good things that you saw this weekend, you know, in terms of Riley having a big hit and Acuna, Fuentes. I know today he gives up the homer, but a lot of big outs too.
21: Yeah. No, our bullpen did an outstanding job this whole series. So, and like Didi, he's been one of our best, man. He's been awesome. So, he's going to be in a lot more high leverage situations.
23: What about the way Grant Holmes was rise to the occasion today?
21: Yeah, Grant was great. You know, all the stuff was ticked up. You know, the slider is always good, but he used the curveball too. Threw some good changeups, and his fastball velocity was up. So, stuff was really good today. Grant was great.
23: To have to finish up with a four-game split like this, it kind of defines what kind of team type these two teams play, and kind of tough in that sense.
21: Yeah, look, I mean, the games are they're pretty much the same every time we play each other. It's tight, and you got to play well, or the other team wins. But proud of our guys the way we came in here and played. We played well.
23: When Mike got on in the eighth, any thought of trying to move him over with a bunt or hit and run or anything?
21: No, I mean, usually I'll do that stuff more at home, not on the road. I don't want to like playing for ties on the road. So, of course, we thought about it, but no, I typically don't do that on the road.
22: I just didn't know that Grant's gone 6 innings and 4 of his last 6 non-rain starts. I mean, how impressive has his improvement been?
21: Yeah, he's been really good, man. I say all the time, Grant's been a really good starter for us for a while now. And today, stuff was as good as I've seen in a while.
8: That was Braves manager Walt Weiss. Speaking of Grant Holmes, you'll hear from him after the break. This is the Hyundai Postgame Show on the Atlanta Braves Radio Network.
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8: Braves fall to the Phillies 1-0 in game four. They do get the split. They will return home four games up on the Phillies with 18 to play. Grant Holmes gave the Braves all they needed today, or at least all they wanted. Six innings, three hits, no earned runs, two walks, and six strikeouts. You heard Walt talk about how great Grant was today. Speaking of Grant, here he is.
32: You know, I just kind of settled in that second inning. And I tried not to do too much. Just felt strikes on as best I could.
33: Walt said you thought that's maybe one of the best time starts you've had in, you know, some of your stuff. How did you feel? Did you feel similar?
32: Absolutely. You know, I feel like the velo was up all around the board. Movement was up. That was also a thing in the first inning, the two-seamer that I was throwing. I wasn't used to that kind of movement. I'm not quite sure how I got that, but that was part of the problem in the first inning. But you know, mostly I just try to use my legs a little bit more.
34: Does it feel like at this point in the season that with every outing that you have, it's not just to help the team, you know, win, but also show that you can handle a lot more once the postseason comes?
32: Yeah, absolutely. You know, the main goal, main objective is, you know, go as deep in the game as I can. You know, give the team a good chance to win. And, you know, I felt like did a pretty good job of that today.
33: Just remember what this team did. Just I know it's a split, but that's, you know, to come in here and get that split, how important is that, or what this team did?
32: Yeah, I mean, that team, you know, at their place, you know, it's, those are four really, really good baseball games. You know, I know we came out with the L today, but, you know, that was, as this was, you know, probably one of the best games he's pitched, you know, in his career. He came out and did a really good job, you know, all around. It was a really good series, really good game. You know, I'm looking forward to, you know, facing him back at Truist.
0: Did your routine between starts adjust at all, given the rain short start the last time, or is it the same?
32: Yeah, you know, the last outing, when it was raining, I threw up some of the batting cage downstairs in the tunnel, just to keep my workload up, and yeah, pretty much the same.
0: I know your numbers on normal rest have been really strong this year. Do you have any insight into why that might be? Do you prefer that?
32: Yeah, I mean, you know, I feel like most starters usually do. Gives you less time to think about stuff, more time to, I guess, less time to be off the slope, you know, because that's where we make our money. You know, I guess, less days off the slope. And I feel like being on the slope more often, you know, between starts, that's going to help me, you know, kind of bridge that gap sometimes whenever I get the extra rest. So, yeah, I like regular rest, but, you know, it is what it is.
0: And then lastly, with the sinker, have you ever had it move like that before? Can you recall? I mean, how unusual it was today?
32: Yeah, I mean, I used to throw it like that, you know, like way back in the day. That 2017, 16, when I was in low A and high A. But, you know, my mechanics back then were, you know, terrible. And that was just more of like slinging it instead of like throwing it and, you know, manipulating the ball and getting the same shift. But, yeah, it's in the past 4 years. No, I have not been able to do something like that.
8: That was Braves starting pitcher Grant Holmes. We'll take a break. When we come back, we'll preview the pitching matchup for Game 1 against the Tampa Bay Rays. This is the Hyundai Postgame Show on the Atlanta Braves Radio Network.
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8: Welcome back. Wrapping things up here in the Truist Studios. Braves fall to the Phillies in game four. They'll return home. Tampa Bay Rays, AL East leading. Tampa Bay Rays coming in for three starting tomorrow night. Freddie Peralta will go for the Rays. He was acquired at the trade deadline from the New York Mets. And since coming to Tampa, he's 2-2, has a 4.86 ERA in those six starts. Overall, 7-11 with a 4.96 ERA across both teams. A.J. Smith-Shawver will get the ball for the Braves. He's 0-1, has a 7.13 ERA, 11 walks and 15 strikeouts. If you remember last time out in that loss to the Nationals, he went four innings, gave up six hits, five earned runs, walked three and struck out five. Ford Leadoff Show coming your way at 6-5 Central, and the first pitch between the Braves and the Rays, 7:15 from Truist Park. For all of us here at the Braves Radio Network, and that includes Will Hopkins and Joe Virgin behind the glass, I'm Barrett Salee. Again, your final from Citizens Bank Park. Phillies 1, Braves nothing.
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14: You don't even belong on the same playing field as LSU. To me, this was a lot more about Dabo Swinney and Clemson.
15: Well, that's what's so stunning to me. This was not a pay-to-play game where Clemson gets paid $1 million, go get your butt whipped, you know, bring it back home and help the rest of the programs in the athletic department. This is a multi-national championship winning team, multi-national winning head coach in Dabo Swinney, and you get one third down on the road in a game you're supposed to at least compete. And I think it shows the gap between the haves and the have-nots. And I don't know if it says more about Dabo and his inability or lack of desire to adapt, but you have to adapt. You have to grow with the game or else you're going to be pushed out. And I've been asking this question for years, and we'll probably get into it a little bit later. Is Dabo untouchable? Like, is this a dude that is untouchable, or is now that conversation changing? And I don't know how you see it, but Dabo has to look at himself in the mirror and play a little bit Michael Jackson and be like, bro, this is on you. This is on nobody else, but this is on you and the way you're running this program, because it's no longer a successful program. He's had good teams, but the program itself has fallen off, and nobody can deny what they saw Saturday night.
14: Yeah, and look, you know, we can bag on Clemson, and I think they certainly deserve it here, but man, LSU, you know, because what was it, the second pass of the game is, you know, bounces off the receiver's hands and you got an interception, which of course leads to 3 points from Clemson. But, you know, it's like once you have that interception, it's like, ooh, okay. You know, there's, you know, maybe we're in for some.

0: last time that the Clemson fan was able to feel good about anything. And as poor as Clemson looked, LSU looked fantastic. And I know we could talk about LSU and Sam Levitt's debut with the Tigers and how great he looked. But the fact of the matter is, you know, when you think of LSU football, those championship LSU football teams, especially, you know, if you're talking about a championship caliber SEC team, you talk about defense. And LSU's defense was phenomenal. Like you mentioned there, the lack of first downs, the lack of third down conversions here. LSU certainly deserves a ton of credit. I just feel like this was a bit of... I think it's more surprising that Clemson was so horrible than LSU looked so good, if that makes sense.
1: Yeah, well, I think we all expected, okay, LSU, $50 million, Lane Kiffin, great head coach. They're going to have good players. They're not going to be nearly as bad as they were last year when they lost to Houston in the bowl game. And I think we were like, all right, Clemson, is this the year that Dabo went to the transfer portal? He's going to pay the players. They're going to be better. Like, this is not Texas State. This is not North Texas, with all due respect to those Texan schools. This is not some chummy school. This is a school that is still paying $20 million to their roster, 25, 30, whatever it might be. But shout out to Lane Kiffin and his guys, because they had every excuse in the book to come out and be distracted. But after the game, Lane talked about how proud he was of his team to focus on the task at hand Saturday night.
2: I don't know, and I don't mean to say it arrogantly because we played well again, but we had drama last year, and halfway through the year we were going to take all these jobs and all this stuff, and you know, there's no way your team can be focused unless you announce, and we went undefeated through that. I think it's overrated, and I'm not saying I do a great job of controlling it. I think it's overrated. Those kids, they play, they prepare, you know, and it's a lot of stuff we talk about as a coach and the media every day, and they don't have to do that as much, so they had a really, really good camp, really good spring, summer, all those things. And so 1 week of some stories about, you know, maybe you're going to have these two other players or whatever it is, that I was trying to say it during the week. I don't think that that does anything over there. And I'm glad we played well, because then the story would have been the whole story.
0: You know, distractions is always, you know, a narrative when there's a big story, big drama surrounding any team, college sports, pro sports. But I really do buy into what Lane Kiffin is talking about there, that the distraction stuff is very overrated. I'll never understand, you know, you got, in this case with LSU, and you got the possibility of players who are in pro camps who could be returning to the team. And, you know, it's a huge distraction. Are you telling me that when they're out on the field here and the crowd is roaring at Tiger Stadium and it's a big third down, that one of those, you know, pass rushers are thinking, man, oh my God, you know, is that kid going to be on our team next week? You know, they're talking a lot about that, you know, the pro players. No, I don't think that their mind is taken away from the task at hand because of the drama that's surrounding the team. I do think the distraction narrative, the distraction talk, I do think it's a little bit overstated. And I do believe what Lane Kiffin is talking about there.
1: Especially in college, where you can protect those kids from the media much more than you can in the NFL.
0: Yeah.
1: They don't dictate their schedule. You can say, nope, he's a freshman, he's not talking. Nope, he's a transfer, he's not talking. And you can protect them. You can insulate them in that program through their workouts and then through practice. Like, they're not on the practice field. Like, I wonder what Lane's doing tonight. Like, it's 100% exactly to your point. However, there now are distractions in Clemson. There are now serious conversations swirling around Dabo Swinney. Is Dabo able to survive the media storm that will likely ensue nationally this week?
2: I'm just really glad they played the way they did, so that wouldn't have been the story.
3: Camp to camp, team to team.
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6: Why are tots a window into somebody's soul? 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
7: 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It's a classic. 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Like, the

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6: Jackson Dart's my guy at quarterback. I want him as often as I can get him. 8 top 10 fantasy weeks last season in just 12 games. Webb's fifth most among quarterbacks last season. Again, he did not have near the supporting cast that he's set up with right now, including Malik Nabers. Isaiah Likely has been his most targeted player this offseason.

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10: You know, Dabo Swinney has been the head coach at Clemson for nearly two decades. Since 2008, he has coached 241 games. He's 187-54 in those games. Yet, that 51-10 loss on Saturday night was history. His worst loss as Clemson head coach during his tenure. This is Matt Myron on ESPN Radio, the ESPN app, SiriusXM, Channel 80, tune in. 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Jonathan Zaslow and Will Kunkel with you today. Hope you guys are having a good one. Love to get you guys involved as well. You guys need to labor if we're laboring. 888-SAY-ESPN, 888-729-3776. How does Dabo survive this, Zaz? And I think he does because of what he's built up there, but the conversation and the attitude towards the conversation has to shift. It has to change to, this is unacceptable. It's no longer, hey man, we know what you've done for us and we're super grateful for that, and we are, but like, going forward, something has to change.
11: Yeah, I'm not sure if he's going to wind up surviving it. I think, and now when I say that, I don't think Dabo Swinney's getting fired, but I can totally see a scenario where we're going to look back at some point late in the season, after the season, and we're going to remember that first game at LSU where, all right, you got all the time in the world to prepare for the first game of the season, and you even changed your ways a little bit by dipping your toe into the transfer portal this year, giving out a little bit more NIL. So you adapted a little bit, and the outcome was still 51-10. I think we're going to look back at this one and not looking like they belong on the field. And I think the outcome to this one could be a scenario where we look back and say, that was the beginning of the end. That was when everyone kind of knew that for a couple years now, I've been talking about Dabo Swinney not willing to adapt and refusing to change and wanting to continue with the way that college football used to operate. And, you know, now this is a different playing field, and he just wanted to continue doing things his way. Little old Clemson, and little old Clemson didn't look like they belonged on the field. And that was kind of the beginning of the end for Dabo Swinney. And I could totally see a scenario where this is his last year coaching Clemson. Because, look, I think a lot of fans would like college football to still operate the way Dabo Swinney would like college football to still operate. But that's not the real world anymore. And if you're not willing to play along the new rules of college football, go coach in the MAC, you know, go coach in the American, go coach at, you know, outside of a Power Four conference, and you could wind up competing for conference championships in those leagues. But if you want to play in one of the Power Four conferences, like the ACC, no matter what people want to think about the ACC, doing it this way does not work anymore.
10: I think, I don't know that this is the, where we look back and say this is where it got bad as much as it was like, oh, dang, it really is as bad as it's felt for the last 2 years. Because I think it's been bad for more than this season. This one was just week one, prime stage, Saturday night against Lane Kiffin and LSU, national television, like all of it. And I think it's the one that might break the camel's back proverbially, but also maybe get his attention as well. Like, do you think there's any chance this gets Dabo's attention as well?
11: Well, let's not forget, because 2 years ago, the opening game of the season 2 years ago against Georgia, 34-3 Bulldogs. All right. Like Clemson was thoroughly embarrassed the first game that year. And I think they still ended up going to the ACC championship game that year. But nonetheless, they were embarrassed in week number one. And 2 weeks later, 2 years later, excuse me, we're having the same conversation. So it doesn't feel like he's really willing to adapt to the times.
10: And I wonder if the fans are going to feel the same way. You guys get involved, 888-SAY-ESPN, 888-729-3776. Let's go to Jim in South Carolina, who wants to talk about Dabo. Dabo, how are you guys feeling about Dabo out there, Jim?
12: Hey, guys. How you doing today? Boy, this has been the topic of the world, isn't it? Laszlo, I love you, by the way. I watch you all the time on the Levitard show.
11: Thanks, so. Jim.
12: Yeah, this is a big one, I think. It's not even about a game. I mean, let's be honest. It was a bloodletting the other night, not a beatdown. It was a bloodletting. But it's a philosophy difference. It's not even the game. It's the philosophy. Dabo wants to recruit, develop, educate, graduate, make men out of young men. All that kind of stuff that's traditional way, you know. And then Lane comes in, and he's wanting to get guys from all over the country, whatever team you played on last year, play for me this year, and I'll get pros if I can, and I'll get whoever I can to make this thing win. And there isn't a sense of loyalty or discipline or college or any of that kind of stuff. And I
11: think we lost Jim there.
10: Yeah, Jim. Yeah, he may have gone way of Dabo. And I admire what Dabo wants to do. Like you said, Zaz, I think a lot of college football fans would like it to go back to that.
11: Yeah.
10: But that's just not where we are. Like, that's not reality. At some point, you have to say, well, this is what it is. I've had conversations with Kelvin Sampson here at UH, and I asked him, you went through some stuff at Indiana. Is it hard to adapt with the new rules? He says, no. I know what the rules are. The rules are what they are, and I got to learn, and I got to adapt in order to keep doing what I want to do at the University of Houston to make them a viable basketball program. Now let's turn our attention to the NFL, because the Falcons have finally named a starting quarterback. This is Matt and Myron with Will Kunkel and Jonathan Zaslow on ESPN Radio.
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14: I appreciate the transparency of releasing that video. That is the Big Ten putting it on them and saying, hey, we have nothing to hide. It also was a very nice touch after the Stranger Things font that then they then followed up on during halftime of yesterday's Apple Cup between Wazoo and Washington. They had John Fanta say, going into a break, mind you, quote, the official time of the game is kept by the Big Ten. Our cameras are not the official arbiter within the game. That is the Big Ten and game officials' responsibility. And that's where I was a little upset, Keith, just because after going out of their way to be transparent, to release that video, to also go out of their way to release, yes, the Stranger Things font with the statement, that's where I felt like the Big Ten, you're trying to do too much. Let that video, let that behind the scenes clip, let that speak for itself, because now you're almost trying to defend yourself at nauseam to the point where we don't believe this is actually the right call.
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20: I'm Nick DeLuca. Labor Day baseball in the majors. Red Sox trying to make it 5 in a row against the Angels at Fenway. Lead it 5-1. Top of the 8th inning. Jaron Duran and Adley Rutschman with home runs for Boston. The D-backs entering the day half a game clear of the Padres for the final NL wild card spot. They take on the Royals today. Still scoreless bottom of the 7th inning. Guardians and O's opening an important series. Both chasing the last AL wild card spot. Baltimore up 6-1. Trying to snap a 4-game slide. End of 7, Kobe Mayo home run, Dylan Beavers RBI double. Some of the big blows for Baltimore. The Cubs taking a 2-1 lead on the Brewers. Bottom 7, Pedro Ramirez has gone deep for Chicago. First final from Philadelphia. Phillies over the Braves 1-0. Kyle Schwarber hitting his 43rd home run to lead the majors, only scoring Jesus Luzardo. Complete game shutout 11 Ks. In tennis, U.S. Open round of 16, men inside Alexander Blocks and Francisco Cerundolo splitting the first two sets on serve in the third.
14: Hey, it's Michelle Smallman. And coming up Tuesday, week one of the NFL season is finally here. Will the Seahawks repeat or will the competition in the NFC be too much to handle? It's on Sportsnet, like 6 a.m. Eastern, right here on ESPN Radio, ESPN2, and ESPNU.
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22: 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People have been counting him out, writing him off, saying this is his year. He carried us to the playoffs. I'm never going to count out 17. I'll always believe. Go Bills.
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9: 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That's how he talks about it. Don't count us out. 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
13: 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Jonathan Zaslow, Will Kunkel filling in for Matt and Myron on Labor Day here on ESPN Radio, the ESPN app. You can listen on SiriusXM Channel 80, and you can tune in, and you can find us on X at Will Kunkel V and Zaslow Show. So there's a lot of things going on right now in Chapel Hill. Mike Lombardi, the now former general manager, he resigned after an investigation was launched regarding an alleged inappropriate relationship and alleged drug use, selling of drugs on campus with UNC football program. His son, Bill Belichick's son, Steve, he's currently right now on medical leave from his position as the defensive coordinator. Belichick has been accused of using drugs, that being Steve, within the North Carolina facilities and allegedly providing drugs to at least one player. The investigation is also looking into potential inappropriate relationships between recruiting staff members and players. That's all good, right, Zaz?
14: I mean, when does UNC look around and say, is the juice worth the squeeze?
13: Yikes.
14: You know, because you can, just to make an example, LSU, all right, and all the noise and all the drama surrounding them. If the chancellor at LSU is thinking to himself, you know, is the juice worth the squeeze here? He comes across the answer of, yeah, you know what it is. Because Lane Kiffin is going to try, is going to, you know, get us close to, if not help us win another national championship. Yes, yes, in fact, the juice is worth the squeeze. And then UNC, they look at what's going on here with Bill Belichick. And if they ask themselves, is the juice worth the squeeze? Is it? Because it's been nothing but embarrassment so far since Belichick got there. You know, last year, the entire season, not only was it bad football, but the story was the girlfriend, Jordan Hudson, and all the nonsense going on there. Well, okay, that whole scenario has been relatively quiet now leading up to this season, except the situation has gotten a heck of a lot more serious because the general manager who took a leave a couple of months ago now resigns because this story was about to come out where he is being accused of, he's in the middle of a story where he's being accused of inappropriate relationships and alleged drug use at the program. And by the way, Mike Lombardi's reputation is horrible, all right? Like, if he wasn't employed by Bill Belichick and UNC, he's probably not working in football anymore. And then you have the son, Steve Belichick, who may not be working in football anywhere if he warrant his father's defensive coordinator takes medical leave at the same time. At the same time that Lombardi did, and now we find out he's been accused of using drugs in the facility and allegedly providing drugs to at least one player. So if we're talking about guys who are behaving in this type of fashion in the program who are specifically the coach's guys, specifically Bill Belichick's guys, and this stuff winds up being true, especially the part about providing drugs to a player, Belichick doesn't, Bill does not survive this. No chance.
13: The investigation obviously is going to air all of this out. And winning is the best deodorant in sports. No matter what you do, no matter what you go through, you still have a chance to play and keep your job if you're able to win. The problem is they went 4-8 last year. They are now 1-0. They take on East Tennessee State this Saturday on the ACC network. So naturally, Bill was at the podium today, and he was asked about this quite a bit.
15: Morning, Bill. I understand you can't talk about the investigation, but why do you think questions are being asked by investigators about sex and drug use within the program?
16: Yeah. Talk to them. I'm going to ask them.
15: You know, your GM steps down amid the investigation. Your son's on medical leave amid questions from investigators about drugs.
16: Hey, Pat, I understand. We're going to keep asking those questions. I can't speak about that. It's already been, we've already talked about that.
15: Just the question then would just be, what indications do we have based on the last year and everything that's been reported that you have control of this program?
16: If you're around here every day, I think you'd see it.
14: It's a good line of questioning, you know, especially the last question. Did a really good job there. And I don't know that Coach Belichick has a good answer why anyone should believe that he has any kind of institutional control at this point.
17: Does he survive? Does he survive year two at UNC? Oh,
14: well, if these allegations turn out to be true, and right now it feels like certainly the ones against Lombardi are true because he resigned after stepping away. Steve Belichick has yet to resign. But if they do turn out to be true, then there's no way Belichick survives this. Absolutely none.
13: Absolutely not. I have talked to several boosters having lived in Charlotte and been around that area. And UNC is a wine and cheese crowd. They are a hoity-toity football crowd. They didn't like the Bill Belichick signing initially. They pulled all of their donations, and I mean big donations. And for the first time in two decades, the several people that I talked to stopped buying season tickets because they were so ashamed in the direction that the program was going. It will only get worse unless they are all cleared of all the wrongdoing and all the smoke is coming from no fire whatsoever, then so be it. But as of right now, that's not the case in Chapel Hill. All right, week one of the NFL season is finally here. So are people really overlooking the one team that won their last game last season? Matt and Myron, Will Kunkel, Jonathan Zaslow here on ESPN Radio.
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19: All due respect to week zero and the light slate of games that it gives us, this was the first week of college football, and our long national nightmare is over. Finally, mercifully, we shifted our focus away from the courtroom to the actual field itself, and the biggest winner of the week had to be Lane Kiffin and LSU. Tigers did not just beat Clemson. They didn't just put up 51 points in Sam Levitt's Death Valley debut. They dismantled Dabo Sweeney's team and really his approach to college football in 2026. Sweeney has been slow and reluctant to lean into the changing landscape of the sport. He's treated the transfer portal like it's radioactive, while Lane Kiffin has treated it like a cafeteria grab-and-go menu, to the point where he fought for the right to suit up players who had signed NFL contracts and participated in NFL training camps. Those players did not dress. They didn't play against Clemson. Kiffin didn't need them. What we saw Saturday night in Baton Rouge was a reckoning. Evolve and adapt or lose by 41 on national TV. In 60 seconds, I'll tell you about a trio of ranked college football teams who have some serious work to do after underwhelming season openers.
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19: Just because you're ranked, just because you won in week one, doesn't mean there still is not work to be done. Looking at you, Michigan, the 16th ranked Wolverines deserved to lose at home against unranked Western Michigan, and they did lose before a Big Ten replay review put 1 second on the clock and allowed for a Michigan miracle in the form of a Bryce Underwood Hail Mary as time expired. Even with those bonus 47 passing yards, Michigan still only managed 276 total yards of offense. That will not get it done this week against Oklahoma. Second ranked Oregon needs better defense as well. They needed a late touchdown and an even later fourth down defensive stop to put away Boise State. And what about Ole Miss giving up 38 points and blowing a 2-touchdown lead late in the fourth quarter before walking it off with a field goal? With the ESPN Radio Sports Beat, I'm Randy Scott.
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23: Saluki, U.S. Open action in Queens. Men's side on Ash. Alexander Blocks and Francisco Cerundolo splitting the first two set. Blocks taking set three, 7-5, and a tiebreak on serve in the fourth set, 3-2. Women's side on Armstrong. Number two seed, Elena Rybakina and Naomi Osaka. Rybakina cruising 6-1 in the first set, looking to reach the U.S. Open quarters for the first time in her career as that one continues into set number two on serve, 3-2. Osaka. Labor Day baseball across the majors. Number of games have gone final. The D-backs and the Royals needing extras. It's the bottom of the 10th inning, 5-1 Arizona. After going scoreless through nine, the D-backs putting up five in the 10th inning. Geraldo Perdomo and Gabby Moreno with RBI singles there. Tigers on top of the Twins, 5-4, bottom of the 6th inning. and Kevin McGonigal with a home run in that one. Twins trying to hang around in the wild card chase.
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0: let's say that we're going in college football, right, where we are now devaluing the conference championship games because, hey, if I can make the playoffs, I don't care about the conference championship game. That's what's most important. I don't like how we've trended in a direction there where we are devaluing conference championship games. I like that winning your division in the NFL means something.
1: I couldn't agree more. I think having a standard, keeping that standard, so not only fans can understand, but like, there's a goal to achieve. It is very rare. The devaluation of the conference championship game is past and gone. If they go to 24 games in college football playoffs, I'll lose my mind because now the greatest aspect of college football, the regular season, is now so devalued. That's a different conversation for a different day, but to back up your point about the best division and worst division, the NFC North was the only team last year where every single team had a positive point differential. The NFC South was the only division where every single team had a negative point differential. I don't think that necessarily changes this year. Should be fun to watch. But there are certain teams that are primed for a bounce back season. I have an unbelievable pick that I think everybody is picking so far. I can't wait to get your pick on that one. It's Will Kunkel and Jonathan Zaslow filling in for Freddie and Harry on ESPN Radio.
2: 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So does Falcons running back Bijan Robinson. 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
5: 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ETFs are subject to risks similar to those of stocks. 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
5: You know, since 1990, at least four teams have made the playoffs after missing the playoffs the previous year in the NFL. Last year, it was 16. So who makes the bounce back this season? Freddie and Harry presented by Progressive Insurance. It's Jonathan Zaslow and Will Kunkel filling in today here on ESPN Radio. Happy Labor Day. ESPN app, SiriusXM on Channel 80. Tune in as well. You guys can also call in 888-SAY-ESPN. 888-729-3776. I think there's a lot of competition for this answer, Zaz. I think there's some legitimate ones because we actually do see that turnover from year to year. The Ravens got destroyed injury-wise last year. They got a new voice in the building as well with John Harbaugh now in New York. I like them, and I also like the Cincinnati Bengals because they're one of those teams that are so dominant on one side of the ball, that being offense, and you have Joe Burrow back healthy. And then defensively, all they got to do is just not be horrendous. And then they can take that next step as well. So I like the Ravens and the Bengals to take that next step and get into the playoffs this year.
6: Look, I pick the Bengals every year. I have the Bengals again as a playoff team. I'm always picking. I'm not picking the Bengals to win the Super Bowl. Although, I think one year, a few years ago, I did pick them to go to the Super Bowl. But I'm not picking them to go to the Super Bowl. I always pick them as a playoff team. So I'm with you that the Bengals bounce back. I think they would have been a playoff team last year if Joe Burrow were healthy the entire season. It really seems that, you know, three of his, what, six seasons in the NFL, he misses half the season or most of the season. So that's certainly not a given. But I'm with you on the Bengals. For me, the Ravens are jury's out. I got to see something, all right? Because now Lamar Jackson, he's going to be 30 years old this season, all right? Have we seen the best football? of Lamar Jackson's career already? I don't know. You got a new head coach there. First time having a new head coach for Lamar Jackson. I got to see what the Ravens look like. I'm not ready to say the Ravens are going to bounce back. I will tell you, I like the Cowboys bouncing back. I like the Cowboys bouncing back. Matter of fact, I think the NFC East overall is going to be a very competitive division, okay? I'm not 100% sure about the Commanders, but I do think the Commanders will be better than last year. This is a major year for Jaden Daniels, but the Eagles, you know, they won the division back-to-back years. That never happens in the NFC East, all right? So do I think they're going to win it for a third year in a row? I don't know. Like, history would tell you that's not going to be the case. I think the Giants are going to be a competitive team. Do I think the Giants are going to win the division? No. I don't think you could say that, all right? But I think the Giants are in the hunt. I think the Giants are going to be in the hunt graphic, all right, for most of the year.
7: The hunt graphic includes anybody and everybody that can live, breathe, and talk.
6: Tell you what, I don't think it include the Giants last year. I think this year the Giants will be in the hunt graphic, okay? I think they're going to be a competitive team this year. They got a real head coach, second-year Jackson Dart, and they got some weapons over there, all right? Malik Nabers, he'll be back and ready to go, hopefully, for this weekend. I think the Giants are going to be a much improved team and compete for a wild card spot. But the Cowboys, similar to what you just said about the Bengals, Cowboys offense is going to be awesome. There's no way around it. All right. Dak Prescott is always up there as far as league leading in yards. He's going to throw a ton of touchdowns. That Cowboy offense has a ton of weapons. They're going to score a ton of points. If the defense can just be average, just average, the Cowboys are going to be a very good team. I think the Cowboys are a major bounce back candidate.
5: I am so out on the Giants. I don't believe in Jackson Dart. I don't like the way he plays in regards to not taking care of his body and his refusal to do so and being stubborn and saying, "Nah, this is who I am." Like, dude, it don't matter. This is the NFL. You need to protect yourself. I also just don't think it's a very good roster, and I don't like the way that Jackson Dart plays off schedule. I don't think that's how John Harbaugh is going to let him and want him to play. I don't like the Giants to bounce back. There is one more team that everybody has not mentioned that I do not think will be back, and that's the Chiefs. The Chiefs, I'm out on the Chiefs.
6: I'm worried about the Chiefs, too.
5: I don't think they have a good roster. Patrick Mahomes back, and yes, he's Superman, and when he's healthy, he might be the best quarterback in the NFL over the last 5 years. But I just don't think that they have the bodies and the Jimmies and the Joes to get the job done.
6: I'm worried about the Chiefs, too. I would have figured that the Chiefs would have done a little bit more as far as helping Patrick Mahomes this year in what's likely going to look like a recovery year. Now, yes, they helped Patrick Mahomes in the sense of bringing in Kenneth Walker III, but I meant in the sense of giving him more options at wide receiver. Travis Kelce, I think the days are so numbered for Travis Kelce. I don't expect very much out of him at all this year. I think once you start thinking about retirement, which was the case 2 years ago, it might be time to hang it up. And again, that was 2 years ago. I don't expect very much from Kelce. I think their identity is going to be significantly different this year offensively. I think Kenneth Walker is going to put up huge numbers because I think he's going to be the top guy on their offense. That doesn't mean that in a year from now, once Patrick Mahomes is a year plus removed from the injury, that he's not going to get back to looking more and more like the Patrick Mahomes of old. I don't know if we're going to see that this season out of him.
5: So you like Cowboys. We don't like Chiefs. We both like Bengals. And so does
6: I'm not
5: Joe.
6: In on the Ravens.
5: Yeah. Guys, you're out on Ravens. Joe Burrow, shockingly, in on Bengals.
6: Yes.
8: And I just want to win this year. No, the rest will take care of itself. We'll break a bunch of records eventually, but I think we're going to have a really good team that has a chance to win every game that we step foot on the field for. And I don't know about you, but I could really feel it in my bones, in my soul, in OTAs this year, different from years past.
9: Yeah.
8: Where, you know, we brought in a lot of the right guys, a lot of the right people with the right mindset to go and chase this goal of winning a Super Bowl and winning as many games as we can and being the best possible team that we can. I felt it from our D-line. I felt it from our defense. You know, our offense has the same guys as years past. So, you know, we felt that for the last couple of years as good as we've been. But, you know, these veteran guys that we've brought in on defense to be able to help our younger guys.
5: That was Joe Burrow on the Chasing Number One podcast on Overtime, by the way, Zez.
6: They've got a good chance to get off to a good start, too, Cincinnati. They're a team who routinely gets off to very poor starts. Like, that's been Zach Taylor's thing. They get off to very, very poor starts. They have a chance to get off to a good start here. They open this weekend against Tampa Bay. Then they go on the road to Houston. And then they're at Pittsburgh. Like, if I'm the Bengals and I think I'm a playoff team this year, I really look at those three games. I say I have to start 3-0. I really do.
7: Oh, you know? I
6: do.
7: You want to talk about matchup problems? What the Houston defensive line is going to give the Cincinnati Bengals, who historically can't protect Joe?
6: I understand.
7: Watch out.
6: I understand. Texans, great defensive team, but I don't trust C.J. Stroud. If I'm the Bengals, I feel like I outscore them. The Steeler game, I'm obviously not afraid of, you know, if I'm Cincinnati. And the first game of the season, you know, you're at home against the Buccaneers. You feel good about that. If I'm the Bengals, I feel like I got to open the season 3-0.
7: I think they could be 0-3. I think you're at home against Tampa. Okay? I think they should win that game.
6: You just said you had them as a bounce back team.
7: I know, this is crazy.
6: They're not going to win games.
7: They're going to get super hot down the stretch. It's going to be fun to watch, Zaz.
6: It's always the case with the Bengals. They start 0-2 with Zach Taylor, and then they're always in the hunt graphic, and they miss out on the playoffs by a game because of their slow start.
7: Yeah, they got a stretch in November where it's Tennessee, Atlanta, Pittsburgh, Washington, New Orleans, Cleveland, Kansas City, Carolina, Indianapolis.
6: That's pretty good.
7: A lot of wins in there. So they don't have to get off to a hot start. This is Freddie and Harry, Will Kunkel, and Jonathan Zaslow filling in. We'll give our biggest takeaway from week one of the college football season coming up next.
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18: I'm Nick DeLucchi. U.S. Open action rolls on in Queens on the men's side of the bracket on Armstrong. Karen Khachanov, a number 14 seed. American Lerner Tien just underway in the first set on serve. 2-1. Khachanov, that one's on Armstrong in round four. Alexander Blocks taking down Francisco Cerundolo, splitting the first two sets. Blocks taking sets 3-4, 7-5. Labor Day baseball across the majors, just one game in progress. The Padres up 1-0 on the Nationals, bottom of the third inning. Jackson Merrill RBI single, the scoring there. Everything else final in Philadelphia. Offense difficult to come by. Phillies getting a big swing from Kyle Schwarber. Solo homer, his 43rd of the season to lead the majors. 1-0 the final over the Braves to earn a split. Jesus Luzardo, complete game shutout, 11 strikeouts allowed, just two hits. Game going 1 hour and 51 minutes. The Red Sox make it 5 in a row with a win against the Angels.
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0: SMU. Does this game have juice to it tonight? Because I think in week three, which is FSU's next game after tonight, they're in Tuscaloosa to take on an Alabama team who is certainly going to remember what happened to open last season. FSU's not going to win that game. So, you know, if you're Mike Norvell, you can't leave Tuscaloosa in 2 weeks 1-2. I feel like it's a must win for Florida State tonight.
1: Yeah. I mean, it's only a 2.5-point spread, which I was kind of surprised by. Like, I don't know if Vegas knows something I don't. Yeah, Florida State needs to get this one. I think Florida State probably needs to win 8 games this year to save Mike Norvell's job. I quite frankly don't love seeing what's been going on there. I feel like they got, obviously, at least in my opinion, a really bad draw when it came to the playoffs, when they got left out over Alabama. I thought Mike Norvell, having been in that room, really handled that situation well. I think that team was more talented than they get credit for. And they've clearly just had a rough go of it since, and it's been hard for them to recover. So, you know, obviously you get SMU tonight at home, and then, like you mentioned, you go to Tuscaloosa and play Alabama. I feel like they really got to get tonight, because I think also what we saw from Alabama, man, that is going to be a tough trip to T-Town.
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2: 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It is week one of college football. Did we just dub a game must win? Must win in week one? 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
2: AOC or John Ossoff? 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Hard to believe, but Senator Ossoff spends more powdering his nose than your family spends on 4 months of groceries. 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A $2,000 tax increase? 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That pretty boy has an ugly record. SLF PAC paid for and is responsible for the content of this advertising, not authorized by any candidate or candidates committee. www.slfpac.org.
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9: 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Zazz, dude, I know you got big feelings, man, but must win week one
10: for
9: Florida State?
10: Yeah, you got to look. And don't forget, by the way, like they played week zero, all right, if that matters.
9: Yeah.
10: But yeah, I think you got to look at the big picture here with FSU. You got a head coach in Mike Norvell who, man, it really wasn't that long ago you had the FSU fan who was talking about, we're back, we got our head coach, you know, they're undefeated, and then the quarterback goes down, they get left out of the national championship game, they get left out of the 14 playoff, and they wind up losing 63-3, I think it was, to Georgia in the bowl game, and here we are. They have a very difficult time just putting wins together, and you know, like this is a do-or-die season for Mike Norvell. Okay, they won last week in pretty unimpressive fashion against New Mexico State. Well, now your ACC schedule opens tonight. You're at home once again, and you're facing a pretty good SMU team, all right? And the point is, they're off next week, and then in week three, they're at Alabama. And they're going to get crushed that game, all right? But there's a big difference between that being your first loss of the season. There's no shame in losing at Alabama. There's a big difference between that being your first loss of the season and being 1-2 because you lost your previous game, which was at home against SMU. So, and, you know, you look at FSU's schedule. They're at Louisville this year. They're at Miami. They're hosting Clemson. Who knows what Clemson's going to look like at that point. And, you know, you obviously, you got at Pitt, which is not easy. And you finish your season every year against Florida, although this year it's at home. And if you feel like Mike Norvell needs to win 7 or 8 games this year to keep his job, I don't think you could be sitting at 1-2 after that Alabama game. I really think FSU needs to win tonight.
9: Well, I see your Seminole must win, and I double down that this might be an SMU must win game too, because unlike Florida State, where Florida State has a difficult road and they do have some ranked teams on their schedule, because you want to play that fine line of it's not an easy schedule, so we can prove that we're a good football team, but it doesn't want to be too easy. SMU, they are at Louisville. And then they're at Notre Dame. Those are the only two ranked teams that they have on their schedule. So they have to take care of business against any good team when they come across them, because they don't have the luxury of being able to make up for it a little bit later on in the season. So both these teams might find themselves in a must-win game in what is now called week one of the season.
10: Yeah, I think this game's got juice to it tonight. You know, 7:30 p.m. Eastern on ESPN television. I'm into this game. You know, you're not going to get many other Monday night games because you got the NFL season beginning next week. Thank you, God. But tonight, to wrap up week one, I'm into this game tonight. I'll be right there on the couch in the Zaslow Mansion family room. I'll be watching my stories. My stories, of course, are Monday Night Raw. I'll be watching that, and I'll be watching SMU and FSU. I'm into this game tonight.
9: So who is your... Obviously, I know you're a Miami man. Are they far and away the best team in the ACC? Are they winning this thing with no challenge from anybody else?
10: Well, I don't want to say that, because the reality of it is, as hard as this is to believe, Miami Hurricanes have never won the ACC. Mm-hmm. Never. They've never been ACC champions. That's like a crazy thing to think. Like, you have a team that's they were the runner-up last year in the national championship. They're certainly a national championship contender this year. They've never won their conference in the history.
9: Well, they can this year because they got the easiest schedule known to mankind in playing one ranked team in Notre Dame.
10: I mean, there's nothing you can do about that. You know, you play everybody in the conference. You know, everyone in the conference is on your schedule. Like, they play a regular ACC schedule, and you know, Clemson's down, FSU's down. It is what it is. It's not like University of Miami is never afraid to schedule out of conference. They'll play anyone and everyone. They'll play in your building. They'll play in a neutral field. They never shy away from making the tough games on their schedule. But yeah, ACC is somewhat down. They really should roll the ACC. For the Canes, there's no reason the Canes should lose more than one game this year. At Notre Dame is obviously their toughest game, comes in November. This is a Canes team that should roll through the ACC.
9: Are the Canes better this year than they were last year? They go to the national championship game, and they give Indiana as much as anybody gave them all year outside of obviously that Penn State game in Happy Valley. But are they better now?
10: I mean, the Canes' offensive line's a little bit of a question mark right now, but at quarterback, and yeah, it's just one game that you saw from Darian Mensah, but I think there's a real possibility that Darian Mensah is going to be better than what Carson Beck was last year for the Canes. And Carson Beck was good. And Carson Beck also gave the Hurricanes what they needed last year, which was relying on the run game. Like, Mark Fletcher is still one of the best running backs in the country, so Carson Beck kind of took a back seat to what could have been big time stats to make sure that the Hurricanes go to their bread and butter, which was running the football. But I think there's a real chance that Darian Mensah is a better quarterback this year, which, you know, if the Canes got better quarterback play in that national championship game, you know, they may have won the whole thing.
9: That game tonight on ESPN at Doak Campbell Stadium, Florida State versus number 19 SMU. Do you have a prediction? Do you have a pick? Do you have a take?
10: I think SMU is going to win. I think SMU is going to win on the road tonight.
9: Oh, gosh. So now you're ending Florida State's season week one of the year. And finally, you know what? Thank the good Lord. We are done with week zero after this season. I've never wrapped my head around it. I've never understood it. It makes no sense to me. Let's just go week one. There is no week zero anywhere else in all of sports. That's Jonathan Zaslow. I appreciate you, Zaz, for being on with me today.
10: Thanks, Will.
9: Here on Freddie and Harry on ESPN Radio. I'm Will Kunkel. You can find Zaz at Zaslow Show on X. Me, Will Kunkel V. Did Notre Dame, though, put the country on notice? Freddie and Harry continues next.
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0: for. But the Falcons have a lot of questions to answer. And as I alluded to, they have so much skill position talent that you really, as kind of like someone who doesn't have a dog in the fight, I hope that they find an answer, because I want to see what this offense looks like if there's like a competent quarterback really running the show.
1: Well, the knock on both quarterbacks, Tua, the knock on him is he checks down a lot, looks at his first read, and then he's getting rid of the football. He won't push it down the field, which doesn't help all of the weapons you've paid in Kyle Pitts and Drake London and Bijan Robinson coming out the backfield. They have Zachariah Branch out of the University of Georgia who could be, you know, an underneath receiver. And then the book on Michael Penix Jr. is he's unable to stay healthy. And as of right now, he's a 59% passer. So he's only played in 14 games, but he's got the bigger arm, but he's not there a lot, and he just needs to work on a lot. So there are a lot of things going into the Atlanta Falcons. Plus, you got a new first-year coach in Kevin Stefanski. He's not calling the plays. It's his offensive coordinator, Tommy Reese. How does that work if he's swapping out quarterbacks, or if Cooper Rush is in there because Tua gets hurt and Michael Penix Jr. isn't healthy? I mean, there's a whole lot going on, and it just needs to get to the football, and hopefully for Falcons fans, it'll be something consistent until Michael Penix Jr. gets back. All right, coming up, did the officials get the call right in Ann Arbor Saturday night? We'll get to that. He is Andre Snellens. I'm home team Brandon Leak. It's Freddie and Harry on ESPN Radio and the ESPN app.
2: 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So does Falcons running back Bijan Robinson. 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
2: Michigan wins it on a Hail Mary with 1 second left in the game.
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